0: and was first elected to the Middlebury Select Board in 2021. And since then, I have joined the Vermont Commission on Women for the last 3 years, advocating for women's rights all over the state, and currently chair and now running for lieutenant governor, really making sure that people are getting what they need as far as everyday cost, education, and economic freedom. And so I'm here with my family, my two children, who are okay with running around in the mud, and I've been able to create a beautiful life for them here. So it's been a gift and also a challenge, yep. You know, being in a predominantly white space, but I've made the most of it.
1: Tell me more about the challenges of that journey.
0: The challenges include, you know, people who, as I run for office, some who feel like you don't belong here. What are you doing? And then you have those who are like, thank you, finally, it's about that time. Mm-hmm. And so leaning into those who see the future as inclusive as everybody here. And it's about time for us to continue to rise.
1: Yep. Why politics for you? Why politics?
0: I remember being in high school running for politics, then student government, and then class president, and then learning about the need of the community. And when I moved to Middlebury, I learned that, hey, we don't have folks who are representing young mothers or renters, and getting engaged in that way changed the conversation. And so I saw the power of what you can do when you're advocating for the people. And so I've continued on that path.
1: Yep. Tell me more about your children. How are your children navigating being in a space where, to your earlier point, the numbers of African Americans they see isn't significant? Let's put it that way. How do you raise a child? And you're not the only person, of course, with this challenge. I'm just curious how one raises a child these days in a space like Vermont.
0: Yes. Well, we do a balance of spending a lot of time with my family in Connecticut. So we leave often, but I give them a balance of making sure that they know who they are, grounded in who they are and what they represent. And I think in watching me take up space and not being afraid to take up space as a Black woman does more for them than anything else.
1: Yep. So finally here, what are the issues on which you've been running? And if you can pull this off and make history in Vermont, what are the issues you want to tackle as Lieutenant Governor?
0: Lieutenant Governor, I envision a place where we can build a Vermont where everyday costs right now, affordability is crushing people. Folks are leaving the state. We are an aging population. And I want to make sure that we create a Vermont where we have enough housing, where we have options. Thinking about education, we're at a crossroads right now. We have 119 school districts and we're consolidating. So making sure that we're able to bring the community with us and build trust. We're small enough that we can do that. And thinking about economic freedom, there are a lot of folks who are not able to afford to buy their first home here, or people who have these beautiful properties but bought it 30 years ago and are house rich but cash poor, making sure they're all able to thrive. And as Lieutenant Governor, you don't bring new legislation, but what you can do is build, is convene, is bring people together. And that is my intention, to be in community, to know community, and to move the issues forward.
1: Speaking of building, Esther Charleston looks to be a bridge as Vermont Lieutenant Governor. If she can pull this off, she will be the first Black woman to ever hold the office of Lieutenant Governor in Vermont. I don't think any of us are surprised by that, but we are excited by that. And I'm grateful, Esther Charleston, to have you on this program on Primary Day. I know you got other things to do that a lot more important than talking to me. But thank you for your time, and I wish you all the best today in this primary.
0: Thank you. Thank you so much.
1: Good to have you on this program. We'll go from Vermont, as I said, to Minnesota when we come forward and talk to Kendall Qualls, who is the Republican African-American gubernatorial candidate in Minnesota. 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
1: It's primary day. I keep repeating all across the country in places like Wisconsin. We talked to John Nichols of The Nation magazine earlier. He's in Wisconsin today. We just talked to Esther Charleston, who could be the first African-American to be lieutenant governor of Vermont. Primaries in Vermont today, Connecticut, South Carolina for the Lindsey Graham seat. Alabama delayed their primaries earlier, born of that Louisiana versus Calais decision where the Supreme Court gutted voting rights as we know it. So their primaries today, and there are primaries also in Minnesota. I've been anxious to talk to Kendall Qualls, who is the Republican gubernatorial candidate for governor in Minnesota for a lot of reasons. Let me start by welcoming him to this program. Mr. Qualls, good to have you on. How are you, sir?
17: I'm well, Tavis. Thank you for having me.
1: It is,
17: and
1: my...
17: Please call me Kendall. It's fine.
1: Oh, I appreciate it. Thank you, sir. Today's primary day, of course, in your state. Lots of talk for all the wrong reasons over the last number of years about Minnesota. We'll talk about that in just a second. But it's primary day. I am grateful to you for giving me time on a day where you got things that are far more important to do than talking to a guy like me. But tell me how you are feeling on primary day in Minnesota.
17: Yeah, cautiously optimistic. When we win this, it will be a God-delivered victory for many reasons. But I'm feeling cautiously optimistic. We did a great ground game for literally 11 months.
1: Yep. President Trump has been endorsing in races all around the country. Tell me how Trump has leaned in or not for you in Minnesota.
17: Well, you know, what's interesting. He's leaned in for Minnesota, but it's to Mike Lindell. And I get it. I don't take it as a personal slight. Mike Lindell went all in and helping the president in 2020 and nearly lost everything. And so if anything, you know about the president, he's loyal to those people that stand up for him. And he returned the favor to Mike Lindell, which in a good sense, in a general election, that's actually probably good for me as I go into the general. Yep. When we win this.
1: Mike Lindell, we know the name well. That's the pillow guy for those who are trying to figure out, why do I know that name? Mike Lindell is the pillow guy. Tell me a bit more about this race on the Republican side and how you've run your campaign against him, or, you know, as it were.
17: Yeah, you know what? I run my campaign against him by this. Number one, we're both outsiders. Nearly 65% of the Republican base want a political outsider to lead the state out of this mess.
1: Mm-hmm.
17: The difference between me and Mike Lindell is he's so polarizing that he won't get the middle of the road swing voters.
1: Mm-hmm.
17: They see his almost as son of Trump. And so he'll energize the left to come out to vote and he'll polarize the middle. However, the difference between me, I'm an Army veteran, my American story, I grew up part of my life in Harlem, New York in the late 60s, early 70s,
1: mm-hmm.
17: with my divorced mother, and then moved with my father when I was about 11 years old in a trailer park in Oklahoma.
1: Mm.
17: And I worked my way through college, paid through college. I served in on active duty 5 years as an artillery officer. I went into the private sector, first with Johnson & Johnson in sales management, marketing, and just had a blessed corporate career. I come to the Christian faith when I was 27, in a church in Dallas, Texas. Tony Evans was the pastor.
1: Oh, yeah.
17: And so I just lived that life from a broken home. Now, my wife and I have been married for 40 years. We've raised 5 children together. We adopted one of them. I can't remember which one. I love them all the same. And people love our American story.
1: Yeah.
17: Regardless of their race.
1: Yeah. I love that you told the American story. I was going to ask you to give us more about your backstory, so you jumped ahead, and I'm glad you did. We understand a little bit better who Kendall Qualls is, the Republican candidate, one of the Republican candidates for governor in Minnesota. So I love that you shared the American story. I was just about to ask you, when you started that story, how a son of Harlem ends up being a Republican in Minnesota. And then, as you continue the story, and you went to Oklahoma, and you went to Texas, I said, well, there goes that question. I think I know the answer, because it didn't start and stop in Harlem. You said Oklahoma, you said Texas. Okay, well, maybe there's the answer. All jokes aside, tell me how, as a black man, you ended up in the Republican Party.
17: You know, Tavis, I've been a Republican since I was 18 years old, when I had to register to vote, and I didn't know any Republicans. I didn't have a country club membership. But here's what I've learned over the course of my time.
1: Mm-hmm.
17: I think you and I are probably about the same generation, same age.
1: Mm-hmm.
17: And we see a transformation in our community. Today, what we have is not black culture and the dominant culture. It's transformed. Even though I grew up in a divorced family, 80% of our families back in the 60s were two-parent families. And we've gone from 80% two-parent families to 80% fatherless homes. And the tragedy of that, there's not been one national initiative to reverse that trend. So I'll give you an idea. When I lived with my father, he's a drill sergeant. He was a drill sergeant in the Army, and I moved with him when I was 11 years old. You only get to make one mistake when your father's a drill sergeant. The next mistake you make, your face is on the cover of a milk box saying missing child. But what I did do, every summer I used to go back and visit my mother in Harlem, and I would see the guys that I knew growing up in the streets and school, and as they got in their teen years, they would get in trouble, and the young girls would then get pregnant and be on welfare. There were no exit ramps. When I say exit ramps, I'm talking about opportunities to get out of the cycle of poverty in that situation that wasn't active. Now, there may be some that had exceptions rather than the rules. And I just felt, you know, there is something wrong here. And why isn't there an opportunity really focus within our own people to get our own people out of this mess? And when I look back now in Harlem, I've gone back several times, same place. We have five generations of poverty, and they've been led by the same people in those communities. Even if they're Black, even if they're African American leaders, all of our inner cities are generational poverty centers and led by Black Democrats. Mm.
1: I think I hear you. I think that's a sweeping indictment, and I don't have the time to challenge you on every part of that thesis, and that's not why I invited you on anyway. This is about primary day in Minnesota, yeah. Letting you make your case.
17: But you asked me how I become a Republican.
1: I'm glad you answered. I'm glad you answered. There are parts of your answer. If I had time, I would challenge some of that thesis, but that's not the point. What does fascinate me is that if you've been a Republican since you're 18, and we're roughly the same age, that means you've been a Republican for a number of decades now. And I come to that because, I'm being kind there, a number of decades you've been a Republican if you've been one since you were 18. I come to that because over the years since you were 18, you have seen this Republican Party change dramatically. These days, it's more of a MAGA party than it is a Republican Party. I'm curious as to the ways in which you have been disappointed in the way that the party that you joined as an 18-year-old has fundamentally shifted and changed, which will lead me back to Donald Trump here in just a second. But tell me your thoughts earnestly about the way you've seen this party, I'm trying to be kind here. I'll use the word change. I won't say implode. But talk about this Republican Party since you joined it. What are you seeing these days?
17: Yeah, you know what? What disappoints me is less to today's Republican Party, but overall as a nation. So, you know, this is the nation. This has less to do with politics, the more to do that both parties allowed our country to be hollowed out. So the Republican Party I joined, if you think about, you know, when Ronald Reagan was president and then the George Bushes of that era, guess what? When the World Trade Agreement was signed that allowed China to become part of the, you know, what do they call it? The cycle of aid or the, you know, the party, the global economic partners. We all started getting gutted out of our manufacturing. The middle class was getting harmed all across, regardless of race. And they allowed that to happen. When I take a look at what's happening in our public schools, our kids specifically, we're doing better in segregated schools than they are doing today. And that's an indictment on both parties. And so, in fact, this is why I'm in. I've never held public office. I've never wanted to. Mm-hmm. I've been in the private sector my entire life. Mm-hmm. And what I felt is, man, there's something fundamentally going wrong. Now, to your point about Trump, if anything that why he's been elected twice, and with a higher percentage from the Black Hispanic community the second time, is because people feel like they're not being represented in a way to help their families prosper than the traditional politicians. And the old Republican Party, the George Bushes, the Mitt Romneys, and all that, allowed globalism to happen, all this other stuff happening, even before Donald Trump got in office.
1: Let me ask you, I'm just watching my time here and yours as well. What is your critique of Donald Trump? Do you have one?
17: I tell you, he's obviously rough around the edges, but what I can tell you, the policies implementing are better for us. You know what? You talk to the people in Chicago, in inner city Chicago, and all those immigrants that come in and taking their communities by storm. He shut down the border, all that. And we need to make sure that we get our people out. So I tell people all this. I have no problems. I voted for him all three times without hesitation. Mm. Because right now, if we did not, we'd be talking about a President Kamala Harris and a Vice President Timothy Walz. So, a mess.
1: So there's nothing. My question was your critique of him. So other than being rough around the edges, you don't have any issues with any of his policies or pronouncements.
17: I can't think of it. Like I said, some of the derogatory statements and those type of things don't do us any good. It doesn't project the leadership in the way that I would do it personally.
1: Yep.
17: But his policies, I can't think of his policies that I can disagree with.
1: I'm laughing now, Kendall Qualls, because you told me to call you Kendall. Now I really am going to call you Kendall.
17: I'm
1: laughing now because you just mentioned Kamala, and you sound like Kamala now. They asked Kamala on The View, what do you disagree with Joe Biden on? I can't think of nothing. I asked you the same question about Trump. You got the same answer as Kamala. You and Kamala are the same person, Kendall.
17: No, you know what? You know what? My answers are President Trump, where he's advancing and making the country stronger. Her answers were on Biden, who is making the country weaker.
1: Okay, I will let this.
17: Okay. Hey, we're talking about two different sources of issues.
1: I got it. I'm gonna let it slide. It's primary day. I am not here to debate you. I want to
17: I have no issues with President Trump. I have issues with President Biden, what the Democrats have done, and especially what they have done to the Black community in the last 50 years. I tell you what, we're going to have a huge shift. I am the last candidate the Democrats want on that top of that ticket. Yeah. They're praying and hoping that I'm not on top of that ticket.
1: Let me,
17: because I'll probably get a third, if not more, of the Hispanic, Black, every other community there, because people want this the same American dream, and the Democrats are not offering but an American nightmare.
1: I've got 2 minutes left, and I'm going to give it all to you. Here's my exit question. How do you reconcile the murders of George Floyd, Renee Good, and Alex Pretty in a state that you now want to lead?
17: Well, absolutely. Those are separate issues. You know, what happened to George Floyd was tragic. The issues around the other two, Renee Good and Alex, you know, when that Operation Surge was happening in Minnesota, it was happening in other blue Democrat states as well. We're the only state that was loss of life. Okay, and if you look at the clip of the chief of police of Chicago, say, look, we're going to coordinate with federal agents. The governor of Minnesota and the mayor of Minneapolis says, we're not coordinating with anything. There was no coordination with local police and federal agents to keep civilians out of their perimeter of operation that led to those two deaths. If I was governor, that never would have happened. Governor Walz and that mayor of Minneapolis, the teenage mayor, have blood on their hands for those two deaths.
1: Yeah. He's talking about Governor Walz. He hopes to be Governor Qualls. His name is Kendall Qualls. He is one of the Republicans running in the primary today for governor in Minnesota alongside Mike Lindell. You know, the pillow guy. He's the guy that Donald Trump endorsed, as Kendall Qualls said earlier. But it ain't over until it's over, and it won't be over until tomorrow, hopefully, when the votes are counted. But Kendall Qualls, Republican, running for governor in Minnesota. Today is primary day in Minnesota and other states across the country. Kendall Qualls, thank you for this time on the program, and appreciate you tapping in with us today.
17: You bet. Thank you, sir.
1: Thank you, sir. More of Tabby Smiley when we move forward.
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13: It does indeed. It's primary day all across the nation. Minnesota, Wisconsin, Vermont, Connecticut, South Carolina, and Alabama. We've been talking about that for the first hour and a half of today's three-hour show. But now we're going to pivot for just a bit to talk to a British stand-up comedian, TV host, and producer, Mo Gilligan, about his first Netflix documentary. It's called Big Chicken, A Fast Food Conspiracy, where he ate chicken for 28 days straight. For breakfast, lunch, and dinner. I joked earlier, I do that sometimes without even trying, but he did it for a documentary. I wish I thought about that. I could have done a documentary about eating chicken for 28 days straight. I digress for now and take a listen to the trailer.
14: Oh my God! A chicken!
15: There's two things so many of us seem to love. Making people laugh.
16: London makes up noise, man!
15: And chicken. I only remember one chicken shop growing up. Now, in the UK, there's over 6,000. This bird is big business, boy. I want to find out what this food is doing to our bodies and our minds. I'm going to do an experiment. 28 days eating nothing but fast food fried chicken.
12: I think you're going to die.
14: Just for eating chicken?
17: We're talking about ultra-processed chicken. These foods promote chronic disease.
18: What do you think about me doing this experiment?
17: I wouldn't do it.
18: I'm in chicken heaven.
19: No, no, ma'am.
20: You haven't been tasting what nature created because chicken doesn't have any flavor anymore.
14: Oh, shit. One of the ingredients
15: they also use in condoms.
18: Bruh. It is a lot harder than I thought it would be.
21: Fast food companies definitely target lower income communities.
22: We're dying. And do you think that food doesn't play a part in that?
23: In the chicken industry, you're seeing undocumented workers.
24: We have heard workers being forced to wear diapers.
14: Guys, I'm going mad. Oh, that stinks. That's what you would smell every day.
15: Every day.
25: The animals have to come from somewhere.
18: I didn't think chicken would have me in Lincolnshire at nighttime following coordinates.
7: He said, big man, am I going to get men in black suits that are outside of my house now?
18: Don't feel like myself. I feel low, man.
26: I just want to stop eating it, man.
15: There's big problems in an industry that's too powerful for its own good.
27: So there's no corners cut in the UK. It's not a risk.
26: The question is, what are you hiding?
18: How deep does it really go? I feel like Martin Kemp. That's his name, isn't it? Martin Kemp. Oh, no, that's the guy from Spandau Ballet. Ross Kemp.
13: Mo Gilligan, good to have you on Tavis Smiley. How are you today, sir?
28: I'm not too bad. How you doing, Travis? You okay? Thanks for having me on the show.
13: My pleasure. It's my pleasure. I'm doing well. If I complained, I'd be an ingrate. I am doing well. I'm glad to have you on this program. Let me start with the backstory. Tell me how and where, from whence this idea came.
28: Yeah, so it was a conversation about one, you know, with the team at Mindhouse. They are one of the, they're the production company that make it. And it was literally like a, through a conversation of like, you know, what's your favorite food? And I was like, I like fried chicken. I was like, would you ever want to do a food documentary? And again, someone who likes food, I was like, fantastic. And they said, what about eating fried chicken? And I was like, oh, that sounds great. You know, exploring whole of America, the UK on its quest of fast food. And yeah, it was a really organic conversation, really. It wasn't even this idea of this is it, you're going to eat the food. And it was like, how often do you eat? And I eat it quite this time anyway. I used to eat it quite a lot. And it just developed into this, would you eat every day? And I was like, oh, I don't know. Would you eat breakfast, lunch and dinner? And again, I was like, well, maybe if I can go to the gym and have supplements, then possibly. But then I was trying to get the link of, so why would I then travel all across the world? And it was really to kind of unpack, you know, the impacts of fried chicken. And I also had this other question, which, you know, I'd say to my friends, I talk to my friends a lot about some of the work I'm going to do. And they was like, ooh, what, Netflix want you to eat fried chicken? I don't know how I feel about that. And that's also how I felt as well, Travis. That's the God's honest truth.
13: Yeah.
28: And I had this idea of, oh, I've got this idea that I really want to explore fried chicken, but I feel really conflicted about eating fried chicken on screen. I don't know where that came from. And then those two ideas merged, and essentially, you know, we kind of came up with Big Chicken, a fast food conspiracy.
13: No, I'm glad you told me the backstory, because I wanted to ask you, and it fits nicely now that I know the backstory. When I first saw this, one of my first questions was whether or not Mo was offended. Now, if you're in America, I don't know how this works in the UK, but if you're in America and Netflix comes to you and says, you want to do a documentary? And you say, sure. They say, you like food? Yeah. Sure. How about fried chicken? They might as well say fried chicken and watermelon. I mean, were you never offended by them suggesting that you eat, of all things, they didn't say artichoke. They said fried chicken. Were you not offended by that at all?
28: No, I wasn't so much offended, because I think, like, going back to the original conversation, it was never them being like, hey, like, you should eat fried chicken and see the effects. It was very organic of, what about if you ate it once a day?
13: Right.
28: What about if you ate three times a day? What about if you ate it without going to the gym and the health impacts? And again, I was kind of in this world of like, oh, but I still feel a bit conflicted. But also, if I was to watch this, I'd wanted it to be presented from someone from our community.
13: Mm-hmm.
28: You know, I'll be totally honest with you. If I seen, you know, like a white guy doing this, I'd be like, oh, okay. I don't know why. I don't feel like I can relate to you eating this food. So, you know, again, I wanted to put myself in the forefront of like,
13: if I get I can it.
28: do this and show the health implications of a food that we love.
13: Yeah, sure.
28: Be real, like, we love this food, but can I speak to and communicate my community through this and they can watch it and take it in?
13: Yeah.
28: Then I'll be the person to take this documentary on, you know?
13: As a comedian, obviously you have to lean into your gift, and obviously you're awfully gifted at it. He's a triple BAFTA winning British stand-up comedian, so he's good at this. But tell me about the balance of addressing the realities of a very serious issue, which you do quite nicely in this documentary.
28: Yeah.
13: And also, you know, putting some humor in there. I mean, in some ways, you know, this isn't funny at all. And other ways, there is some humor. We've already laughed about it in this conversation. So tell me about that line of presenting a very serious topic and lacing it here and there where you can with some humor.
28: Yeah, I think, you know, what also led me to want to do the doc is I remember watching Chris Rock's Good Hair, which was my take on seeing a comedian talk about the conversation of black hair, have a bit of humor, but have something informative. And I really wanted to kind of lend myself to that in some ways, where we can have an honest conversation. But like you're saying now, we can have bits where we laugh at, and we can relate to that as much as well as this being really informative. I didn't want it to be dark. I didn't want it to be depressing. I wanted it to be something that at times you might laugh, and also at times you might feel, you know, uneasy. But I think that was probably the best way to find a piece of work that people could relate to. And, you know, I'm trying to talk to so many people. I'm trying to talk to, you know, my community, the black community, but also this isn't a situation that only affects poor people. You know, the umbrella of chicken is everywhere, whether you want to get the more high end, you know what I mean, fried chicken, or whether it's just, you know, people in the hood that eat this food every day. So I think humor and entertainment was really important, that people can stay, listen to what we're saying, and also connect with it at the same time.
13: When we come forward with a British stand-up comedian, Mo Gilligan, I'm going to ask him directly what he learned. What were the impacts to him of eating chicken for 28 days straight, fried chicken, for breakfast, for lunch, and for dinner? The documentary, his first for Netflix, is called Big Chicken, A Fast Food Conspiracy. You're listening to Mo Gilligan, and I'm glad about it, on Tavis Smiley.
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13: Tavis Smiley and Moe Gilligan, triple BAFTA-winning British stand-up comedian. His first Netflix documentary is called Big Chicken, a fast food conspiracy, where he ate chicken 28 days straight for breakfast, for lunch, and for dinner. The documentary is funny, but it's also very serious because there are obviously health consequences and repercussions to eating fried chicken 28 days in a row for breakfast, lunch, and dinner. And those impacts.

0: That's how much I was consuming it. And you know, this is not just me saying I'm addicted because I like it. It was by some of the top, you know, scientists in the world, from Michigan University, a lovely lady called Ashley. And yeah, it was what it really done to me mentally. I knew there would be some physical aspects. You know, I knew my weight would go up. My face, you know, when I eat a lot of fried food, you know, especially fried chicken, how salty it is. I knew my face would kind of balloon, my skin, you know, started to get really pale. But yeah, psychologically, yeah, I was probably at my lowest point, and that was only 10 days in. Mm. And I think what it was really to show, as much as I have an extreme take on it, breakfast, lunch and dinner, there are people that do consume this food, you know, as much times as I do, maybe not for breakfast or lunch, but if you're having it 10 times a day, these are some of the health impacts that can affect you as well. So yeah, and also I went up in diabetes. I have it runs in my family, so I was at a much greater risk than I was before of contracting diabetes.
1: Mm. Is there an indictment of the industry here, because we're talking obviously about the poultry industry. Is there an indictment of them, or is this all about, you know, choice? Because if I'm the industry, I'm saying, hey, we make chicken and people make fried chicken out of the chicken that we produce. And yet, ultimately, you have agency. You have choice in whether or not you want to eat fried chicken, you know, three times a day. And if you do, we acknowledge there are consequences for that. But why should we be indicted because you can't control your eating habits? Does that make sense?
0: Yeah, no, that makes sense. It's a great question. I think from what I learned on my journey is, as much as, you know, we all sit here and we all have choice and free will, you know, there are people in poorer communities that don't have the choice.
1: Yes.
0: And, you know,
1: yes.
0: I went to Chicago and, you know, explained the concept of food deserts. And that isn't people that have the choice or the free will to go and buy, you know, potatoes and tomatoes and eggs, because their choice when they walk out would be fried chicken. You know, they're closer to more unhealthy food than they are to healthy food. Now, I guess, you know, some of those big companies will say, well, we didn't put them there, but you still have an active choice of putting, you know, whether it's labels on food to let people know what ingredients is in it, like you do with maybe cigarettes or alcohol. You know, it is behind the kiosk. You have to be of a certain age. Now, I don't know if putting warnings is going to be the thing, but if that could start the conversation, then that'd be perfect. You know, people can, it's easier to order unhealthy food than it is to order fresh produce. So I guess that's where sometimes the conversations can lie, in some of those big companies who essentially profit off it as well, you know?
1: Yep. His name is Mo Gilligan, award-winning British stand-up comedian. His first ever documentary for Netflix is called Big Chicken, A Fast Food Conspiracy. Our remaining moments with him when we come forward on Tavis Smiley.
2: This is getting good.
3: Yeah, man.
2: Tavis Smiley. Smiley continues when we come forward.
4: Forward.
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6: Tavis Smiley and Mo Gilligan. His first documentary for Netflix is called Big Chicken, a fast food conspiracy, streaming now. Mo, I've got 3 or 4 minutes left here. I want to cover a couple of things here with you. One, you've talked about some of the personal takeaways from this 28-day journey where you ate nothing but fried chicken for breakfast, lunch, and dinner. If you want to lean in a bit more, I'd love to hear more about what your personal takeaways were, but I'm also curious about your professional takeaways. You've done this now. Has the bug bitten you for more documentaries?
7: Yeah, a lot. I didn't think I'd be sitting here as an investigative journalist / comedian. You know, I'll be honest, I was waiting for my moment just to look at the camera and just do the keep rolling. Yeah. You know, but no, it's great. You know, I think there's so many stories out there to be told, maybe whether that stories that have been told before that can be told to a new generation. But again, like we mentioned, adding entertainment and humor in there. I think that's also important as well. You know, there's a lot of doom and gloom within the world. So if you can watch something that, again, might feel quite a heavy topic and it can be layered with, you know, laughter and honesty, then I think that's really great as well. But some of my other takeaways, pardon the pun, from this is, you know, I think once I really got to understand, you know, fried chicken's origin story, that made my personal journey a lot easier, gave me a bit more ownership. You know, we went to a church in Houston and there's this guy called Adrian. He's a soul food scholar. We ate down, you know, me eating things like cornbread and, you know, collard greens, real Southern American food, soul food. Was a memory that I'll cherish forever. Mm. It made me really feel wholesome. And, you know, just some of those origin stories of how it, one, you know, was turned into something negative, but also you hear those stories about how we need to reclaim the dish. Mm-hmm. And, you know, you have it on Sundays, you know, the dad gets the big piece of chicken. All those memories, you know, all those memories make you feel something, which is hard to explain, but at the same time, it makes you look at the dish. It makes me anyway look at the dish a bit different now that it's, I guess, probably gentrified and big corporations and everyone's in on it. It gives you a sense of, oh, this is where it's from. Yeah. This is the roots of fried chicken. So that was a really beautiful takeaway, you know, from being part of this journey.
6: So my extra question is whether or not this journey has caused you to completely stop eating fried chicken, or whether you eat it now still, but in moderation.
7: Definitely in moderation. You know, I didn't eat probably fried chicken for the first 6 months after the doc. It's definitely changed the way that I buy chicken and eat and consume it as well. You know, I'm a comic, so I am on the road a lot mm-hmm. of early mornings and late nights. So the chicken wings are always there. You know, they can be heated up. They can put it in a sandwich. You name it, fried chicken is always there. But it's definitely changed my approach as well. But also, I have to understand that I'm in a position of privilege, some might say, of doing documentaries like this. And I can buy organic chicken if I wanted, or grass-fed. And there'll be people listening to this and they're like, that's great for you, but how does it affect me? You know, and I have to be careful of telling people, oh, don't ever eat the food, because there are people who they wake up and they worry about how I'm going to put food on the table.
6: Oh, yeah.
7: And if it's something that you love, maybe you're able to make it yourself as opposed to, you know, going and buying fried chicken. No. So, I think, you know, if we eat just less meat, that would help everyone.
6: You done good, Mo. You done good. It's a great documentary. It's called Big Chicken, A Fast Food Conspiracy. It is the journey of a triple BAFTA-winning British stand-up comedian, Mo Gilligan, for 28 straight days, eating nothing but chicken for breakfast, lunch, and dinner. You'll be empowered by it, but you'll also be entertained by it as well. And that's the mark of good work, when it can make you laugh and make you think. And that's what Mo Gilligan makes us do with Big Chicken, A Fast Food Conspiracy, now streaming on Netflix. Mo, an honor to have had you on for the first time. We'll do it again somewhere down the road. Thank you for your time, sir.
7: Most definitely. Thank you so much, Tavis. Take care. Enjoy your day, okay?
6: Likewise, my friend. More of Tavis Smiley when we come forward.
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0: Tavis Smiley, and I'm glad you're with us. We've made it to the third and final hour of today's program, and I've been looking forward to this hour. It's been a great show today, and glad to have you tapped in. It is primary day, as you know, around the country. We've been talking about that for the better part of 2 hours, minus the conversation about the fried chicken. But Minnesota, Wisconsin, Vermont, Connecticut, South Carolina, Alabama. So we have a lot to talk about tomorrow when these results start pouring in later tonight. So I look forward to a first hour tomorrow to unpack what this means and whether or not DSA and progressive candidates keep winning, and whether or not this squabble up inside the Democratic Party continues. You know it will. So tomorrow's another day, and Lord willing, we'll tap into some political stuff in the first hour tomorrow. But I, as I said, I've been looking forward to this hour. Anthony Conright is our guest in this hour for the hour, journalist, essayist, educator. And I invited him on for a couple of reasons. He's written, first of all, he's a great writer, number one, but he's written a couple pieces of late that got my attention, and I wanted to bring it to your attention, and I think that this hour would allow him to sort of unpack what he's been writing about. So the first thing, in no particular order, is a piece he wrote titled "Establishment Democrats' Response to DSA's Electoral Wins." Speaking of DSA, the establishment Democrats' response to DSA's electoral wins should be of concern to anyone invested in the future of black politics. What's that mean? What's that about? I started the program today, and Miles, I'm going to play it again in just a second here. The James Carville, Donnie Dorsch clip. It's got a couple of bad words in it, so I'll warn you. And my mother specifically turned down the radio for a couple seconds to avoid a couple of bad words here. But Carville and Dorsch, Donnie Dorsch had a conversation about this. But I'm interested to let Anthony tap in on his piece again about why these establishment Democrats and their response to DSA's electoral win should be of concern to anyone interested or invested in the future of black politics. That's one piece I want to tap into in this hour with Anthony Conright. The other piece is in the New York Times, and this piece, I've seen it myself. The right-wing media is going crazy about what Anthony has written here, and the title of this piece is "It Wasn't a Civil War. It Was the Slaveholders' Rebellion." It wasn't, was not a civil war. It was the Slaveholders' Rebellion. That's what I'm going to talk about with Anthony Conright for the rest of this hour when I get started with him. But first, here is that conversation between Carville and Donnie Dorsch. And after that, we'll push forward, and you're going to hear Anthony Conright for the rest of the hour here on Tavis Smiley.
1: Who do you like from the Democratic side? I'm not saying predicting, but just guys you see and you go, well, that's an athlete. There's something to work with there.
2: That I really like, that I really think are like communicators of the first order. And I hate to say, because I'm not going to say somebody else, right? That always happens. But, they got to go out and run, and they got to make it happen. And my advice to all of them, the more you that run, the better the competition, the better the nominee. Don't clear the field. Everybody run. Everybody run. I'm pretty sure we're going to have a stunningly good nominee. I really do.
1: There's a lot, as long as they don't drift too far left.
2: They're not going to do that.
1: You don't think that ends up happening?
2: Some will, but the political market is like, hey, I got a niche in the left of center lane. And by the way, the blacks don't buy you.
1: No, by the way, they're not voting for any of these DSA candidates. Neither are the Latinos.
2: Screw the blacks out of the nominating process because they know they can't win South Carolina. Black folks are, listen to me very carefully, are the most loyal part of the entire Democratic coalition. If you disrespect them, they know it. And a Democratic Party can never show any distance between itself and black voters. And if it gets to the point that the progressive want to disrespect people, they're going to understand that, and you're going to lose a constituency that has stuck with you for the last 70 years.
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0: Tavis Smiley and Anthony Conrad, who I'm honored to have on this program. Anthony, how are you, sir?
16: I'm doing well. The honor is all mine. Thank you for having me.
0: No, man, what a great delight, treat for us to have you on. And again, I want to just spend some time in this hour working through both of these. I suspect I want to start with the DSA story. Again, your piece is titled "Establishment Democrats' Response to DSA's Electoral Win Should Be of Concern to Anyone Invested in the Future of Black Politics." Today's primary day across the country, many states, we'll see again if DSA or progressive candidates keep running the table. The good news for you is we got an hour here, so you ain't got to speak in sound bites like you do on most conversations or in most conversations. So just take some time, and we got the hour to do both of these, but unpack this piece and what the connection is to black politics. You heard the clip I played of James Carville expressing himself. I laughed earlier on this program, Anthony, when I played it earlier, mentioning that you'd be on in the third hour today. I laughed and told the audience, it's still funny to me after all the years of doing what I do to hear white males tell us what we think. That's just the first start.
16: Right, you mean the blacks.
0: Exactly, the blacks, exactly.
16: Yeah. That's the guy we should be listening to.
0: That's it. I got nothing to say. The whole hour is yours. Take it and run with it.
16: Thank you. Okay, so in terms of black politics, one of the things that really shaped my thinking around quote unquote, like a definition of black politics was something that happened in the early 70s, like when the Congressional Black Caucus first formed, and they sought out to put together a black national agenda. And for several reasons, it didn't quite work out the way it was supposed to. Now, this meeting in Gary is like sort of an ensemble. You got quote unquote radical black organizations. You have the CBC. You have black nationalists. Mm-hmm. You know, you have a Mary Baraka. Everybody's getting together to figure out a pathway forward, right? And one of the interesting things that for me, that stood out was this idea of an inside sort of outside game and how those two forces can work together. And so I started to come away with a definition of black politics as something like that's not actually rooted in a particular political party, right? Because we do know the names of a party can change, but like a particular ideology, right? Like it's a particular strategy. And so black politics is basically, to distill it, is like how we make a way out of no way. Mm-hmm. So it's the strategies black people use to make our political demands legible within a system designed to narrow and delegitimize them. That includes the two-party system. Mm. That includes, I hate to say it, no one likes it, but like sometimes seemingly violent rhetoric. It also includes peaceful protests. You know, and so it includes all these things. It includes third-party insurgency. And so if you think of black politics as something that's not confined to a particular party, but it is literally however we can take advantage of the system to make our political demands heard, that's what it is. And it hasn't always been wedded to the Democratic Party. You know, one of the first black Americans to be nominated by a political party was actually Clifton DeBerry, and that was the Socialist Party. And so one of the things that's been interesting with what's happening with the DSA for me is this attempt to divorce democratic socialism from black history, like in totality. The way we talk about it, you would think, you know, quote unquote, democratic socialism is something foreign to black folks, but it's actually not. It's literally embedded in our history. It's even embedded in the history of the Congressional Black Caucus. And so when you see people talking about, well, you know, black voters aren't really feeling the DSA and they're doing their, you know, the DSA is sort of trying to blow up the party and it's antithetical to what black people need, is they're actually wrong. Mm. There's never really been a time where black folks were like, we have to be a little docile and submit ourselves to party rule. No. That's not how it's been. And even in cases where you know, voters are voting for, you know, Democrat or DSA endorsed candidates. You know, you have people like Carville, you know, suggesting that people shouldn't seat them. But again, you're saying something about the voters that actually do vote for these people. So Daria Lisa represents my district, you know, New York 13. Mm-hmm. And that is one of the 148 majority minority district. And she won a plurality of black precincts. So to say that she's, you know, doing something so beyond the pale and, you know, these DSA folks, she, you know, they shouldn't be invited to the caucus, is to say something about all the people that voted for her who have a legitimate gripe with the way that establishment Democrats are beholden to corporations and not necessarily the power of the people. Mm-hmm. And so that's what I was really trying to tease out in that piece. And if we are to think about Black politics, not as, you know, quote, the most loyal Democratic voters or the Democratic Party base, which I think is actually sort of an offensive way to narrate Black voting behavior. I don't necessarily think that's a good thing. Mm-hmm. If we want to figure out a way to engage in insurgent politics to move the party leftward, to get them to avow policies that will be helpful to Black folks, then I think Black people in general, and also to honor our own history, I think Black folks in general should really embrace what the DSA is doing. But not to say that the DSA is perfect,
0: yep,
16: or there are no problems with race in the DSA or anything like that. You know, W.E.B. Du Bois was writing about the problem with socialists way back in the day. But I would say there's no problem with race and democratic socialism that does not already exist in capitalism. And so it's like, what are we really doing here? And so thinking through how Black folks can sort of take part in this leftward movement, in this progressive movement, I think mm-hmm. we all should start mm-hmm. figuring out how we can embrace some of those insurgent policies.
0: Nope, you said so much. I want to give you a chance to unpack. Let me jump right in and make the most of this hour that we have. First of all, you didn't just tease it out. You laid it out, and you laid it out eloquently and brilliantly. It's more than just a tease. You laid in it, and I'm grateful for that. But there are a couple things that came to mind while you were talking, issues mm-hmm. I've raised earlier, but not with Anthony Conright, the author mm-hmm. of this powerful and provocative piece. You mentioned Du Bois. Let me go straight then to the color line for starters. Mm-hmm. We've talked for days on this program now. Cornel West is my dear friend and brother, a regular contributor on this program. He's here every mm-hmm. Monday. He's here Monday and Thursday. So we talked about this on Monday. Mm-hmm. I'm sure we'll talk about it again on Thursday after these primaries today. But he was one of the founders, as you know. You talked about the roots of the DSA movement, mm-hmm. and it's connected to the Congressional Black Caucus. Dr. West reminds us of that all the time on this program. Dr. Mm-hmm. West was one of the founders. He was there when DSA started. One of the signatories on the founding documents, really, for DSA. So Cornel West was there on day one. That said, mm-hmm. He has been chagrined, and that's my word, not his. He'd probably go harder than that. Mm-hmm. Just disappointed at the way in which so many of these DSA candidates do, in fact, have a blind spot when it comes to the color line. We mm-hmm. talked about it earlier on today's program. Mondami, after the primary, had to really lean in because they weren't feeling him. Black folk weren't, writ large, weren't feeling mm-hmm. him in the primary. Number one, we see the data in the El-Sayed race in Michigan. Black folk did not support Abdul El-Sayed in that Senate race. Now he's promoting his new friendship with Barack Obama. And maybe Obama will show up and campaign with him. But I could run the list if I had the time. I don't need to. You wrote the article. You know the backstory better than I do. What is this mm-hmm. issue they have with the color line? I ain't got to the generational issue yet, but talk about this color line issue with some of these candidates that are running with the DSA label or the progressive label behind them.
16: Okay, so here's the thing. To take a step back, I think one of the problems is that we are so far, like Black folks are so far divorced from the history of democratic socialism in our community mm-hmm. that when we hear it, it makes it seem as if it's foreign to us, right? But Martin Luther King Jr. explicitly talked about his problems with capitalism and quite literally said we might need some democratic socialism.
0: That's right.
16: And so, I think if we say we live in an anti-Black country, there's going to be problems with race everywhere. And so I don't think that any ism is really going to get us out of that. But like I said, there's no sort of issue with race within the democratic socialist circles that don't already exist within, you know, the capitalist establishment democratic circles. And so I think part of the thing is, okay, if you're trying to, how do you approach a community and say, even though in sort of your ecosystem of information, right, if you think about where most Black folks get their news and whatnot, we don't, you know, the papers that we're advocating for what someone might deem radical left politics, they're not really in the same sort of circulation anymore. And so a lot of the way we get our information or how it trickles down to us tends to be from within an establishment lens or even within our churches, right? And so Mamdani has to go into churches. And in those spaces, Black folks, we don't really, you know, we don't really talk about things with the same sort of names and titles as they're typically discussed in, you know, white spaces. So in church, right, we don't go, hey guys, we're going to engage in some, you know, democratic socialism in the collection plate. We go, no, there is a family that needs help. We're passing around the collection plate. We don't say, well, hey, this is that socialism versus capital. We understand, you know, as we always say, it takes a community, mm-hmm, right? Mm-hmm. And so just the problem is that the people, and not all the people, but you know, some of the DSA is it's a pretty white organization in terms of its membership, but I don't think that's necessarily solely having to do with any with race in itself. I think it also has to do with the fact that we Black folks have been divorced from the history of democratic socialism in our community.
7: Mm. The other issue is generational. I've been seeing some persons, including Nina Turner and others, suggest that this really isn't a racial issue. It's a generational issue in that younger African Americans are far more open and willing to consider this DSA agenda, these candidates, than our older Black Americans, which is really funny listening to your analysis that if we've been rooted in this, how is that generation missing it? And the younger generation is leaning in. You see where I'm going, right? The younger generation is leaning in. What am I missing here, Anthony?
16: I think it's a few things, because here's what I would say. Now, I don't know if I would rank in the older generation these days. I hope not. But I would actually say the older generation actually got it. The policies, do you know, the Congressional Black Caucus in the early 70s were advocating for a guaranteed income, a universally guaranteed income.
7: Mm-hmm.
16: Now, right, could you imagine today, this, you know, the Congressional Black Caucus being like, all right, guys, this is, you know, we're about to advocate for this policy. So back then, I think there were more radical policies than what we're advocating for now. You know, in the early 70s, it was in the 70s. In the 90s, there was a member of the Congressional Black Caucus circulated a Dear Colleague letter, which advocated for reducing funds to Israel. Mm. Now, again, could you imagine that today? In today's sort of political discourse, they would say, oh, well, that is a radical position. And so I don't necessarily think, I think it is generational in a sense. However, I think once a movement or, you know, a group of people have been sort of co-opted into redeeming a system, then a lot of the other stuff gets lost. And so if we say, okay, well, black folks tend to support the Democratic Party and we are their most loyal base, et cetera, et cetera. The way we're narrating Black voting behavior, it really freezes or really forecloses on any possibilities outside of it. Mm-hmm. And so I do think it is generational. And then also, like, the older generations, it was a lot easier for some folks in it to, you know, buy houses and climb that socioeconomic ladder than it is for the younger generation. But I actually think you guys kind of had it right back in the day. And I think we're actually coming back to that, which again is why it's so important for the younger generation to engage in what the DSA is doing, because that, to me, it's actually a return to a norm not exploring something that is a foreign concept.
7: I get it. The piece is called, it's in The Nation magazine, it's called Establishment Democrats' Response to DSA's Electoral Wins Should Be of Concern to Anyone Invested in the Future of Black Politics. Whatever Happened to Big Tent Politics? Ask Anthony Conright. In the piece in The Nation magazine, I encourage you to read it. He framed it up for us rather nicely, but you can read it for yourself again at The Nation. Now, when we come forward for the second half of this hour, it wasn't a civil war. It was the slaveholders' rebellion. Ouch. 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
17: Why does Tavis say, when we come forward?
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17: 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Forward ever, backward never. More of Tavis Smiley when we come forward. Forward, forward.
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7: Tavis Smiley and journalist, essayist, and educator Anthony Conright, just an amazing writer, and a couple pieces he's pushed out of late. that I wanted to spend some time with him unpacking, and so I am grateful to him for this hour to do just that. In case you missed the first half hour discussing his first piece in The Nation magazine, check out the podcast when it's posted later tonight, because you missed a good one. Again, the piece is titled Establishment Democrats' Response to DSA's Electoral Win Should Be of Concern to Anyone Invested in the Future of Black Politics. We'll see if DSA and progressives continue to run the table today. Primaries all across the country today, where Minnesota, Wisconsin, Vermont, Connecticut, South Carolina, Alabama. Lots to talk about tomorrow when these results come in. But his piece that I just referenced is in The Nation magazine. I encourage you to read that. Now we push in the second half of this hour to the other piece that is just rankled. I can see it. The right-wing media, and I love it. I just love it. The piece is called It Wasn't. It Was Not a Civil War. It Was the Slaveholders' Rebellion. All right, Anthony, round two. Ding, ding.
16: Thank you so much for that introduction. This piece is actually years in the making, and I have to shout out Professor Gaines Foster, who was so generous with his own research and his time explaining a lot of the history to me about why we call the Civil War the Civil War. And I really, it came to me because I was grappling with the definition of genocide, actually. And I was trying to understand how genocide was defined in international law and how how American white supremacy heavily influenced that definition and that codification process. And as I was reading, I was doing some research and I came across some writing by Frederick Douglass, and he had just kind of, he had said something, the slaveholders' rebellion. I said, oh my God, that's so interesting. I've never heard that name before. And when I looked it up, I discovered the Gaines Foster's, Professor Gaines Foster's research. And I realized, oh my gosh, nothing is just a name. And in the case of the Civil War, I realized that so many of us take it for granted that it was just always called the Civil War, and it was not. We call it the Civil War in large part just because of Confederate heritage groups and their allies in Congress actually pushed to formally change the name, or any reference from of rebellion or insurrection as a way to sort of decriminalize the narrative around the South's and the Confederacy's behavior, and to ensure that they're not branded as terrorists or traitors, but that they were, you know, engaged in some other justified noble cause. But we know that's not the case with the slaveholder rebellion. Mm-hmm. And so I realized, oh, I have been calling it the Civil War my entire life because this Confederate project to rewrite history has largely been successful.
7: What do we take away from that? Words matter. You understand that as a writer, obviously, an educator, an essayist. Words matter. Mm-hmm. Language matters. How do we process, what do we make of the fact that we've been duped all of this time calling it the Civil War?
16: I think the thing to take away is how language can be used to skirt certain facts, right? Mm-hmm. So it's much harder, you know, you'll run into people who might be able to question what the Civil War was about, but it's harder to question what the Enslavers' Rebellion was about. The difference there is the Slaveholders' Rebellion. It's hard to question what that is about. There were slaveholders and they wanted to rebel. And now people might push back and go, oh, well, in this particular case, it wasn't everybody, you know, who had slaves or something like that. But it's like, well, they certainly were fighting for other people to have slaves. And so I think it's just really important to think through how we name things, especially in connection to January 6th. So when the January 6th insurrection, so when I saw that, I didn't really know what was going on. I was talking to a male friend of mine, and I was like, well, the only thing we could say was, man, white people are going crazy. And then all of a sudden, in the news, it was it didn't really have a name. People kind of wanted to call it the insurrection, but you could tell different news outlets didn't know what to call it. And as I was researching the history of why we call the Civil War, it really hit me that it's always important to frame January 6th as an insurrection, so we don't lose sight of what was at stake and what people actually tried to do, because then we can hold the people in that party accountable.
7: Yep. Let me take the latter point first, and then I'll jump back to something you said formally, prior to, I should say. This latter point about insurrection, is it your read? I was just having a conversation on this show yesterday, in fact. Again, language matters, words matter. And we were talking about the way that we see this creeping on the way people want to remember what happened on January 6th, and particularly given the ways that Donald Trump has moved with the pardons, and last week we saw the last of the prosecutions on January 6th. That book is now closed, at least when it comes to the prosecutions. I come back to yesterday's conversation to ask you today whether or not you think your protestation notwithstanding, we have in fact as a nation settled on the word insurrection as it relates to January 6th, or is that slipping and sliding as well?
16: I think it's slipping and sliding. Now, some of it I think is American, the American memory for history is like very short, and we live in a very fast news cycle, and so it's hard to really keep up with things and reflect. But I also think the way our politics are structured, it aids in that sort of forgetting process or sort of keeping the book open process. So if you only give people two parties, well, you're locking in a group of people who wouldn't otherwise vote for the insurrection party. You're locking them into voting for the insurrection party.
7: Yeah.
16: And so in some ways the book is closed, but I think there is a lot of reason to sort of, for moral and political reasons, to keep it open and never let anybody forget what that party and what Donald Trump tried to do that day.
7: Nope. I hear you loud and clear on that point. Let me do this right quick here. So I mentioned earlier how the right wing media has just gone crazy about your piece. Right. Right. As he chuckles, it wasn't a civil war. It was the slaveholders' rebellion. We should start calling it that, the slaveholders' rebellion. But I've read critically and carefully the pushback you've gotten for writing this piece in the New York Times as an essayist. And it seems to me that the argument that they think is the most potent of their pushback against you is using Abraham Lincoln against you, and referring to Lincoln, essentially calling it, using that term, civil war, in presentations and speeches. How have you processed, that's why we're asking, when we come forward, let me tee the question up now, I'm looking at my clock, wouldn't be fair to give you 30 seconds to respond. When we come forward, how have you processed the pushback you received from the right wing about the piece, and say a word, if you will, when we come forward, about their use of their invocation of Lincoln as the epicenter of their argument against slaveholders' rebellion, because Lincoln called it a civil war. 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
4: 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Yes, Early Morning Gospel is going to be simulcasting every Sunday morning from 8 a.m. to 9 a.m. on 106.1 and 1010 WOLB starting Sunday, June 18th at 8 a.m. to 9 a.m. Baltimore's first and only all quartet music since 2008. 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
6: 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Every year, more than 4 million pets enter shelters here in the United States. 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
0: You are indeed with Anthony Conright, journalist, essayist, educator, just a brilliant public intellectual who I've been honored to have had on this program in this last hour. We got 10 more minutes to go. Let's see how much more damage I can do in these last 10 minutes. First of all, the pushback from the right-wing media, again, using Lincoln as their most potent argument against your piece, that we should not be calling it the Slaveholders' Rebellion. It is, in fact, a civil war, because that's what Abraham Lincoln called it, Anthony Conrad.
16: Yeah, so I hate to say this because it sounds more rude than I intended to be, but they probably didn't read the actual essay. because if they read it, then they would have seen that Lincoln called it other things even before the Gettysburg Address. Sometimes the use of Civil War, it was more descriptive, right? It wasn't necessarily, when you talked about it, like the Civil War as we use it now, it's we are engaged in a civil war,
7: right?
16: And just the term comes from Julius Caesar's chronicle of Rome's first century war amongst its citizens. So it was called Commentary de Bello Civili. So literally just means comments on the civil war, and so that's where it comes from. And so those the people who are using that, they just didn't read the essay. Mm-hmm. And the reason why Lincoln had to refer to it as Congress and Lincoln referred to it as an insurrection because it had legal implications. And so there was already a law from the late 1700s that allows you to call forth a militia to put down an insurrection. And so that's why they also referred to it as an insurrection. And so that's what I would say to those folks. And then even still, if you look at the documents, when Congress named the documents, by 1863, rebellion appeared more than civil war. Yeah. And so it's just, I would say those people should like go back and engage with the actual text in some of the history.
7: Yep. There's your invitation, or here's your invitation, all my listeners across the country, to start calling.
16: But you know what?
7: Yes. Yeah. I'm sorry. Go ahead.
16: Is it okay? I wanted to, if it's okay with you, I wanted to, revisit something that I talked about earlier, because I just did not do a good job of laying this case out about the DSA and Black politics and the future of Black politics and all of that. My fear is that there are policies that we advocated for as a community that some

0: Hear that? That's now crispier McCrispy strip meeting creamy Caesar sauce. Sounds extra crispy. Caesar sauce at McDonald's for a limited time.
1: Ba-da-ba-ba-ba. Money. Mm-hmm. Now, to me, that person is exhibiting the very best of what Black representation is, because it's directly going against corporate interest who have plundered wealth in the Black community, mm-hmm. who works with private prison corporations to herd Americans into privately owned prisons. And so in terms of all this stuff happening with the DSA and the Democratic Party, my push, my concern, my hope is that at some point we're going to have to say, if you are going to claim to represent Black folks, Black voters, you have to have some sort of moral calling to your policies, your behavior, who you take money from. It has to be more morally aligned. And so I just wanted to revisit that that was sort of the essence of that piece.
2: No, you did it. First of all, you did a fine job to begin with early on. But number two, I just learned something about Anthony Conrad, as did this audience across the country. I believe that self-critique is a part of any genius's toolbox. He's a brilliant writer, but you heard him self-critique. You heard him self-analyze and self-correct on the air in real time, saying, I didn't do a good job. Let me come back at this again. That's part of his particular genius. And I see now why he is such a great writer. Not being unwilling to check himself even on a live radio conversation. That's bold. That's courageous. But he lays in on it a little harder and sharpens the knife a little bit, makes a finer point of it, which I receive, and I'm sure the audience does as well. When we come forward, our remaining moments with Anthony Conrad, two or three things I want to close the circle on right quick. 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
3: In a world full of noise, one voice cuts through. Tavis Smiley has never backed down from the hard questions, never shied away from speaking truth to power and to the powerless, and he's not about to start now. This is the show people talk about, the one your coworkers quote, the one that gets under your skin.
0: 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Ba-da-ba-ba-ba.
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6: Tavis Smiley and the brilliant Anthony Conrad. Anthony, I got 3 minutes left here. I want to run through three things right quick in 3 minutes. Let's see if we can't do it. You've offered a critique a couple times. This conversation, critique is my word, of our two-party system. What is your response to it? What's the option? What's the alternative?
7: I think the alternative is to engage in insurgent politics, is to do exactly what the DSA is doing. And I think to let keep spreading the gospel that we can track what the DSA is doing directly to Black representatives in Congress, and then to some of our greatest historians and thinkers like W.E.B. Du Bois, A. Philip Randolph, Bayard Rustin, even Martin Luther King Jr. Mm. And so just to keep honing, like making it known that this isn't foreign. This is like, this is us. We just don't call it quote unquote democratic socialism, yeah. But we do have to figure out a way to get out of the trappings of the two-party system.
6: Issue number two, what do you say to those establishment Democrats, be they Black, white, or otherwise, who believe that that DSA may eventually do the same kind of damage if they succeed in this insurrection, there's that word again, that DSA could do the same kind of damage to the Democratic Party that MAGA has clearly done to the Republican Party?
7: I'd say it's a false equivalency. It's a false equivalency. And is that what you would say to the Congressional Black Caucus who are advocating for some of these same policies? Mm-hmm. Is that what you would say to Martin Luther King Jr.? Is that what you would say to, I mean, I mentioned before, but A. Philip Randolph? Like, is that what you would say to all of these people who engage in this same sort of politics? And you know what? Maybe they would, but that says something about them and their system and their structure than it does about us.
6: Yep, I received that. Last question. We're doing good. 60 seconds to go. A little birdie told me there's a new novel coming. If the title is correct, it's called Speak Blackness, and there's a comma after speak, and that comma means something, obviously. Speak, comma, blackness. Can you say a quick word about the novel coming?
7: Yeah, yes. Well, actually, I can't, but the comma is there for a reason.
6: Yes.
7: I just can't say why because it's not out. And I can't give it away.
6: Fair enough.
7: Instead of, you know, the novel, I should have some essays coming out soon. So, you know, check those out if you can.
6: No, I look forward to all your essays. And when the novel does drop, you know where to come, right? You got to come back here. We'll talk about it.
7: Oh, yes, sir. Thank you.
6: And we'll talk about that comma. Speak, comma. Blackness. His name is Anthony Conright, journalist, essayist, educator. We mentioned the pieces and where you can find them, one at The Nation, the other at The New York Times. Just Google him. All his stuff will pop up. Anthony, a delightful and insightful hour. I can't thank you enough. Enjoy the rest of your day, my friend.
7: All right, brother. You too. Thank you.
6: Just like that, 3 hours are gone. We are back here tomorrow, Lord willing, to do it all over again. Until tomorrow, thanks for listening to Tavis Smiley. And as always, keep the faith.

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0: so good to me, baby. You look so good this evening, baby. 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I just wanna reach out. I wanna reach out, baby. 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One thing, baby. Stop this rainbow in my eye.
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2: I remember my first love affair. Somehow or another, the whole darn thing went wrong. But my mama had some great advice, so I thought I'd put it in the words of this song.

1 month ago today, I was happy as a lark. 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I have a seat on the same old bench to watch the children play. You know, tomorrow is their future. But for me, just another day. 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They seem to know my name. We laugh, tell a few jokes, but it still doesn't ease my pain. 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I keep saying, she'll be back, but today, again.

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1: The reality is tragedy never announces that it is coming. Tragedy thrives on that one bad decision, one unnecessary risk, one moment of believing that it couldn't possibly happen to me. There was a time in our past when our main concentration was on survival. Our elders were considered strict when they would not allow us to go to anyone's house before everyone in that house was checked out. They firmly believed that the company we keep in our youth will determine the outcome of our future. And they were bound and determined that every generation would do better than the one before. Oftentimes, when a young person's future is interrupted by tragedy, it serves as a wake-up call to remind us to accept the reality that we are uniquely different from other cultures. Understanding that difference obligates us to make certain that our young survive so that they too can experience a future.
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A distant moaning of a train seems to play a sad refrain.

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That's now crispier McCrispy strip meeting creamy Caesar sauce. 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Ba-da-ba.

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1: Speak drums. Tell the real story. For the people who would condemn in slavery time their brothers and sisters for being ignorant. Listen to the story the drums tell. They say, you black man should love those brothers and sisters even in death. 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
1: Fellas, I'm ready to get up and do my thing.
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0: Wub, I want to be a ballerina. 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
1: Hey, and soul at night.

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0: baby, skinny legs and all. 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Show you what I'm talking about. Listen to this. Now, who'll take the woman with the skinny legs? Stand right there, baby. I'm gonna give you away in a minute. Come on, somebody please take the lady with the skinny legs. Now y'all know the lady with skinny legs got to have somebody too now. Will somebody please take the lady with the skinny legs, please?
1: Hey, Joe.
0: Yeah, Bobby.
1: Why don't you take
0: her? 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Look here. 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See, I know the kind of women Clyde like. 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Say, Leroy, you got it.

0: you wanna act like that man ain't yours? 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Man just forgot to get his suit out the cleaners, that's all. All right. All right. You act like that man don't belong to you. Go on over there and kiss him and hold his hand. Say, you ain't gonna do what? 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You just walk on, mister. 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Because there's some woman somewhere who'll take you, Mr. Raggedy Clothes. Yes, there is. Let's keep on walking.
1: 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Then say, hey, Alexa, play WOLB.

talking about the power of love now. I'm gonna tell you what love can do. You know when they say love makes the world go round, that's the truth. Now I want your imagination. I want you to travel with me. Oh, come on, come on, come on. By the time I get to Phoenix,

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have help in 67, yeah. Listen, help! So many women claim they need two men now. One to provide, oh yeah, the other one to satisfy. I know, yeah, but listen, the man who works 8 hours a day, yeah, for the man, sometimes, oh yeah, is a little too tired. You can't always satisfy. Listen to me, baby, yeah, yeah. Listen. The man who doesn't know work, he's plenty rested, who rides around the Cadillac all day long. He's able. You women say he's able to do it.

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He needs you home. So he goes all through the house looking for you, baby. And these are the words you can hear him say when he's alone all by himself looking for you. This very thing.

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0: Morning, Grand Rising family, and welcome to Wednesday. It's a hump day. That means we're halfway through the work week. Later, civil rights attorney Barbara Onwine will join us. She's the president and the founder of the Transformative Justice Coalition, and she'll share the challenges her group is facing to getting folks to the polls and registering folks as well. We'll also introduce you to a new AI website, Aisha, and also publisher, author, and entrepreneur, Dr. Rosie Milligan will check in. But to get us started, family, we're going to speak with CEMATAP's Dr. James McIntosh. But first, of course, we got to get Kevin to reopen these classroom doors on this Wednesday morning. Grand Rising, Kevin. Kevin's lost the keys. Kevin, are you there? You found the keys?
1: I found the keys, Carl, and the whole thing about the keys is being grateful. That's how you, that's the whole key to opening the door to life, man. That's, I'm going with your analogy right there. You see what I'm saying? Yeah. How you feeling, my man? How you feeling?
0: I'm still learning, Kevin. I'm still learning. I'm going to learn a lot, especially from Dr. McIntosh this morning.
1: Right. And hopefully you're preparing yourself for life's big examination. There's going to be a pop quiz. And
0: there always is a pop quiz, Kevin. Just every day you're tested. Some people don't realize it's a test. So when you face a challenge, family, just say, this is a test. This is a test.
1: It's only a test, too. How about
0: that? It's only a test. That's right.
1: Yeah, there we go. We're reaching back old school now, aren't we? Hey, look, in the news, I wanted to ask you, how is it possible to, as a musician, how is it possible to make more money when you don't perform than by performing?
0: Oh, wow. How can you pull that off? I'm sure a lot of musicians out there would love to do that.
1: I'm glad you asked that question. I came prepared to answer it. Look, a D.C. Superior Court judge ordered the Kennedy Center to pay $252,479.79 in legal fees to jazz drummer and vibraphonist Chuck Redd. Yep, $253,000, you know, rounded up. The ruling follows the Kennedy Center's failed breach of contract lawsuit against Redd after he canceled his annual Christmas Eve performance in protest of Donald Trump's name being added to the venue. Now, I thought that maybe, you know, he should get the deposit, but this is the whole schlemiel, if you will. Any thoughts before we go?
0: My thoughts, if he can get it, great. But, you know, Kevin, it's part of Donald Trump aura. He's going to appeal. And they're going to appeal and appeal, and they're going to hope to, you know, litigate it to death. So this young man will probably run out of lawyer fees because he's got to pay his lawyers to respond to all the whatever they, all the appeals, even just to file the paperwork. So that's hope. Well, yeah, and then they know they've got certain judges in their pocket, so at some point it might be overturned. So good luck on collecting.
1: Well, the protests, he had hosted and performed at the Kennedy Center's annual holiday jazz show for nearly 20 years. And he canceled the December 25 gig because he felt profoundly uncomfortable performing following the center's rebranding to include Trump's name. And I guess that's a good reason. I'm uncomfortable, so I can't do the gig. So the Kennedy Center threatened a $1 million damage suit and formally sued Redd for breach of contract in March of this year. And they claimed his last-minute cancellation caused loss, goodwill, and marketing expenses. What do you think? I mean,
0: but the show was canceled, right? So
1: it was canceled because the musician canceled the gig.
0: But he wasn't the only one. So if you were a judge, you're going to say, what percentage of this, what's his name, Redd?
1: And I haven't heard of him. Yeah,
0: Chuck Redd. Okay, what percentage of the, of the cancellation receipts of the debt that they have, and percentage, work out a percentage with the other artists who also cancel. I mean, if you want to, you know, be like a Solomon and split the baby in half, but, you know.
1: Oh, okay. So we're doing our own Law and Order version here. So I'm just saying. In June 2026, Judge Tanya Boyser threw out the lawsuit under D.C.'s anti-SLAPP statute. I didn't look that up as S-L-A-P-P. The court found that Redd had never actually signed a contract. How about that?
0: Yeah, well, that's different now.
1: Law students. Furthermore, because the concert was a free event that was ultimately canceled entirely, like you said, due to other artists' dropout, the center suffered no actual ticket loss. So then there's that. Yesterday, the judge ruled that the Kennedy Center must cover Red's substantial legal costs. She gave the institution 45 days to pay the $253,000, and Red's attorneys called the judgment appropriate against a politically motivated attempt to silence the opposition. Huh. That's interesting right there.
0: Yeah, appeals in the works for that.
1: The Kennedy Center plans to appeal the judge's ruling. Meanwhile, the building remains partially covered by tarps after a separate federal court ruling ordered the removal of Trump's name from the facade. I tell you, man, our president is...
0: He doesn't want people to see that it's the Kennedy Center, his name has been taken off, so he's got a tarp over that. Is that what's still covering there? Have you driven past there recently?
1: I haven't been past the Kennedy Center in a minute, but... according to this article, yeah, it's still there and keeping it covered. But I'm not sure the covering is one for aesthetics, or that's part of the job when you're, you know, changing the face of something. You know,
0: It just took his name off. He doesn't want the people to know that his name has been taken off, because remember, they had to go to court to take his name off. So he doesn't want the people to see the sign that his name's missing. Is that why? That's my question. That's why the tarp is there. I don't know if you know.
1: Again, if I were a carpenter, I would know. But I'm so out of this area of speculation, it seems that when you're doing work of that nature, you don't want people seeing the holes in the building, you know, because to put a sign up like that, it had that 3D effect. To put a sign up like that, you've got to put in the brackets, the screws, the drilling. You've got to do that, and to cover that would seem to be, you know, the way you're not showing your work. You see, the people doing the construction, they don't want to look
0: wait,
1: like.
0: Hang on, Kevin. You sound like you're making it. Just cover it up and take the tarp down. You know, where they're leaving the brackets and stuff in there. They're hoping that at some point they get his name will be back on the building. Just take it down.
1: Okay.
0: You know, or leave the brackets and leave the formation of his name was there. Just take it down.
1: Okay. I see what you're saying. Again, without having knowledge of how that's done, I was just giving you my take on that. In other news, there's a National Guard anniversary protest. And on the one-year anniversary of the deployment, demonstrators gathered near the White House and marched through D.C. to protest what they call a federal occupation. The rally and the march, organized largely by the advocacy group Free DC, highlighted several core issues surrounding the ongoing military presence. Protesters expressed outrage over the recent Pentagon extension that keeps the National Guard stationed in the district through January 2029. Any thoughts?
0: Oh, wow, that's a long time. Wow.
1: It is, especially when you consider the National Guard is more of a part-time military. It's not actually...
0: Right, but is it until January 21st, 2029, after the election, after supposedly a new president is installed? Do you know the exact date?
1: They just say January 2029. Organizers emphasize that the city's homeless population is highly vulnerable, frequently unable to avoid interacting with or being displaced by the deployment of the National Guard. Activists held feds out night and no police state banners on 16th Street to demand local home rule. So it started at Franklin Park, concluded at on Massachusetts Avenue. It's costing $1.4 billion to keep the military here like that.
0: All right, thanks for the map.
1: right. Hey, Judge Indira Tawani expanded a previous injunction to the status of the federal judge blocking an order to mail-in voting. That's what it is. Remember, Trump wrote an executive order aimed at restricting mail-in voting. And so the judge's decision is completely freezing the directive across all 50 states. So
0: right, and civil rights attorney Barbara Onwine is going to join us later. She was one of the things she wants to talk about as well. So we'll get more information on that from attorney Barbara Onwine.
1: Yeah, this judge affirmed that the executive order likely violates the Constitution, as the authority to set and administer election rules belongs to individual states and Congress, not the president. You see, and it's like he's trying to take over all three branches of government, and that's how come he's losing many of these.
0: Yeah, he's doing a lot of lawsuits, but, you know, the MAGA group still don't see it. So, you know, for him, it's still winning. As long as he's not going to give up. He never gives up.
1: And there's something about that, though, you know. But finally, so I can get out your way there, the Trump administration finalizes a rule blocking Medicaid funding for transgender care for minors. And so without going into too much detail, the rule is the latest escalation in the administration's effort to limit transition-related care. States may still use their own funds to cover gender-affirming care for youth in Medicaid. The Centers for Medicare and Medicaid Services rule doesn't cut off federal funding for psychotherapy related to gender dysphoria. So any thoughts?
0: No, not at all. <You know. laughs> They said what they said.
1: They said what they said. All right, then. Hey, well, that's the way we're going to wrap it up today. And today is the 12th of August. Thank you very much for your time, Carl. That's the way it is, man. Your guest is standing by.
0: All right. Thanks, Kevin. And our guest happens to be Dr. James McIntosh from CIMOTAP. Dr. McIntosh, Grand Rising, welcome back to the program.
2: Yes, my brother. Thank you for the invitation.
0: Yeah, because I saw that, well, actually, Dr. Bowles was with us yesterday and mentioned that she's going to be one of your keynote speakers for this event that's taking place. But for the folks who haven't heard about CIMOTAP, just tell us what the acronym stands for and give us a little bit of background of CIMOTAP.
2: Okay, so CIMOTAP stands for the Committee to Eliminate Media Offensive to African People. We've been in existence since 1987. It was founded by Sister Betty Dobson and a group of us, and we've been in existence since that time. We basically have involved ourselves with an education about media and also, I guess, what you would call protest regarding media, trying to address negative images of Black people that were being promoted by the major mass media. We also have created our own media in that we've had a newsletter, a newspaper, a couple of cable TV programs, and right now I have a radio program called Mind Field, which is on WBAI, you know, public radio, WBAI 99.5 FM in New York. And, you know, we've addressed these issues over the years. We've also supported Black media figures such as Gil Noble and Imhotep Gary Bird in times when they were being attacked by the system. So those are some things that we've done over the years. And we've always maintained educational forums and also published in Black newspapers, hundreds of articles, sometimes with our own names and sometimes using pseudonyms. And that's in summary, that's CIMOTAP, the things that, you know, some of the things that we've done. But I guess one of the biggest things we ever did was to bankrupt a racist newspaper in New York called the New York Post. And, you know, that was documented by Wilbur Tatum and also Earl Caldwell, that we through a campaign of getting a bunch of churches to sign on to boycotting the Post, we reduced their circulation by 200,000, and that would have been in the early 90s or so. And, you know, eventually they began to falsify their circulation figures, were fined by the federal government, and eventually had to declare bankruptcy and, you know, get new old leadership. You know, they tossed they had been forced to drop to leave their ownership with Rupert Murdoch. He had transferred it to a guy named Calico. And when they got into total financial trouble, the FCC allowed Murdoch to buy it back, even though it was in a state of violation regarding rules on how many newspapers and radio stations you can own in a particular area. So I guess I kind of wandered off there about, you know, as I said before, our greatest achievement, but it's that's Emotep.
0: Yeah, but you guys also did a lot of stuff in Hollywood, too. I recall back in the 80s, that's where the guys first crossed our radar.
2: Yes. More recently, remember, we were dealing with the Netflix reboot of Good Times. And it really ties into our subject today, because one of the things that was wrong with that reboot was the derogatory images of black people that they put out, and the, you know, portraying a black man as an ape, and then creating ugly characters.
0: Yeah, hold on, right there, Dr. McIntosh. We're going to take a quick break. Yeah. I'll let you finish telling us about that when we get back. And also, yeah, also want you in, you know, preview of this upcoming event that's going to take place next week called the Beauty Taxes. Man, this is going to be great.
2: Absolutely.
0: Family, you want to join the conversation, wake up and hit us up at 800-450-7876. And we'll let you speak to Dr. James McIntosh from SEMATAP. We'll do that next.
3: Good morning from the MTA. Overall, a great start to our Wednesday morning on the MARC train system. Penn train 511 is on time. Train 505 is about 15 minutes behind. Train 400 heading to Baltimore is also operating with a 15-minute delay. Light rail's in great shape this morning. No major delays from Hunt Valley down through BWI. Metro Subway is also on schedule. For the MTA Transit team, I'm Austin Todd on the Carl Nelson Show.
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6: The reality is tragedy never announces that it is coming. Tragedy thrives on that one bad decision, one unnecessary risk, one moment of believing that it couldn't possibly happen to me. There was a time in our past when our main concentration was on survival. Our elders were considered strict when they would not allow us to go to anyone's house before everyone in that house was checked out. They firmly believed that the company we keep in our youth will determine the outcome of our future. And they were bound and determined that every generation would do better than the one before. Oftentimes, when a young person's future is interrupted by tragedy, it serves as a wake-up call to remind us to accept the reality that we are uniquely different from other cultures. Understanding that difference obligates us to make certain that our young survive so that they too can experience a future.
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0: And Grand Rising family, thanks for waking up with us on this Wednesday morning, a hump day. That means we're halfway through the work week at 21 minutes after the top of the hour. Our guest is Dr. James McIntosh out in New York City. He's with a group called Cemotab. And Dr. McIntosh, you're about to tell us the Netflix issue, so I'll let you finish up on that, and then we talk about the beauty tax.
1: Yes, we had to struggle for over a year to get them to take that off of Netflix, and many derogatory images, many negative values were being promoted by it. And, I don't have to go into all of it, but you remember that one of the most disgusting images they had in that was a black girl throwing menstrual blood in a black boy's face. So no more needs to be said about that. That's finally gone. And
0: let me jump in here for a second, Dr. McIntosh. That was the remake, if you will, or what would you call it? Good Times. A reboot of Good Times, but it was a cartoon effort of Good Times. They were making use of Good Times' name with similar characters involved in Good Times.
1: Yeah.
0: And it was sponsored, or I guess paid for, or produced by one of our well-known athletes.
1: Yes, by Steph Curry. And it also featured many, people that we kind of look up to, as voices in the series. So it's just one, in other words, that's just one we selected. Every day we see these negative images come across promoting both negative values and representations of black people in negative ways. Some of the caricatures and stereotypes you just can't get rid of. Basically they project black people as being the kingpins of the drug trade. They portray us as criminals. They do everything to demasculinize, like black athletes and stuff. They'll have them pretend like they're a child or a genie who is at the command of a white child and that sort of thing, But it's common. You have to really pick your battles, and you have to have something that our people clearly can understand and see right at the surface, because over time, a conditioning takes place where people accept some of these images. They accept some of these things, and we internalize them, and we don't even recognize that we're being insulted and devalued by those images. But sometimes there are things that happen that are just everybody understands it right away. We had a period in which we were dealing with hate radio with some announcers, Bob Grant and Jay Diamond. And when one of the guys used the phrase Coretta Skunk King and that sort of thing, everybody was up in arms because they understood. There was one time when one of the newspapers here, I can't remember whether it was the Daily News or the Post, featured a gorilla with a bunch of bullets in it and made reference to an initiative that Obama was taking part in. And so it was clearly both showing you to assassinate Obama and also representing him as a gorilla. And it had the police shooting him. And I mean, overnight, hundreds of black people were in the streets over by the, by the headquarters of that particular newspaper. But a lot of this just goes under the radar. We just, as I said before, internalize it and don't even recognize that we're being insulted and devalued.
0: Well, let me just say this at 25 at the top. I'm glad that we have Cemotab, because the other groups have their agencies, their departments, especially the Jewish group. If something is said that they think that's not in favor of Israel, they're on you like white on rice. So it's about time we have a group like Cemotab, because I know you guys, like I mentioned, been around the 80s, and when you first crossed that path was a show in Hollywood. I think Jesse went out there too and had a protest at a rally. He came on the air and mentioned he's going to have a rally and told people to meet him at Paramount Studios. And when he got there, the place was packed. That's all he had to say. The people in L.A. responded. That says no production taking place now at Paramount. And the LAPD called a tactical alert, all because of this movie. That was the butler who was from The Fresh Prince of Bel-Air.
1: I don't recall, but yeah, that was positive. Yeah.
0: But anyway, let's because we're 26 out of the top. But let's talk about what you have coming up this next week, the beauty tax. How did this forum that you set up? Tell us about that.
1: All right. So we, black people spend a disproportionate amount of money trying to beautify themselves. And it's some of it, you know, I mean, people use beauty products all over the world, but we, according to, you know, analysts, spend a larger portion of our salaries and money on products, on skin lighteners, hair dyes, tattoos, hair relaxers, eyelashes, wigs, weaves, nails, even medications such as GLP-1 medications, amphetamines, antidepressants, straightening irons, colored contacts, etc. And so we decided to just talk about it because when you spend $9.4 billion, obviously that's money that if our community had it for more positive purposes, or I should say for purposes that are going to advance us more, it would be, you know, it would be to our advantage. So, you know, we're just saying, where does that come from? Well, it comes from a whole history of this country and really the internationally Europeans degrading and devaluing us with negative claims about our intelligence, our physical appearance and biology and other kinds of stereotypes. It comes from them putting us in, you know, taking making themselves the standard of beauty and then pathologizing natural beauty of African people. So like everybody's heard of the woman Saartjie Bartman, who was a Khoikhoi woman from South Africa and was brought to be in sideshows in London and Paris for people to look at her body. And they defined her natural physiology as steatopygia. You know, fat behind. I mean, that's basically what that translates into. And Barnum would have black people in circuses to advance colonial propaganda. People like Leopold would have black people create like a phony African village to make people, you know, make us look extremely primitive. So it comes from a whole history of that. Here in the United States, of course, you know, we had Thomas Jefferson in his notes of Virginia asserting that we were uglier, that we smelled bad, and so on and so forth. And over the years, this being drummed into people's minds, the Europeans were able to create what they do everywhere, a stratification with themselves on the top, with the half-breeds and mulattoes in the middle, you know, under that, and various shades of color all the way down till you get to black, and black is supposed to be the worst thing in the world. We also know that, well, you know, I'll stop right there, but I'm saying these are some of the things that we have internalized. And as a result, we get all of these things like surgeries and skin lightness. The thing that brought it to our mind most recently was a South African doctor and some others from an international dermatological organization declaring like a medical emergency because these skin lightners and the use of them is increasing. It's not going down. You might think that people are getting over it. No, they're not getting over it. In fact, it has spread to the Asian community. And so internationally, you know, there are millions of people that are injuring themselves with this. It's not a matter of that. Well, just psychologically, that's not good for you. I mean, physiologically, these things are causing cancers. They're causing all sorts of systemic diseases like kidney diseases. They're causing hormonal changes, perhaps making people have early puberties, that sort of stuff. And when that international body created like a study group to like look into this, and they, you know, started coming up with the findings, said, hey, this is a health crisis. This is affecting millions of people. We decided we would do a program about it, bring in a medical expert, Dr. Velva Bowles, and I myself am a physician. My specialty was psychiatry, and we thought we would talk about the impact, the physical, psychological, economic, political consequences and costs of Black people having been told they were ugly. And we are going to address all of those things I just talked about before, the surgeries, the skin lightness, the hair dyes, the tattoos, and et cetera. Not from a standpoint of condemning people who can do these things. We know the origin of this. The origin of this is not us. You know, the origin of this is somebody who has done something to us. And we're not even telling people to do this or don't do that. We want to educate our folks to the consequences of it. Like, what kind of impact is this having on us? What type of, you know, in addition to the physical and medical things, what about the economic and political consequences of it? And it's the cost of Black people having been told and having internalized that that we're ugly. And so we have a program on Saturday, August the 22nd, at CEMOTAP Center, which is located at 13505 Rockaway Boulevard, South Ozone Park, Queens, New York, 11420. And people that want more information on that, they can text 347-907-0629. They can also call that number. Please do it after the show, but they can call that number to RSVP if they want to. Admission's free. We always have a meal there also. So that's what's happening. The idea of the beauty facts is really a concept that came from, like, say, women, feminists, complaining that women have to spend so much more money to work in professional arenas, beautifying themselves. But with us, I guess it would be the Black beauty tax, because we have to spend more than other people in order to, in our minds, have to diminish our African features, our African color.
0: Let me jump in here for a second, Dr. Sure. McIntosh, because let's deal with some of the physical issues first. You know,
1: Yes. The
0: skin lightness, the hair dyes, the weaves and the wigs and the eyelashes, the relaxers, the tats as well, the nails. Let's deal with the physical aspects of that. Is this all a part of as what Dr. Fox just said, addicted to white? We're trying to get as close to them as possible physically?
1: Well, yeah, it's an induced addiction. You know, I mean, all sorts of benefits accrue to people who are lighter and people who conform to European standards of beauty. You know, it's not like people are doing it simply out of some sort of a psychological problem, although that can play a role. But they're doing it to get the advantages of this society. You know how much trouble Black women who wore natural hair had just operating in the corporate world or operating in the business world? So when a woman would go and do something to change that, it wasn't just because of something internal to her. It was because of the pressure that Europeans were putting on them. And then it turns out that with capitalism, they're going to create a product for the cheapest way that they can. And so many of these products would use things such as mercury or hydroquinone. And those things are the things that have been causing the systemic diseases like skin cancers and liver disease and hypertension and that sort of thing. And so, you know, that's what we're talking about.
0: Well, how much is because of what these our young people see? You know, you're from New York, so you remember that you may remember when Melba Tolliver, one of the anchors at Channel 7, ABC Channel 7,
1: yes,
0: along with Roger,
1: she was with Gil Noble.
0: Yes. Gil Noble, of course, like it is, and she had an afro. But this is what I'm just talking about. She had a fro on the news. This was the late 60s, yeah, early 70s, and that was the rate that was wearing the afro. Was it a fashion statement or a cultural statement?
1: Well, you know, it originated as a cultural statement. You know, that there were people like Carlos Cooks and the Lambe Brath that started the Black is Beautiful movement. And what, you know, they took, you know, took a look at that and said, no, what do you call it? You don't have to straighten your hair. You don't have to lighten your skin. You're beautiful. And so they had beauty contests and fashion contests and, you know, created a group called the Grandassa Models. So that's history. And that's our response to it, asserting our natural beauty, and it kind of spread. And then the Afro did become a style for some, simply a style for some, and then a style plus a statement for others. And ultimately, the system moved, you know, to reject that image, make it more difficult for you to get employment, and project other images to us that they asserted were beautiful. And a lot of people did abandon that as you would say, a fashion or a style, but not everybody. There are lots of people
0: I got to ask this question, though. Do you think it's because, you know, Angela Davis back at the time, and they were searching for Andrew, remember that? And she had a big bush.
1: Sure, but Angela had a big bush because of the Black is Beautiful movement that had spread.
0: But do you think that was the reason they attached the being rebellious to having a huge Afro or just an Afro? Because right now I'm just thinking about it. If anybody knows, if you're listening to us and there's a TV anchor, there's got a bush, a sister that's got a bush on in your market, let us know. Because I look around and I see all of these reporters. I don't see any. I see the weaves and the wigs and all that kind of stuff. And we're not knocking the sisters now, because Dr. McIntosh, you can help me out when we come back, because sisters have told us that that's what the brothers want. That's why they dress that way. And that's all the changes we see them. They blame it on us. So I'll let you respond to that when you get back. But at 23 away from the top, we got to take a short break. Check the news, traffic, and weather in our different cities. Family, our guest is Dr. James McIntosh from CIMATAP in New York City. What are your thoughts? 800-450-7876 will get you in.
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3: Hey, so traffic brought to you by Attorney Big Al, the law officer Richard Klein, this morning here. An accident to report to you on 895 southbound just before Shell Road, which is exit 8. Also got reports of an accident on McCummins Street. This is down in South Baltimore and Hanover Street, so watch out as you approach. Also 170 northbound and southbound out in the Brooklyn Park area. Moving towards 10th Avenue, it's actually closed due to emergency utility work. Out in Howard County, Frederick Road eastbound and westbound is closed due to downed trees, poles, and wires are actually down. Moving towards Plum Tree Drive. Also 97 southbound pass 178, the shoulders are blocked due to an early a crash out there. Traffic is actually backed up from 32. When you get into an accident, call 911 first and then call Attorney Big Al, 1-800-HURT-123. That's 1-800-HURT-123. 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
0: And Grand Rising family, thanks for waking up with us on this Wednesday morning at 17 minutes away from the top of the hour with Dr. James McIntosh from CEMATAP. That's a group that monitors anything that goes negative against black folks. They're on it. They're on it like white on rice, especially in the entertainment industry. And they're having a program next week called the Beauty Tax. We're going to get into that momentarily. But let me just remind you, coming up later this morning, we'll speak with civil rights attorney Barbara Onwine. She's the founder and president of the Transformative Justice Coalition. Also, we're going to introduce you to a new black AI site, the girl Aisha, and Dr. Rosie Mulligan. Dr. Rosie is an author, publisher, entrepreneur, is also going to check in as well. And later this week, or actually tomorrow, you're going to hear from futuristic researcher Brother Sadiqa Bakari, and Memphis City Councilman Pearl Walker will also join us. So if you are in Baltimore, keep that radio locked tight on 1010 WOLB. If you're in the DMV, the Washington metropolitan area, we're on 1450 WOL. All right, Dr. McIntosh, I'll let you finish your thought and tell us about, we're talking about the physical issues that some of our people have, trying to change themselves and get look closer to the other folks. And we're talking about the impact on this, but what about, you mentioned the economic impact. What about the psychological impact, though?
1: Well, it doesn't help for you to identify with your oppressor, because you end up supporting that which is hurting you. But what you had asked about was, do people associate the Afro with protests because of Angela Davis? Well, if you really think about it, Marcus Garvey was one of the first people that spoke about, about the fact to stop black skin being a badge of shame and to have it be something that advances us. And Carlos Cooks, who was the ideological son of Marcus Garvey, continued that and actually produced it in the form of manifested in the form of, say, the Grandassa models and the Black Beauty contest. So that was what we had spoken about before. With respect to the physical things that are taking place, is that your last question, or you had another question?
0: No, I made a statement because we've had this discussion before, and some sisters say the reason why they do that is because they want to appeal to the brothers. They say this is what we like as men. So my question to you is whose taste has changed? We like the Angela Davis look, the Mel Tolliver look, but when she was doing the news back in New York City, we liked that back then. Is it really our taste have changed?
1: Well, as you pointed out, it became a style at a certain point, but the association of it with protests is legitimate because when you start thinking about, well, why am I doing this? Why am I straightening my hair? Why am I burning my children's head scalp with an iron? Why am I subjecting myself? When you start thinking like that, you're analyzing the whole thing. So many of the early, let's say of the protesters, the people we had in the 60s, many of the

0: both the men and the women. So there's some truth to it. It's like most things in medicine, it's multifactorial. There are more than one reason why a thing happens. And in this case, sure, some men prefer the European image. It's why so many African heads of state married white women. It's why, as you said before, some women who might prefer to wear an afro or prefer to wear a natural style won't change it because their man doesn't like it, or because they find that they're not attracting people. And so there's some truth to it, but it's deeper than just one cause. It's multifactorial.
1: Family just waking up. We're talking about the beauty tax. This is a forum that SEMATAP is going to have next week. And Dr. James McIntosh from SEMATAP is here this morning giving us a preview of what they're going to be discussing and all of those things we talked about. But Dr. McIntosh, what about tattoos? Now, we've seen that, you know, a lot of our people are getting tats. Is that considered trying to be white, or how do you see that issue of tats?
0: Well, I don't want to just reduce it to like you want to be white, you know, but I would say that, you know, tattoos, they don't even show up on our people. So, you know, if we're dark enough. So I think I first started seeing it among the athletes. And also you saw it among people who had been in prison. Whether it's imitation or not, I mean, it seems to me that it is, because I think that ordinarily, blue ink is not going to show up on you, and I wouldn't even call it a beautification issue, because it's not going to make you more beautiful. But if in your eyes that looks more beautiful, it will. And then I guess the strangest thing was when I saw very beautiful black women who were putting these things on their bodies. So I don't know the origin of it, but I think that they call it body art. So people are trying to beautify themselves in some way. And it happens in people that not even, certainly in the South Pacific, there are groups of people that do that as a part of their culture. But it wasn't a part of our culture here in the United States. I think that it comes from imitating others. But who's to say? The bottom line is, you need to know what are the dangers of doing that. With tattoos, there's a phenomenon that happens where the ink will heat up if you get like certain sorts of radiological intervention, such as an MRI. MRI will heat the ink. You also can get keloids from it. You can get bloodborne diseases. The same way you can get it from hypodermic needles, you can get it from tattoo needles. So people need to know the dangers of it. And then you need to consider the cost of it. How is that affecting you economically? You know, there are people who will do without food in order to get their nails done. They'll do without food in order to get a tattoo. They'll do without their children going to a school that might give them a better education. They'll say they don't have the money for that, and yet they'll spend the money on these beautification things that they don't even need. Our people look good. Other people have always known that. Other people have always manifested that. But they, for the purposes of control, social control, to control us, they projected us as being ugly, as being savage, as being less intelligent, and that sort of thing. So,
1: all right, nine away from the top. I tattoo. It may be a generational thing, Dr. McIntosh.
0: Right now, the youngsters are all good.
1: Do you have any tattoos? I says no. I says that's out of my. I'm out of the demo for tattoos. You know, that's branding. When I see a tattoo, you think about what they did to us in slavery. Have they branded you? These people today don't see it that way. What's the difference?
0: Yeah, you don't have to see, you know, in other words, that's the beautiful thing about reality. You don't have to deal with reality, but 24/7, 365, reality is going to deal with you. So, styles and things do change. They try to present things as generational, but a lot of times it's not simply generational. It has to do with consciousness. It has to do with, and you eventually though, you'll, you know, there'll be

0: some young people. Let's see what it is that they're doing. Let us see what the cost of it is that will question it. And as sure as the sun rises and sets, or seems to rise and set, they will, you know, there'll be somebody that comes along and challenges it. They've done it in the past, and it'll happen again. It happened with Marcus Garvey. It happened with Carlos Crooks. It happened with Elon Bread. You pointed out it happened with Angela Davis. And it'll happen again because it's reality. Reality is that I told you one time before that Amos Wilson said that in a system of white supremacy, if you want to know what a thing is, take it and just change the name, you know, take it and put that name backwards, you know, so that if you want to know the system that's designed to miseducate your children, what will it be called? It'll be called the education system. If you want to know the system that is to destroy you and make it where you can never recover, you know, that will be the correction system. And if you want to know what you're really doing, they say hair relax. Well, my hair is relaxed. I'm sure your hair is relaxed if you're not doing anything to it. It's not hair relaxing. It's hair stressing. You're subjecting your hair to heat or the chemicals, and your body to heat and chemicals. But it's that they use a phrase that's the exact opposite, hair relaxer. People will wake up to it. And one of that's the purpose of this forum, is to help people see what are the consequences economically, politically. You know, when you are a head of state, or you are a billionaire, and something is compelling you to marry the au pair, the babysitter, you know, of another race, it's costly. It's how to reduce your fortune in half. And then when you do it again, you reduce your fortune by a quarter, you know, by a quarter. When you have one of our major athletes saying he was on an escalator and he just looked across and saw a female from the other lodge house and fell instantly in love and decided to share his money with her, that's, you know, that's a little crazy. And and eventually you'll wake up to it. You know, and hopefully
1: Dr. Magnus, can we come on a break? Yeah, we've done programs like that, and they tell me that love is blind, that, you know, you can't help who you fall in love with. How do you see that?
0: Well, you know, I'm not that wise, Brother Carl. You know, I mean, it might be blind, especially in this society. But, you know, there are societies where love is more than just a word. It's not like just some sort of magical phenomenon that makes you gooey-eyed and so on and so forth. That love means that you love yourself also, that you love the children you're going to produce, and you try to do what's best for yourself and them. And I'm sure that there are people that fall in love because of the circumstances that they're in, the proximity, the things that they have in common, so on and so forth. But when you talk about multiple heads of state, including Kwame Nkrumah, including Leopold Senghor, when you find that people at the top, that they will reach for someone in the middle or the bottom of the other group, I think it's more than just love. I think it's a psychopathology.
1: All right, hold that thought right there. We got to step aside and get caught up in the latest traffic and weather this Wednesday. Well, when we come back, though, question for you. Is this, all of this, what we've seen, is this cyclical? Is this going to change? Are we going to come back to the days where Carlos Crooks and Elon's brother talked about black is beautiful? Do you think those days are coming back, the sheikhs and bushes and picks? I want to know from you if you see that coming back, or what does it need to have that, to make that sort of change? I'll let you respond when we get back. Family, you two can join our conversation. Our guest is Dr. James McIntosh from CEMATAP. They're having a forum called Beauty Tax, the cost of all this, the changes that our people do with their bodies, and the reason why they're doing it. They're going to straighten that out. It's talking about straightening irons and that. They're going to straighten that out at this forum. But if you want to join the conversation this morning, reach out to us at 800-450-7876, and we'll take your phone calls after we check the traffic and weather. That's next.

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0: And Grand Rising family, thanks for waking up with us on this Wednesday morning with our guest, Dr. James McIntosh from SEMATAP. They're having a forum next week, and it's called the Beauty Tax, the physical, psychological, economic, and political consequences, and the cost of black people having been told they're ugly. We've seen people change, make, you know, have surgeries, skin lighteners, hair dyes, tattoos, hair relaxers, eyelashes, wigs, nails, all sorts of changing, you know, color contacts or straightening eyes. All that involves, it takes a lot of money. But my question before we left for the traffic update for Dr. McIntosh was the fact that, does he see, is this cyclical? Is this a change? Will ever come back to the days when we wore the afros, the sisters had their big bushes, and we had the dashikas? Because even on the continent now, it seems like they're in full effect trying to be more European, our brothers and sisters. Do you see that ever coming back? Where you mentioned Carlos Crooks and Elombe Broth and his brother that started this blackish beautiful theme. Do you ever see that coming back?
1: Yes, I do, because the whole name of this whole industry is what? It's cosmetic. It's surface. These are surface things. And as the mind changes, you know, I believe that even the forum we have is going to have an impact on those people that are there. And as the information spreads, I don't think that a mother would do something to her daughter that she knew was going to affect her hormones, that knew she was going to affect the risk of her getting reproductive cancers and that sort of thing. And I don't think, you know, so we're talking about hair relaxers in that regard. I don't think that a person would decide to use something to lighten their skin if they really understood that it's going to subject them to more of a risk of skin cancer or of neurological damage, memory loss and hypertension and those sorts of things. I think that as the deeper part changes, as your mind changes, that's what will cause a change in the cosmetics. And some people are making it plain for you. People like this president and the things that he's doing, those things are, they're going to make it where you won't be able to ignore the reality anymore. And then I think that when that happens, there'll come a generation that things will change. Just as sure as the sun will rise, it's going to happen. And I think that's what we can help it by spreading the information. And that's what SEMATAP is trying to do.
0: All right, Dr. Mike. Zach in Baltimore has a question for you. He's on line two. Grand Rising, Zach, you're on with Dr. James McIntosh.
2: Good morning, gentlemen, both of you guys. How you doing this morning? Listen, this subject is right down my alley, man. I tell you, I think we will come back to it again. I'm an older guy, man, and we wore bushes and different things back in the day, but people kept them neatly combed and things of that nature. They were your hairs were washed. These guys are walking around now. They got lint in their hair. The hairs look dusty looking. The hair is they're not washing it and taking care of themselves. That's the part that makes it look bad. And then with the tattoos, man, please don't stop me with that. I got in trouble at work with the kids at work. I said, these tattoos, these women with these tattoos, I wouldn't even touch a woman with tattoos. I'm not, because it looks like used meat. There's no way I would touch that. It looks nasty. It's like, you know, back in the day when men used to put a notch on my belt. So you got Tom, Dick, Harry, Billy, Bobby, and everybody else's name all over her body. I mean, what is that to tell me? I mean, these are the people you sleeping with? Oh, wow. I mean, there's no way I would touch something like that. Plus, we never, as black people, never tagged our bodies. That's one thing you did not do. The only people who was using that stuff was white hillbillies and bikers. That was it. Black people wouldn't even dare go near it.
0: Right.
2: I don't
0: and
2: understand
0: also the,
2: this, man.
0: The,
2: we
0: the
2: have changed.
0: Navy
2: things
0: folks
2: have changed.
0: Too. Yeah, but Zach, we'll let you go because we're running out of time here. And we got Dr. Royce Milligan, our next guest on deck. But Dr. McIntosh, you want to respond to what Zach said? He says the tattoos look like used meat.
1: Well, that's what it looks like to him. I mean, I'm not going to stand here and disagree with him. I'll say that.
0: Okay. The beauty tax, the forum, because this is going to be an interesting forum that you're going to have, next week. Can you give us more information about that?
1: Yes. It's going to take place at CEMOTAP, and that's Saturday, August the 22nd at 2 p.m. It's a live event, and we're going to have Dr. Velva Bowles, who is an MD, PhD scientist, and I think you had her on your show yesterday, and myself. We're going to go into the basically the consequences of these, the economic, political, physical, and psychological consequences of these surgeries, skin lightness, hair dyes, tattoos, hair relaxers, eyelashes, wigs and weaves, nails, GLP-1 medications, amphetamines, antidepressants. All of these are things that our people are using, by the way, straightening irons and colored contacts. And, we're just those people that want to know, that want to learn. I think we have people that are going to be qualified to tell them. And if people don't want to see and don't want to learn, they don't have to. But if you come to the forum, it's free. Saturday, August 22nd, 2026, that's this year, at 2 p.m., and it's at 13505 Rockaway Boulevard, South Ozone Park, Queens, New York. That's CEMOTAP. And if you need further information, you can call 347-907-0629. That's 347-907-0629.
0: Right. If you didn't get that number and you're driving around, going to work or school this morning, just call back the studio. Kevin will have that number for you. Before I let you go, though, what's the cost financially for all of this that our people are involved in?
1: $9.4 billion just on the cosmetic products and everything. I mean, the surgeries I can't calculate, but $9.4 billion we spend annually. Billion with a B.
0: Billion with a B. Okay.
1: Billion would it be? Yes, sir. And I thank you so much for the call, for allowing us on your program, and keep up the excellent work that you do.
0: Well, thank you for sharing. I didn't know we spent that much money. Somebody said, just sent me a Toby file. What about our black men that we love and adore that displayed more love towards white women? The question for you before you go, do you think any of this is due to our men dismissing us?
1: Oh, true. We already answered that before. It's multifactorial. They're being impacted by this society and by these values and by this brainwashing the same way that the women are being. And so both people have to come to an understanding or have their eyes open before there can be peace between them that way. And listen, I'm sure there's some women, I don't care what you did, the man is not going to influence them to do these things to their hair or their body. And then there are others who will do what they have to in order to have a mate. And so it requires the consciousness being raised. We're not just talking about women, by the way, doing these things. Men are doing these things too, it requires everybody just learning, getting some information, understanding what's good for their health, what's bad for their health. And it'll be a collective advancement, not just one sex or the other sex. I think we have to go together. We have to advance together. And that's right. What we're trying to do. That's what Dr. Bowles and myself are trying. We're trying to share our information. And there's other information other people can share with us because, we all have something to contribute here. And I think this is important because we're not going to go anywhere. It's not going to help anybody to be the most correct slave on the plantation.
0: Amen. Ashe. Thank you, Dr. James McIntosh. Thank you for your thoughts this morning.
1: All right. Thank you, brother.
0: All right, that's Dr. James McIntosh from CEMOTAP. Let's turn our attention now at 10 after the top there to Dr. Rosie Milligan. Dr. Milligan is an entrepreneur. She's a publisher. She's also an author. And Dr. Rosie Milligan, Grand Rising, welcome back to the program.
3: Good morning, and thank you so much for having me back.
0: Before I get to talk about you, what you have to discuss this morning, because we've had that conversation before with you, and you mentioned, I think you were the one to mention that the sisters were doing that because this is what the men like. If I recall the conversation we had on the radio about this, do you remember that?
3: Yes, I do. Carl, Everybody's is seeking someone, looking for companionship and whatever it takes. Whatever they think it takes, that's what they tend to gravitate to. But I was rather happy to hear that conversation this morning, because I see a change. I see people are really going back into the African wear. I see more women now recently really begin to wear their own hair and embrace it, whether it's long, whether it's short. They're wearing shortcuts. I think black people begin to feel better about themselves these days, because they understand that we are all we got, and we have taken the wrong path, and I think people are recognizing that now. I really do see a change.
0: Well, that's good to know. I'm glad you mentioned that, because there is an awakening across the black universe, and maybe that's part of the awakening as well, you know, going back to who we are instead of trying to be somebody else. But thank you for sharing that with us, Dr. Rosie.
3: Well, you know, I always said, Carl, one thing that we have to recognize, we are not Caucasian clones. You know, I've been saying that for years.
0: So true. And family, just checking in, that's Dr. Rosie Milligan. Dr. Rosie has been with us for years, as she mentioned, and she's an entrepreneur. She's an author. She's a publisher. If you got a book and you want to get it published, she's the lady you need to talk to. But this morning, Dr. Rosie, has the black church lost its relevance?
3: Carl, you know, when you mention black church, our black religious Christian people, they think they don't want you to say anything about the church. They think the church is tied in. If you discuss the church with anything that isn't positive, they think you are down in sin against God. That's why the churches have gotten so out of hand, because people have been afraid to bring them in check or to address issues at all. But let me tell you, the black church, when I say has this church lost its relevance, because there was a time when the black church didn't just prepare black people for heaven. It helped black people survive on earth. When we couldn't get an education, the church became schoolhouse. And a lot of people out there know, can remember that, or their grandmother probably told them about it. When the doors of higher education were closed in our faces, black churches and religious organizations helped establish colleges of learning institutions when black people needed medical care. There were times when blacks couldn't be seen in hospitals, couldn't be seen in certain doctors. Black people, black churches and organizations started hospitals. Blacks owned over 50 hospitals or more in these United States. There was a time when black doctors could not even get on staff at white hospitals. They could treat their patients, but when they had to be admitted to the hospital, they couldn't see their family doctor. That's why writing is so important. We need to understand where we've come from, our history, what we've been through in this country, Carl. That's why a lot of young people would not embrace the thought of reparation. They'll say, well, those people didn't harm us. They don't know the harm that was done to our people. If they only knew the harm, they would think differently. They have no clue, because many of them don't know that there was a time that black people were beaten for trying to learn how to read and write. But the black churches stood in the door. They opened schools. They opened colleges. They made sure they were involved with the medical. When we needed leadership, they were there, Carl. When we needed a meeting place to organize against injustice, we met at the church in their basement at their place. They gave us hope. They stood in the gap. You know, so the question today we ask, what happened? Has the black church become so focused on saving its soul that they have forgotten about saving the whole person? Because people still need, they're still hurting. They still need education. They still need schools. Carl, right now, I am working with, well, we started a town hall meeting here, and we're getting ready to encourage churches to open up Saturday school so we can teach our young people and old people too what the traditional schools are not teaching our kids. You know, so it's a movement. We have to. The church is the most powerful institution. And if we are to really come back and to be saved here on earth, it's about the black church. You know, this is not about asking whether one of the most powerful institutions in Black America can once again become the most powerful forces for changing Black America. And I think the church is in a position to make more changes. You know, we rely on a political force. That's not it. I mean, what Dr. Anderson told us, he told us years ago, we would become a permanent underclass, and we're there, but we can come out of that permanent status if we push toward the right direction. I believe that the Black church stand in a position to make a big change with what's happening in Black America. And I think we need to hold them accountable the same way we want to hold the politicians accountable. Now, there are churches who are doing all these good things, you know. So I asked a question, Carl, and let me ask you. If Black churches disappeared from your neighborhood, I want this question for the audience. If the Black church disappeared from your neighborhood tomorrow, other than Sunday worship service, what would the community lose? That's a powerful question. What would they lose? So these are the things we have to think about. Young people need direction. Seniors need help navigating technology, increasing digital world. Communities need business and jobs. A family, we need so much. And where do we stand? 11 o'clock every Sunday morning. Millions of people are standing at attention, but what are they given that can help them? Other than
0: right. And hold that thought right there, Dr. Rose. We got to step aside for a few moments. We come back, though, because the biggest complaint about the Black church is that what they do with the money, the tithes, the offerings. And they say that they dump it into white banks on a Monday morning instead of putting it into Black bands and putting it in the Black community. I want you to address that when we get back. Family, you too can join us. And when Dr. Rose has put out a question there, what would happen if your church, the Black church in your community, disappeared the next day? Would there be an impact? What are your thoughts? Hit us up at 800-450-7876, and we'll take your phone calls next.
4: Good morning from the MTA. Checking in on the MARC train system. Penn train 517 is delayed about 5 minutes. Train 502 heading to Perryville is on time. On the Camden line, train 847 is about 5 minutes behind. Light rail's in great shape this morning. No major delays from Hunt Valley down through BWI. Metro Subway is also on schedule. For the MTA Transit team, I'm Austin Todd on the Carl Nelson Show.
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1: Grand Rising family, thanks for starting your Wednesday with us. Our guest is Dr. Rosie Milligan. Dr. Rosie, she's an entrepreneur. She's also a publisher. She's an author. And she's discussing this morning the relevancy of the Black Church. Has the Black Church lost its relevancy? What are your thoughts? 800-450-7876 to speak to Dr. Rosie. Dr. Rosie, before we left the break, my question to you was the fact that the biggest complaint I hear, maybe just me, about the Black Church is that on Sunday they collect the offerings and the tithes, and then on Monday they dump it into white banks. They don't recycle those black dollars. Is this a major problem, or is this because, you know, the church is a business. Let's be real. It is a business. So I'll let you address those issues.
2: Carl, this has been going on for years, and I hear people complain about where the Black church place their money. Well, then I like to ask the Black community, where are you placing your money? We see the same thing. We're going through this white man ISIS culture on any level that we tend to be on. We tend to hold that concept, you know. So if the regular, just everybody else were putting their money in black banks, we wouldn't have to be concerned about what the Black church is doing with that money. I think that's the issue that Black people need to kind of take off the table. They concerned so much as if the Black church has most, it's a, you know, there are some churches that do take in a large amount of money, but Carl, today, it's totally different. I tell people here in Los Angeles, 10 years from now, I'm not a prophet, but I can tell you, 50% of these churches would be out of business. Number one, because of gentrification across this country, our children not being able to come back and live in that same neighborhood. They're moving out in the suburbs or wherever rent is cheaper. And these churches are being financed, most of them, by Black people. So the older people put their monies in church. They give their all, their social security, whatever they have. But they support the church because Big Mama supported. I've been here all my life. These young people has no loyalty to these church institutions. And not only those who wish to support cannot. When they're paying $2,000 a month for child care, the average young person can't even get a place to stay now, Carl. They're moving back home. They have to be home with their parents. They're not going to be able to support these Black churches. So now, if you're preaching, leave an inheritance for your children, but you don't have a financial literacy program. You're not teaching your people how to get out of debt. You're not teaching people what they need to do to survive. About going together, buying houses. You're teaching them one thing, but why don't you teach them how to do what the Bible says do? That's my point, Paul.
1: I got you. 24 at the top down. Let me just say this. I know it's not an indictment on all the Black churches, because we do have progressive Black churches. Just about every city, we probably got one or two of the Black churches doing great work in the community. And they're some of them open 24/7. They have all kinds of events taking place in the community. So it's not a blank indictment on the Black church. But someone just sent me.
2: Sent me this,
1: what Dr. John Henry Clark said. Dr. John Henry Clark is quoted by saying, what set me in motion was when I learned to teach the junior class in Sunday school. This is John Henry Clark now, and he couldn't find the image of my own people in the Bible. Is the adherence, and we're talking about Christianity now, since we're talking about churches, is the adherence to what's written in the Bible, and specifically the King James Version, or do you think some of these preachers should now, you know, start using the Black Bible? Some of you may have seen I've got a Black Bible, you know, the pictures, everybody in there is black, and in the picture section, the illustrations. Is that what's the issue there? What's in this Bible, the King James Version that most folks are using these days, most Christians?
2: Yeah, most of them use that, but the thing is, Carl, people are not taught. They're on the wrong path. If I had something to do with the singing, the songs that we sing in the Black church, I would outlaw some of them. Because, see, there are people who feel like, I just need to wait. I'm just going to stand and wait on the Lord. Weeping may endure for a night. Jesus will fix it. Songs we sing. Jesus will fix it after a while. I see how the church rock off of a certain song. Jesus is going to fix it. When you going to fix it? What you going to do? You know, it's just certain things. People don't realize the power of words, even when we speak it and even when we sing it. You know, you just have faith. Just wait on it. And people love these kind of songs. They're emotional, make them feel like somebody or something is coming for them. But the major thing, we're just going to have to learn that church is not just inside of the walls. Go back. What did we do before? When churches, religious organizations, took their own money and finance costs and built hospitals and schools, many of these people did not have degrees. So what I'm saying, that's why it's important for us to read. When we know that we have done all these things, then we know we can go back and do it again. So that's why we need to be reminded of what we have done. So we just got to get on a deeper path. If you're going to represent Christ and you're going to talk about he owns the cows on the thousand hills, but you can't get anything. Young people cannot relate to that. When they see you paying tithes and they hear that, you know, when you pay tithes, you have it running over, shaking down, more than you can receive. And they're looking at you, Mom, they're looking at you, Dad, and they see you. They see your house going into foreclosure, but they've seen you pay tithes. They see you hiding your car till you can make your note. We got to make this thing come alive. You know,
1: well, church, let me jump here and ask you this, though, Dr. Rose.
2: The church is powerful.
1: Yeah, Dr. Rose, is part of the I guess, the scripture or the plan, what they're teaching in the church when we die, we're going to go to heaven and, everything's going to be rosy when we get to heaven. You know, everything will be equal. Don't worry about life on earth. You know, worry about the afterlife. And that's where we're going to come into our glory. While we're here, we're getting run over here just by the other folks. But we said, it's cool because, once we die, once we get to heaven, everything will be cool then. Is that the wrong kind of messaging for some of the churches? Yeah, not all
2: absolutely,
1: the churches.
2: Absolutely. And anyone who's teaching that, people who know better need to hold their ministryship in accountable for that, because that's why a lot of people are doing what they're doing. Just turn the other cheek. Don't worry about it. Vengeance is mine, says the Lord. I mean, all of this stuff, black folks, white folks take the same scripture that we read and empower themselves. And we take the same scripture and de-empower. One lady said to me one day, you're always talking about money, but the Bible said, take no thoughts for tomorrow. I said, okay, take no thoughts for tomorrow. That's what a lot of black people have done. They've taken no thoughts for tomorrow. That's why they're up on the tent. That's why their children are outdoors. That's why they don't have homes. Because go ahead and follow that scripture. Take no thought for tomorrow. That was not for you. It was for the disciples that he was talking to at that time on a different mindset. And then they're going to say, they tell me again, you talk about money. Money is the root of all evil. I said, well, I can show you evil when I don't have any money, okay? So I'm tired of all the broke down scripture that people are using to de-empower themselves. You know, so we just have to think about it. But Carl, let me tell you something. The reason I want the church wake up the flock so we can make the churches, all churches, better. If it had not been for churches, black folks, many of them probably would have been in a state of silence. They would have harmed themselves or harmed others. Church has served its purpose for black folks. It has been the psychology couch for black folks. When they were so stressed and things happened in their lives, they couldn't go to the job and cry and holler out, but they could stomp it out. They could dance it out in church. They could scream it out. And many people who are very professional, who have done well in music in many different areas, is because of that church. Because even when, as a child, would get up to say a speech call, didn't even say the speech, just burst out crying, what did the black church do? Everybody stood up clapping. Go ahead on, baby. That's good. The encouragement. And trust me, the church has served its purpose, but it's losing its value because it's not meeting the needs of people. If Jesus came to town today, you think he would spend his time in a sanctuary? Or do you think he would be out in the community? What do you think?
1: That's an interesting question there, 29 away from the top there, Dr. Rosie, but you're not being like Dr. Walter Williams. I'm sure if you recall, Dr. Is an ancestor now. Dr. Williams just says the whole church thing, not just church, but religion is a fake. And he says we're being used. And he was strident in his thoughts that we need to take the Bible and throw it in a trash can and just ignore some of these prayers because everything in there is a lie. He says it's a belief. It's a faith. And then they use that with you. Is this something you agree with, or do you think that Dr. Walter Williams was too extreme?
2: I think he was too extreme. I don't think we need to throw the Bible away. I think we need to read it for ourselves with the understanding, because many people don't read anything. They just listen at what the pastor say. So, no, if the Bible holds its place, and if we would just follow the things in the Bible, do unto others as you would have them to do unto you. You know, it tells you how you should treat your children. Do not provoke your children to wrath. It talks about how you should conduct yourself even in a workplace, how you should be to your husband, how your husband should be to you. There are good principles. There are good things in the Bible. But we have to read for ourselves so we can understand how to follow those principles, but not take the part called that just look toward heaven and forget about earth. That's where I see people are going wrong. You know, that's the thing. But I just think
1: let me jump in and ask you this. I got to ask you this question. She went there at 27 away from the top. Do you think it'd be more beneficial if we taught our children, taught our people about where a lot of these stories in the Bible came from? You know, you talked about the Beatitudes, blessed be they, all of that. Our ancestors came up with that. All these stories, the story of Jesus on the cross, and all of those stories were, I guess, ripped off, if you will, for using a better term, from our ancestors. Do you think that would sort of be more relevant to our people when they understand where it came from? Because many of our people just don't know that. How the Greeks stole all of that, part of the stolen legacy. Do you think that would have more impact on our people if they know that our people came up with these stories and not these stories were whitewashed and put into the Bible? And there are more than 66 books that they have, the 66 in the current Bible you have. Do you think that would have a better impact on our folks if most of us knew that?
2: I think it would. I think if we really understood, there's a book a lady wrote here, I think, Doctor. She was at our conference, and she was saying, I know why Jesus wept. And she lays out that if Black people need to make the connection as to who they are to God, you know, we still argue about who are the true Jews we are. We have so many different directions that we're going, that we're fighting over which faith or which organization we want to be a part of. But, you know, I don't see out of all the different ways they're going, I'm still looking at poverty. I'm still looking at our people being at the bottom of the bottom. Whichever God, whichever way we're serving, something is wrong, Carl. You know, I don't see those who say I'm the true Israelites, I'm the Hebrews. I don't see their life any better than those who are following Christianity, those who are following other forms of religion. So the bottom line is, what are we doing? What are we doing here? You know, even our faith, we believe in heaven for those who believe it. I believe it doesn't mean that it has to be so. Because you believe something, it doesn't mean that it is. It doesn't mean that there might be an afterward. I don't know. But I choose to believe than not to believe. And that faith that I have is, I know it's what moved me forward in my life, believing and knowing that there's somebody bigger than you and I. There's somebody that you can reach out to and things can happen for you. But I don't believe in faith that doesn't have feet. I believe it's important that you have to work the work if you want to accomplish something in this life. But it's shameful the way Black folks are so religious, but yet we have less than anything. What does that say to our children? If there's a God, our children, Carl, will not want the same God that we have, because it looks like we are stepchildren to God. Why is it? It's like Santa Claus brought everybody something but us. I want Black folks to understand that.
1: Right. And hold that thought right there, Dr. Rosie. We got to step aside and get the latest news, traffic, and weather. Everything serious. I'll let you finish your thought on when you come back. And also, Christian in Malibu has a question for you. Family, you too can join our discussion with Dr. Rosie. Reach out to us at 800-450-7876. And we'll take your phone calls after we check the news, traffic, and weather. That's next.
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3: Hey, so traffic brought to you by Attorney Big Al, the law officer Richard Klein this morning here. An accident to report to you on 895 southbound just before Shell Road, which is exit 8. Also got reports of an accident on McCummins Street. This is down in South Baltimore and Hanover Street, so watch out as you approach. Also 170 northbound and southbound out in the Brooklyn Park area. Moving towards 10th Avenue, it's actually closed due to emergency utility work. Out in Howard County, Frederick Road eastbound and westbound is closed due to downed trees, poles, and wires are actually down. Moving towards Plum Tree Drive. Also 97 southbound past 178, the shoulders are blocked due to an early a crash out there. Traffic is actually backed up from 32. When you get into an accident, call 911 first and then call Attorney Big Al, 1-800-HURT-123. That's 1-800-HURT-123. 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

0: And Grand Rising family, thanks for waking up with us on this Wednesday morning. It's a hump day. We're halfway through the work week. It's 16 minutes away from the top of the hour. Our guest is Dr. Rosie Milligan. Dr. Rosie is an entrepreneur. She's also a publisher. She's an author as well. And she's big into business and also big into helping our people. And this morning we're discussing the church. She wants to know if the black church has lost its relevance. What are your thoughts? You know how to reach us, 800-450-7876. But before we go back to Dr. Rosie, let me just tell you, coming up later this morning, we're going to speak with civil rights attorney, Dr. Barbara Arnwine, and also we're going to introduce you to a new AI website, a black AI website, Aisha. Folks are going to join us there and tell us about that. And tomorrow we're going to be joined by futuristic researcher, Brother Sadiqa Bakari. Also, Memphis City Councilwoman Pearl Walker will be here. So if you are in Baltimore, make sure that radio's locked in real tight on 1010 WOLB. If you're in the DMV, though, we're on 1450 WOL. All right, Dr. Rosie, I'm going to let you finish your thought. And as I mentioned, Christian in Malibu has a comment or a question for you.
1: Okay, I think we were looking at the different forms of religion, and, you know, if there's a difference in the way that different people think. And I was saying if we need to separate all of that and look at what would take us to the next level, we need to look at how we use our Christianity, whatever we ascribe to. Does it make us better? Does it make the community better? That's why I asked the question. I said, if the black church disappeared from your neighborhood tomorrow, other than Sunday worship service, what would the community lose? Would it lose a nurturing program? Would the food program disappear? Would job training disappear? Would financial literacy disappear? What would disappear? So we have to think about it. And Carl, I want to say this, because when we talk about the church, many people want to tie in the pastor or the preacher. It's not just their responsibility to make our churches better, because you got one pastor and 1,000 members. We have to be accountable, too, to make sure you're paying your tithes, you are attending, you should have some say-so. You said, and it irks me when I see a church have principals, teachers, business owners, all types of people, yet you have people in your church can't read, people in your church who need job skills. So you just sitting there, not offering services you could do. We could empower just the members in our own church by focusing on something greater than our spiritual self.
0: All right, 13 away from the top. As I mentioned, Christian's waiting for us out in Malibu. He's on line one. Grand Rising Christian, you're on with Dr. Rosie.
2: Grand Rising of Dr. Rosie. You've been in that area quite a few years, am I correct?
1: Yeah.
2: Okay, I grew up on 94th and Broadway, when Broadway was swinging, when they had Dolphins of Hollywood and that thrifties over there and Leo Surplus. I just want you to know that I understand where you're coming from. And what it was, we used to go to a church on 91st and Broadway with Reverend T. Harmon, and then

0: when his son took over, he made a bad mistake. They put him in the back of the church for about a year. And then when things quieted down, they put him right back in front. The same thing with this guy in Atlanta, bringing all them young boys. You know, he denied it. Then he settled. They had to pay millions of dollars. And then they walked him around the church and anointed him again. When there's people in the church who are good and moral people, who have the knowledge, who can take the lead, they don't put those people in place. That's my problem with the church, because that's why people leave and stuff. What do you think about that?
1: Well, I'm saying, we put a lot of responsibilities on the pastors, on the preachers. I want people who just regularly attend church to step up to their responsibility as to what they should be doing, you know. And it's not the major thing that I want, sir, that our churches to understand that we shall not lose the relevancy of what the church is like. I want us to know that I believe to my heart that the black church will have more earthly saving power for black people. Everybody understands the power of black churches, but we don't understand. The politician understands it. You see, that's why they come and stand in your pulpit and tell you who to vote for, and you never see them again till election time. Everybody recognizes the power but us. That's the sad part. If I open a market up today in L.A., and if the black minister stood over that pulpit and said, I want all of you to go to Milligan Market, they would pack it out. People of color would do what the minister say do. So what I'm saying, why don't you point the people in the right direction? If I was a pastor, everybody in my church, I would want to know, do you have life insurance? Do you have some type of barrier plan? Those questions need to be asked. That's the reason they come and want the church to bury their mother, bury their father, because they've been a member there, they've been paying tithe. We don't have to go out like that, Carl. You see, so there's responsibility. So the members need to say, if you would say, Pastor, I want to start a mentoring program for these young boys here, these young girls, are they headed the wrong direction? I guarantee you they would accept it and open the program. So everything not left up to the pastor, so it left to all of us black folks who are attending church to make it better for the next generation. Because these kids who don't go to church haven't had any spiritual guidance. That's why they can knock grandmama in the head or take her purse and think nothing about it. The church serves its purpose. It really does. And I don't want to see people not going. I don't want to see children. Like I mentioned before, Carl, our young children would think we're stepchildren to God. They don't understand why we're in the ditch and everybody else is in a different position. We got to understand that. What message are we sending to them about God and whether he provides? What do we have to do? Do we just wait on him? Or do we get up and start the job so he can help us do what we're trying to do? That becomes my question.
2: All right. Hold on, I thought about that. Nine away. And thank you, Christian. Hey, let me say this. I got a tweet from one of our listeners in Dallas, and you sort of talked about it, mentioned it at least, with the politicians. They come into the church. But he goes a little bit further and says the politicians, they pay off the pastor to come to the church, and they speak at election time, and then we don't see them again. And the parishioners, the congregation gets played, and the pastor gets paid. Your thoughts?
1: Well, you know what? I wouldn't hold to that because, you know, I've been involved with churches for years and they just allow the politician. They think it's the right thing because, Carl, we think that politics is going to save us and church is going to save us. So many ministers, they don't even know anything about the politician. They don't ever have a report card. I am saying to people now with this election coming up here, I'm saying, look, somebody asked a question. Well, tell the politician, let's have a forum, and they tell us what they're going to do. Well, I'm like my daddy. I don't care about what you say you're going to do. I want to know what you, as my dad would say, what you done, okay? So we don't get report cards. If you would ask these ministers what bill that this

0: politician voted for. They couldn't tell you. That's why I'm saying wake up the flock. We got to read and we got to know for ourselves, because they don't know. And I don't think they're being paid. I mean, some of them are being paid even for mortuary, whoever you take your body to. We're in a money game, so sure, you do have a lot of bribery taking place. But as a whole, no, they are trying to help the people. They think politics is going to help them, and it's not. It's what we do.
1: Yeah, interesting conversation this morning, family. Just join us. Our guest is Dr. Rosie Milligan. Dr. Rosie's question is, the Black church lost its relevance. So what are your thoughts? You know, some people are afraid to say anything about the church, anything negative about the church, because they're concerned.
0: They think you're dissing God.
1: Right, you're dissing God, exactly.
0: Yeah.
1: But again, on the political aspect as well, the church also gets played. A lot of them, the preachers will preach about Israel, current day Israel, and they use that and say that's what's in the Bible, so therefore you should vote for anything that supports Israel. And a lot of Black preachers do that without investigating what's really going on, how the state of Israel was really created. And the people who go to the church, they support that because they say, hey, that's what God said. And this is what some of the Zionists, they'll play on, the fact that it's in the Bible. It's just, this is our land, that we are the chosen people and all of that stuff. And not knowing they don't do it. Then the preachers themselves, many of them, not all of them, because we do have some very progressive Black preachers out there, but not all of them right. Telling the truth about what's going on. Address that for us, Sister Rosie.
0: That's why it's important to read, and that's what a lot of our people call are not doing now. There are books out there that give you the trace, the whole history, and give you everything, and you won't buy into this. Once Black folks know who they really are, it's going to be a total different how they stand up and defend themselves and make a difference.
1: Well, let me jump in. Do you think if Black folks found out who they really are, do you think it would still be going to church? If they really understand where they are, where they came from, would they still be going to these churches?
0: Yeah, I think they'll still be going to church. I think Black folks will always go to church. I think the church holds a place for Black people. Like I said, Carl, in the past, it was like those psychiatrists. It was just, and some people think about, some people have nothing else to do. Many people have never felt any significant at all except they were in a church. Now they're a deacon. They'd never been called anything in that community. They didn't have degrees. They were not teaching school. So self-esteem has been boosted highly with Black people by them being a part of the church. So I think the church has its place. I just think it should be open, you know? There are people here who paid to rent a hotel to have a class on parenting. Why? When you got all these churches in there, these churches act like they're little private clubs. They belong to the community. A nonprofit organization, you belong to the public. It's not your private club that you can decide this person can't have a funeral here because he's a Muslim and you're a Baptist. But who puts up with that stuff? Us, as Black people.
1: And hold the thought right there, because we got to step aside and check the traffic and weather in our different cities. When we come back, though, I want you to finish your thought, but also tell us, what would you like to see the Black church do today? What would the changes, if you had a magic wand that you could wave, what would you do for the Black church? And I'll let you share that with us when we get back. Family, you've got a question about the Black church, or our guest is Dr. Rosie Milligan. Reach out to us at 800-450-7876, and we'll take your phone calls after we look at the traffic and weather. That's next.
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0: And thank you, family, for staying with us. Grand Rising on this Wednesday morning. It's a hump day. We're halfway through the work week with our guest, Dr. Rosie. Dr. Rosie's discussing the relevancy of the Black Church. Is the Black Church still relevant? She has some questions. But Dr. Rosie, my question for you, and I'll let you finish your thought first, but my question for you is, what would you do if you had a magic wand and did you make the Black Church do what you think it should be doing?
1: Well, number one, I would have Saturday schools. I would look at the needs of our people. And if, say, they were not being met, I think, to church, I would stand in the gap like they did in the past, Carl, when there was no school for Black folks, the church stood in the gap. They had church schools. When we did not have medical facilities, they helped to start hospitals and colleges. So what I would like to see the Black church do is to stand in the gap like they did before, meet the needs. What are the needs of the people? If there's illiteracy, I would see them attacking that. You look at the poor health. I know you've talked to Dr. Relevant. When you look at the health status of Black folks, when preachers preach 52 Sundays out of a year, you know, four Sundays a month, one Sunday a month should be addressing the needs of the people. Somebody should be talking about health. One Sunday, somebody could be talking about finance. We talk about leaving something for your family, some generation wealth. We need to talk about the things that make people's lives better here today. So that's what I would focus on. I would focus on what we did in the past, standing in the gap for our people. And that's what I would like to see the church to do. When you're looking at the fact that the Christian people, people going to church, are sicker than anybody. Something is wrong with that. It's because they're not getting the knowledge they need.
0: Broken. You know what I like to say, Dr. Rosie?
1: Broke and sick, and you Christians.
0: Broken
1: okay?
0: Sick. Dr. Rosie, give him a copy of Dr. Claude Anderson's book, Powernomics.
1: Wow.
0: Past this.
1: That is that's the prescription for life. I mean, Dr. Anderson, if anybody get that book, it would tell you everything that we need to do to empower ourselves. I wish these preachers would read that book. Carl, I'm telling you, I wish we could get that book in their hand and they would read it. But the good thing now, Dr. Carl, all his books now, Carl, is on audio. For those who bought them for years and didn't get a chance to read them because you don't want to sit down and read, it's a new day in town now. All of Dr. Claude Anderson books, Carl, is in audio. So hopefully now that we can get more people to understand what we need to do. Because like I said, if we continue the path we on, it's going to be a very few of the Black churches out here. Now, one of the things that I would do is have churches to combine. If you're not buying your building, why are you struggling having your members paying their little money, struggling and giving you money to pay rent in all these little buildings? Or the church need to say, okay, our service is from 11 to 1, then you can have your service from 4 to 5 or from 9 to 10. Who say that you have to have your worship service at 11 o'clock? Why does it have to be that, Carl? See, this is the issue, too. You got small churches. You got people who are giving their all. They don't even have life insurance. They don't have saving for themselves. They haven't bought a home, but they're trying to be loyal and support the church. We need to start collaborating. These churches need to combine, and that's what I would push.
0: All right. Thank you, Dr. Rosie. Dr. Rosie, and I told folks that you are a publisher as well as an author. Folks out there have got a book in mind. If they're looking for a publisher, how can they reach you?
1: My number is 323-750-3592. That's 323-750-3592. They can go to my website, drrosie.com.
0: Right, and you also have the writer's book on tour. When is that? Is that over for the year?
1: It was in April, so scheduled again for last Saturday in April next year. Because I'm encouraging everybody, you guys, pick up a book, read, encourage your children to read, and once they get this knowledge out there, it's going to change. So the preachers, it's not running the world. It's all of us that makes up the church. So let's take the blame off of the preacher. And I'm glad for the churches who are doing a great job but there are things we need to do to save our people on earth.
0: All right. Thank you, Dr. Rosie. Thank you for sharing your thoughts with us this morning.
1: Thank you so much.
0: All right, family. It's at 5 after the top. Yeah, let's move over to Attorney Barbara Onwine. Let me just tell you, Attorney Barbara Onwine, she's the founder and the president of the Transformative Justice Coalition. Attorney Barbara Onwine, Grand Rising, welcome back to the program.
2: It's great to be here.
0: Good to have you, because you've been out, you've been registering people to vote, you've been signing up folks, and we've got elections coming up in the fall. Is the apathy still there? Are you seeing an appetite for people who want to go to the polls this fall?
2: Well, actually, I'm seeing the opposite. What we're actually watching right now is a tremendous resurgence of interest in voting. You saw it every primary. If you go behind these numbers of who's turning out, these numbers are actually extraordinarily high. They're beyond the numbers for the primaries in the 2024 presidential. When you can do that during a midterm, that is just unheard of. And black turnout is dazzling. Black turnout in Tennessee, look at last week. I mean, just go behind those numbers of last week. Black folks turned out, and not only did they turn out, they voted so smart that they actually flipped a lot of districts and dominated districts that they normally hadn't, even for school board, for legislative, for, you name it, all the way down the line. They just turned out in Louisiana, they turned out in such numbers that folks were yelling fraud because they said there couldn't be that many black voters. And because the quote census, it didn't correlate with the census. And I'm like, hey, this, we all know the census has an undercount. Come on now. And they know it. But black voters have been turning out like crazy. South Carolina, you name it. I mean, they are showing up and showing out. And what I really like is that they're not just showing up, they're showing out, meaning that they know what they're doing. They're voting for candidates, they're voting to change policies, they're voting to stop these data centers, they're without, transparency and their input and their safety, they're just voting. And that's just amazing when you consider, 2024, and you had, an estimated 19 million people who voted for Biden in 2020. Who did not even show to the polls at all in 2024. We're seeing either we're looking at remorse, regret, reset, whatever we're looking at. It's amazing. And I am, really enthused by it. The question is, can we support it? Can we make sure that we knock out all these barriers that people are trying to set up to voters? Can we, make sure that they continue to have the best information, that the groups on the ground have the resources to support and help voters? I mean, these are big issues, and I am, in the middle of all of this work, but I must admit, Carl, this is, it makes me more optimistic than you can imagine. I mean, look at Crawley in Wisconsin, everybody, last night. Just look at him yesterday. He can't do that without Milwaukee's turning out heavily. Milwaukee, where people have, targeted, African-American turnout to depress it, to confuse it, to disillusion it, where, you had Russian influence, years ago, trying to, turn blacks and whites against each other, telling black folks they didn't need to vote, all this stuff. And to see what Crawley did yesterday, he can't do that without Milwaukee. That means black folks turned out like crazy in Milwaukee. So these are, really positive signs for 2026 midterm.
0: All right. 10 out of the top of our family. That's Attorney Barbara Onwine with us this morning. Attorney Barbara Onwine, what's fueling this turnout? Why are people so enthused about going to the polls this year?
2: They're mad as hell. They're mad about the Supreme Court. The one poll that most people never cite called is Cornell Belcher did a poll in June of black people. And he asked two questions. He asked one question. What is your greatest threat? What is the greatest threat, you know, facing you and the black community right now? 41% of all African American respondents, 41% said that the greatest threat was the Supreme Court. That's because the month prior, the Supreme Court had gutted the Voting Rights Act and had, stripped and then went on an activistic streak to make sure that these southern states destroyed black districts. And folks were pissed the hell off. 41%, that's never happened in any other poll in modern history. Because, they weren't polling us back in the 50s, so no telling what we would have said about the court. But this is the first time 41% have chosen the Supreme Court as their number one enemy. Number two, the greatest threat, the Trump administration. Folks are... all the polling data that I'm seeing from black, it tells me one thing. People are hurting financially. Black women are really upset. And they're upset. They're like listing economic issues like 88%. And they're saying that it's not only the job losses, the hundreds of thousands of jobs that black women have lost because of this, quote, targeting of DEI, which has just opened the doors for racial discrimination in hiring and racial discrimination in the workplace, and a whole lot of folks, just being fired. But they're also upset about the cuts to SNAP, cuts to the threat to Social Security, the threat the loss of medical coverage and health. Those things are showing up huge. People are hurting and they're mad. And they are holding people accountable. Instead of sitting at home crying, yelling, and being mad, they are actually going to the polls and holding people accountable who they feel have hurt them and not protected them. So I have been amazed by that. Data does show how that our younger, a lot of the younger generation does not have, is very concerned about what is going, how do you have real systemic change that they don't, they have a questioning of whether or not, the political process will give them the systemic transformation that they need in their lives, and that they're not happy with the Democratic Party. They're not happy, of course, with the Republican Party. They don't know if politics will give them what they want. That's showing up, more and more in the younger generation. And I think that's why when people say that there's a, war going on in the Democratic Party, I say, well, that's a good thing. You need to have, change to make sure that there's more response to the needs of our people. I mean, I just think that there's no doubt about it, that we
0: Attorney Barbara Onwine, let me interrupt and ask you this question, because you said there's a war going on in the Democratic Party and against just the progressives and the standard bearers. if one loses, how are you going to get, how are you going to coalesce and go to the polls? Because we saw what happened the last election. The Bernie boys, they stood out because they felt they were robbed. So they didn't, you know, many of them didn't go to the vote. Are you concerned this might happen again?
2: You know, the Bernie boys have always been, I mean, have you seen the polling on them over the years? I mean, they have always been like, you know, the earliest polling I ever saw on the Bernie boys showed that they were as willing to vote for Trump as they were willing to vote for Bernie. That they are, you know, they're change voters, they're anti-establishment voters. You know, we've seen some of that with the Bernie bros, and I'm not saying everybody that's true of all Bernie supporters. You know, most Bernie supporters are, you know, anti-oligarchy. They hate the corporate dominance in our politics. They hate the economic inequality between the richest people in this country and what should be the middle class, the destruction of the American middle class. They hate, you know, what they experience every day in life, and they see the inequity, and they want universal health care. They want a higher minimum wage. They want all these things. So the average, you know, Bernie supporter, you know, is a true progressive, but there are those, mainly in the Bernie bros, who just want, you know, they like the anti-establishment position, but polling has shown they're just as capable of supporting a Trump type as they are a Bernie. So you gotta break down these voters into their different categories.
0: Right. Hold that thought right there, Attorney Barbara Unwin. Mm-hmm. We got to take a short break. I'll let you break it down when we get back, too, because we've got to talk about the Democratic Socialists of America, the DSA. And if you're concerned about that, they'll be like the Bernie boys and maybe not go to the polls if they lose, if they can't reach a consensus with the standard Democratic Party members, I should say. I'll describe them that way. Family, you too can join our conversation with Attorney Barbara Unwin. Reach out to us at 800-450-7876, and we'll take your phone calls next.

0: Good morning from the MTA on the MARC train system. Penn train 419 is delayed 5 to 10 minutes. Camden train 844 has a 15-minute delay. Light rail's in great shape this morning. No major delays from Hunt Valley down through BWI. Metro subway is also on schedule. For the MTA transit team, I'm Austin Todd on the Carl Nelson Show.
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0: Rising family, thanks for starting your Wednesday with us. It's a hump day. We're halfway through the work week with our guest, Attorney Barbara Onwine. Attorney Barbara Onwine is the founder and the president of the Transformative Justice Coalition. She's out there always getting signed up people to vote, registering votes, helping the voters on election day, helping getting them to the polls. And this morning we're talking politics. And before we left, we mentioned the DSA, Attorney Onwine. It seems like there's some confusion within the Democratic Party. Do you think whatever issues they have can be resolved before November?
1: I think that it, you know, it's really state by state, right? I mean, if you look at it, you know, people are saying, oh, you know, DSA, progressives, they're tearing down the party, whatever. You know, and let me be very clear, I'm a nonpartisan. You know, I'm not here because I love any particular party. I really fight for what's in the best interest of Black folks and what's in the best interest of the American.
0: Hopefully we haven't lost Attorney Barbara Onwine. Kevin, can you check? It sounds like her line dropped there, because we want to get into the differences between us. She mentioned she's nonpartisan. And her group, what they do, they go around the country. Usually they go down in the South. And the last time we talked with them, they had these caravans of voters taking people to the polls, and then always also signing up people to vote. You know, there's still an issue with trying to block us from voting, and her group has been doing that. That's the Transformative Justice Coalition. Many of them are attorneys there, like Attorney Barbara Onwine, and they're looking out for us, basically, especially where they're making issues, making problems, or setting up roadblocks, or trying to get us not to vote. And this is what her group does. She tries to find a way how, you know, get our people to the polls and explain, because part of it too is a lot of it is, we look at it, is ignorance. We just don't know the issues, or we don't just care about the issues. We'll just say somebody votes this way, or somebody told to vote this way, or they vote what their favorite politician does, and you know, if Maxine Waters says she's voting this way, that's the way they're voting. But they don't question what's on the polls or what's in there for them. But Attorney Onwine, again, you mentioned you're nonpartisan, but and we still see some hurdles come up with folks trying to vote, and we're talking about the DSA,
1: right,
0: that wing,
1: exactly,
0: of the Democratic Party.
1: Yeah. And, well, you know, you and I have a difference of opinion on voters. I think Black voters are some of the smartest voters in the country. You know, I think the Mamdani victory in New York is a good example of that. You know, the fact that Black voters, Black men actually, you know, carried him firstly in the primary. So it was Black men who gave him it was over 90% of their vote during the primary period. And then, of course, showed up again, Black men and women, for him in the general. And it's interesting, because one thing people don't understand is that Mamdani promised and has been delivering on what he calls a racial equity agenda. And that agenda is very focused on the barriers that African Americans face to housing, to child care, to job entry and preparedness. He has been really focused on delivering on that racial equity agenda. But that's not talked about. And I think that's something that, you don't get from most politicians. They don't. They're afraid to talk about race, and they're afraid to do things to repair the disparities that exist in this society racially. So I think, I think Black voters, when they came out and voted in South Carolina in great numbers to show the legislature that should they actually try to get rid of Clyburn's district, that they would punish them by, voting out, people around the state, that was serious. So much so that the legislature dropped their redistricting effort at that time. And so I do think, Black voters are pretty you know, they're pretty smart when it comes to, you know, the way that they vote and the way that they, you know, make a lot of their decision making. It doesn't mean that it's the most popular voting, but still they do that. I, like you, do share the concern about will people show up in November. But I'm going to tell you that watching what has happened in 2025 and 2026 so far, it seems like those fears are to be, you know, somewhat arrayed. You know, they're not as significant, except for your question about will people support folks who they think are too progressive versus somebody, you know, people who they fear are too regressive. You know, that's a huge issue. I was watching Doug Jones today on, he's running for governor of, well, anyway, he's running again for office against Tuberville, Senator Alabama. Tuberville in Alabama. And it was fascinating to hear him talking about, you know, the regressive politics of Tuberville versus, you know, his politic. And so I do think, you know, people got to think about what they're doing. You know, you're right. I mean, in some places, it may, in fact, depress turnout that people don't like a progressive. But on the other side, these their opponents are so regressive that they're, you know, they're shockingly, you know, bad. And I'm just so it's going to be fascinating to see how voters parse these differences and what right. they do. Like you said, you know, if their mainstream candidate did not win and a progressive did, how will they make their decision? Do they, you know, to still show up? One thing I have liked, if you watch the one good thing, is that for the most part, the progressive candidates who have lost have said, please support their opponent. The mainstream people who have lost have said, please support my opponent. So there's been a pretty strong unity, you know, across the board. Within the Republican Party, one of the most fascinating things last night was to watch Mike Lindell and a couple of other, and,
0: the pillar guy. The pillar guy.
1: Yes, the pillar guy lose. You know, the Trump endorsed. In fact, I was just trying to think of all the people, but the Trump endorsed candidates did not uniformly win, folks. This is not like what we saw at the beginning of the primary season, where his endorsed candidates were all winning. Even when the incumbent had, you know, a very strong, good record, like we saw in Indiana. But this time, Trump endorsed candidates lost. And that's a turn in the politic within the Republican voters, the GOP voters. So something's going on. They're not just voting for the candidate that he has chosen.
0: And hold that thought right there, Counselor. I got a couple of tweets for you. The tweeters are in family. You two can call us, you know, but the tweeters are there with questions for Attorney Barbara Onwine at 800-450-7876. So let me read the first tweet. The first tweet says, Attorney Onwine, how does Mandani receiving the large black vote say for the Hakeem Jeffries and his leadership?
1: I'm sorry. Well, how does
0: Mandani receiving the large black vote say? What does he say? I guess the tweeter was trying to say, what does he mean for Hakeem Jeffries and his leadership of the Democratic Party?
1: Yes, it's fascinating. You know, because Hakeem is, of course, you know, very popular, and people are really motivated by wanting him to become, you know, majority leader. I think, you know, Hakeem has, you know, he has not. Well, anyway, I think that, you know, that his popularity, you know, speaks for itself, and that he can still maintain, you know, the kind of powerful, you know, support from voters while they still like Mondani. I mean, you know, like I said, voters are complicated. You can't just put them in a little, you know, tray, I mean, in a little box and think that's where they're going to stay. They bust those out of those boxes all the time and do things that you don't expect. But right now, the one thing they are doing is that they've been turning out the vote, and in large numbers and in unprecedented numbers. And they are serious. They've, you know, they've been able to overcome, you know, some of the obstacles that we see to voting, you know, the lack of polling places. It's been a huge problem this primary season, and I'm worried about it for the general elections and early voting. People have, you know, states have been getting rid of early voting, you know, lesser early voting sites. One thing I would, if I may, to kind of do a related subject, is yesterday was National Poll Worker Recruitment Day. National Poll Worker Recruitment Day. And I really, since you've been generous enough to give me a platform here, I really want to appeal to your listeners to become poll workers, please. We need as many poll workers as possible so that we don't give these jurisdictions the excuse of not enough poll workers to shut down polling places. We need as many polling places open as ever. And
0: hold on, hold right there. Let me jump in here on this then, because, you know, Donald Trump's been threatening to send troops to the polling places and sort of intimidate voters. Yes. Is that another concern for you?
1: Oh, absolutely. Absolutely. And we're not going to take it. You know, when I say we, I mean the voting rights community and civil rights community and voters, we're not going to take it. He has been threatening to send ICE and other forces to stand around the polling places just to scare the hell out of people. And what we're going to do is prepare voters for that possibility and prepare voters to be defiant against that kind of intimidation, because what they haven't instructed them to do is to do any voter interception, but they are counting on the fact that they would be present to be scary enough that voters would not do it. We're going to fight in the courts to stop it everywhere we can, because a lot of states have really strong rules about no officers at polling places. And we're going to insist on that. We're going to do, you know, everything we can to stop it from ever occurring. And where it may occur, we're going to do everything we can to escort and be with voters to make sure that they feel it. You know, my organization, the Transformative Justice Coalition, we will be on the road. We intend to be active in 14 key states. Including southern states. We intend to, you know, run our John Lewis bus. We intend to march with people to the polls. We intend to give rides to the polls. We intend to, you know, to do everything we can to party at the polls. We intend to do everything we can to encourage voters. And voters so far have been amazing. And I think that they will not allow themselves to be intimidated. And in fact, that might become, it might backfire. It might actually make more people say, you know, the hell with that. I'm going to just show up.
0: Well, all right. 25 away from the top there. I'll come up on a break, but Carl in Northern Virginia has a question for you. Let's see if we can get Carl's question in real quick. He's online too. Grand Rising, Carl, your question for Attorney Barbara Onwine.
2: Grand Rising, Carl, and Grand Rising to Attorney Onwine. I just wanted to, I guess, push back on the statement you made about Hakeem Jeffries being so popular, because he gets a lot of criticism for some of his stances, particularly with his support for Israel and that genocide is going on over, and the money that's going that he gets and these other Black Caucus members gets from our AIPAC. And I think that, you know, a lot of the establishment Democrats have gone tone deaf to what people who today who are boots on the ground, we're tired of the status quo and we want something different. We're ready for some tangibles. We're ready for something that we actually see in our lifetime. And we're tired of this hurry up and wait and go to the back of the line. And you know, we'll get to you after we get elected. We want some promises up front from our politicians and from the people who say they represent us. And Hakeem Jeffries, I mean, I questioned him myself. And he's dodged questions, you know, at times where you ask him direct questions or whatnot. And I'm not one of his constituents, but I certainly am not one of his supporters either.
0: All right. I tell you what, Carl, I thank you for your question. Attorney Arnwine, we got to step aside for a few moments. We got to check the news. When we come back, I'll let you respond to Carl's concerns.
1: Absolutely.
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1: Hey, so traffic this go around brought to you by attorney Big Al, the law officer Richard Klein. We got an accident. The left lane is blocked on 95 northbound. This is at Route 24 up there in Belcamp this morning, in which we got construction. And like the same location here, as you make your way towards Route 24, the left lane is actually closed. So this is a messy situation up in Harford County due to this accident and road construction this morning. Looks like a disabled vehicle on 95 northbound causing slow ups at Caton Avenue. 95 southbound as you make your way from Pulaski Highway towards the Fort McHenry Tunnel is actually slow with traffic this morning, as we are watching slow ups here on 895 southbound from Erdman Avenue towards the north end of the Harbor Tunnel. The BW Parkway southbound towards 100 is also slow. When you get into an accident, call 911 first and then call attorney Big Al. 1-800-HURT-123. That's 1-800-HURT-123. 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

0: And Grand Rising family, thanks for starting your Wednesday with us. 16 away from the top there with our guest, Attorney Barbara Arnwine. Attorney Arnwine is the founder. She's also the president of the Transformative Justice Coalition, and they go out and they're involved in voter registration and voter drives as well. Before we go back to it, let me just remind you, coming up later this morning, we're going to introduce you to a new black AI website. Aisha, the CEO, is going to join us, Kia Sims. And tomorrow, speaking about the AI and futuristic researcher, Brother Sidika Bakari will be here, along with Memphis City Councilman Pearl Walker will be here as well. So if you are in Baltimore, keep that radio locked in real tight on 1010 WLB. If you're in the DMV, the Washington, D.C. metropolitan area, we're on 1450 WOL. All right, Councilor Carl from Northern Virginia. We got some more folks who want to talk to you, by the way. So if you show up on these responses, I'd appreciate it. But Carl in Northern Virginia has some concerns about AIPAC and Hakeem Jeffries. Your response. Kevin, have we lost the... Okay. I think like we lost the attorney, Barbara Arnwine, again. The phone line keeps dropping. So we'll get her back and find out what she thinks about Hakeem Jeffries and AIPAC. And one of the things, too, family, there's a site that tells you all the lawmakers that take money from AIPAC. And AIPAC is an Israeli lobbyist group. I'm not sure if they're registered lobbyists, but they will fund candidates who they want who are pro-Israel and what's going on in Gaza. We know what's going on in Gaza now, so some people are upset about that. They've been effective in some cases, and some they have not. So we'll see. But one of those who've taken a lot of money from AIPAC, straight up, is no secret, that is Hakeem Jeffries. And that's some issue for some people. All right, Councilor, you're back. So your response to Carl in Northern Virginia about AIPAC money and Hakeem Jeffries.
1: Absolutely. First, everyone, just to finish that thought about the poll workers, if you're interested in being a poll worker, go to powerthepolls.org. Powerthepolls.org. And that's for any state, anywhere in the U.S. where you could become a poll worker. Okay, let's go back to Hakeem. What I did not say was that he didn't have his critics. And what I did not say was whether or not his critics were justified or not. I just said that overall his popularity is very strong. And what I wanted to point out is that the critics not only have been critical about the AIPAC connection, but they've also been very critical about the Silicon Valley connection. And so I just and the other corporate connections. And I agree, that nobody wants to hear hurry up and wait, that we're seeing a generation of new candidates that we've seen this year. Look at the Al Green race and look at some others where people have said, it's my time now. I will not sit back and wait until until you finish holding office to your satisfaction. So yeah, so I'm quite conscious and been very observant of people saying we need younger blood, we need people who are more progressive, and I'm very conscious of that, and I think that's why I said there's a war in the Democratic Party. And right. I don't think it's a bad thing. I think.
0: Well, let me interrupt you for a second, Dr. Arnwine, because we've got a bunch of folks who want to talk to you. See if you can show up on the responses. I appreciate it. Thomas is on line 3. He's calling from Baltimore. Thomas, your question for Attorney Barbara Arnwine.
1: Yes.
2: Good morning. Good morning to you, Brother Carl. Good morning to you, ma'am. How are you this morning?
1: We're good.
2: Good morning. Hey, listen, my question is, because Donald Trump is now trying to declare martial law, and this elections now. If he does that, is there a path the people can use to overturn that?

0: And the states have, you know, some authority, as we've seen in the fight with ICE, over the National Guard. So it's kind of, I mean, it would be a very risky move. He keeps liking to threaten it, and we got to listen to his threat. What I want to say really quick, Carl, is that I don't think, I think the greatest threat he has raised, and nobody's paying attention to it, is that it is his fight right now in the Supreme Court to have authority to block, to prohibit the USPS from delivering any mail ballots in the 30 states that will not give him their voter data, their voter databases, and that he's actually petitioned the Supreme Court 2 weeks ago for an emergency order allowing him to do that. Should he do that? 45 million voters who voted in 2024 by mail ballot would be in jeopardy. So I just want to, you know, point that out, that those kinds of matters don't get the headlines because he ain't talking about it. And he used mail balloting people. And so I just want you to know that that's a really serious threat. And the court is going to do something this month, in August, with that, with his emergency petition. Our hope, of course, is that they'll say no to it, but you never know what they'll do. So that, wow, I just want to make sure your audience is paying attention to.
1: All right, 10 away from the top. And keep us in the loop on that one, Attorney Barbara Onwine.
0: Yeah.
1: Because, yeah, that, as you said, that's very important. But we still got some more folks want to talk to you. Yes, it is. Let's go to line four. Fred's reaching out to us in Bowie. Fred, Grand Rising, you're on with Attorney Barbara Onwine.
2: Yes, Grand Rising to you, Cole, and especially to Attorney Onwine. First of all, it's an honor speaking with you, Ms. Onwine. I've been hearing about a lot of your work. Question is, do you think it's too early to discuss or rumor the thought of adding more justices to the Supreme Court before the midterms? Or should we let our elected officials know not to even mention it until how we look after the midterms? And those are my two questions. The third one could be, and if that is possible, could that be possible to add more Supreme Court justices to the court to kind of balance it out, because we know it's unlevel?
0: Oh, wonderful, wonderful question. Carl, you know, I am a huge supporter of Supreme Court reform. I think we have to expand the court. I think we have to have term limits. I think all of those things are necessary because this court is so corrupt, you know, it's so money hungry, greedy, and doing the will of billionaires, not the not interpreting the Constitution on its own grounds. The problem, of course, is that there aren't votes right now to do this before the midterm. I wish there were. There aren't enough votes, but there should be after the midterm, and I'm hoping it will be the number one, one of the number one priorities, one of the number one priorities behind, you know, getting better health, rescinding the big, beautiful bill to restore people's health care. But I really think this is so key, folks. You know, the Supreme Court, the Constitution does not set the number of justices that need to sit on the Supreme Court. The Constitution does not set any internal processes for the Court of Justices. It does not set the time for which every justice can serve. So Supreme Court reform, when you have such a out-of-touch Supreme Court, is necessary. And I'm really hoping that that will be something that we'll see in the coming years real soon. Because
1: let me jump on this real quick, though, because we have some more people want to talk about it. The Supreme Court, yes. Can they be term limited? Can that be part of the reform,
0: yes,
1: as well?
0: Absolutely. One of the most popular reforms right now is the 18-year service limit as a Supreme Court justice. That's one of the proposals. 18 years max

0: tenure as a justice on the court. I also, you know, there's the proposal to expand the court to 12, up to 12, which is, you know, I think there's actually more reforms that need to happen to stop this unethical, corrupt behavior in the court. So, yes, this is, yes, there's nothing to stop any of that. There's nothing. You can get it done, and we need to get it done because this court is a impediment, as I told you about that poll, 41% of black folks, number one threat is the Supreme Court.
1: Yeah, but you're saying extend it to 12? Can we extend it to an odd number so that, you know, at least we get some decisions instead of being locked?
0: Yeah,
1: maybe.
0: It's, you know, all that's possible, yes. But, you know, absolutely, all that's possible. One thing that everybody knows is we need reform. We just cannot allow this Roberts Court with its super ultra conservative views and their racist views their, you know, horrible corruption. And they're, you know, they're being, you know, they're taking people's money and trips and all kinds of madness just to live a you know, ultra rich lifestyle, which is not why you should be on the court. So it's just wrong, folks, and they're deciding cases that they shouldn't be deciding. They should be recusing themselves from. But instead, they're, you know, guaranteeing their folks that they're going to give them what they want. I mean, this is really dangerous. It's time for Supreme Court reform.
1: All right, hold that thought right there. Five away from the top. I still got some more folks want to talk to you. Bill's in Baltimore. He's online too. Grand Rising, Bill, you're on with Attorney Barbara Onwine.
2: Yes, sir. Top of the morning. It's a great honor to talk to this esteemed attorney. But I guess my question to this is, Mr. Nelson, in terms of keeping it short, is that I heard her saying in terms of what we're not going to stand for in terms of Trump now putting ICE agents and military personnel at the polls. But I'm saying it seems to me that he's getting stronger. Even the Republicans that he primaried and they lost the elections, they still supported his pick for attorney general, which gives him more power. So I'm saying, how are we going to stop him anything short of basically a civil war in this country? I'm just curious to know how we're going to stop him.
1: And I tell you what, thank you, Bill, for your question. And attorney, hold that thought right there, your response, because we've got to take a quick break and check the traffic and weather in our different cities. Also, Stan in Chicago has a question for you. Family, our guest is Attorney Barbara Onwine, a civil rights attorney. Got a question about voting and the civil rights issues? Reach out to us at 800-450-7876, and we'll take your phone calls after we check the traffic and weather. That's next.

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0: Thank Grand Rising family. Thanks for starting your Wednesday with us. It's a hump day. We're halfway through the work week with our guest attorney, Barbara Arnwine. She's a civil rights attorney. Before we left, though, we had a call from Baltimore. Bill in Baltimore wanted, says this, the only thing that's going to change is a civil war. So I want to get your thoughts on that, Counselor.
1: I don't think it's going to take a civil war. It's not going to take, you know, a violent confrontation. But I do agree with him that Trump is getting stronger. But this is where I would caveat it. He is getting stronger with his Congress, but he is losing dramatically with the people. His polling numbers are the worst ever. And people are seeing through him. They're seeing that he does not care for the average man or woman, and that they're seeing that, you know, those who even thought his great, you know, who were, you know, originally with him because they kind of liked his racism, they are even having issues with him now because they're hurting. Also, you know, they, you know, that old adage that, you know, whatever happens to one of us happens to all of us. So he is getting stronger with his Congress. The Blanche confirmation is a disgrace. You know, and that's one reason why we need to vote, that this do nothing, yes man Congress that he's created needs to go. We got to get rid of it. We got to replace it. He needs to be held accountable. They need to do their darn jobs. You know, this is just ridiculous what we're living with right now. And I think
0: right there.
1: That.
0: Because we're racing the clock, and we got another guest on deck. But before we get to her, Stan in Chicago has a question for you. He's on line three. Grand Rising, Stan, you're on with Attorney Barbara Arnwine.
2: Greetings, Grand Rising. Great new day, Carl, and listeners and family. I'd like to begin with a quote from the Russian dictator Joseph Stalin. Those who control, those who vote decide nothing. Those who count the votes decide everything. And that is very powerful, just given in the age that we live in with information technology. We know he had Elion in the White House, and he's got all of our data and information. But we got to be really mindful of these systems and technology and how we have very little control over them. But the one area I wanted to lean into today is regarding our Constitutional Convention, Article 5 of the Constitution, where it basically indicates that there's two-thirds of the states, basically. Well, it says Article 5 of the Constitution gives the states the power to call a convention for proposing amendments. So if two-thirds of the states basically say, we want to basically do something different, the Constitution doesn't exist. And some people may have to count near like 20 states out of the 33 that are needed to get that. And I know this is something Mark from Anaheim talked about many, many years ago. So what's to say, like, they don't all just do that in one fell swoop and we're talking a whole new world? That's my question. Gratitude.
1: No, it's a great question. And it's something that the far right has been trying to do now for two decades, is to build enough states in support of a constitutional convention so that they can do all the stuff they want to do. You know, to limit women's rights, to get rid of reproductive rights, to make racial injustice even deeper. I mean, yes. They absolutely have been on that trend line. That's something that they want desperately. And so far, that's why these governorships are so important. That's why these state elections are very important, folks. I agree with you on the count issue, that it's important to make. That's why I was talking about having the right poll workers, but also the right election officials to make sure that that people do not compromise or vote. They can only do it so much, so they can't, you know, do it totally the way they would like to. But back on that constitutional convention, it is a number one priority of the far right, and they want to have such a thing, and that's why you do not want them to dominate all of these states, the state legislatures and the governorships.
0: All right, and we got to cut it there, Attorney Barbara Arnwine. But listen, please keep us on the in the loop. How can folks get in touch with you if they want to get involved, you know, being monitors of the polls and also helping you when you start to get out of the vote drive? Because you mentioned, how many states are you going to be in?
1: 14.
0: Okay.
1: And we're going to be, we'll be directly on the ground in 7 of those states, and we'll be working with our, you know, with our affiliates and everybody else in the other 7. But we'll be on the ground. You'll see TJC t-shirts, John Lewis t-shirts, John Lewis Good Trouble. You know, we had 700 activations last month, with millions, you know, with hundreds and hundreds of thousands of people, you know, activated. So we will be there. People can get in touch with me at tjcoalition.org. That's our website, tjcoalition.org. You can also find me on Facebook, but I'm most active on LinkedIn, and I'm active on Twitter. You know, under my name, Barbara Arnwine, you can find me on those, you know, social media platforms. I have an Instagram. I'm not as active on it, but I can be reached that way.
0: Yes, and also you're here on the station, too. What day is
1: that? That's right. I have a radio show every Tuesday. Every Tuesday on WOL 1450 AM, I can be me and my co-host, Daryl Jones. You can hear us and our guests every Tuesday from 12 to 1 o'clock p.m. Please join us. I mean, we have some incredible shows, and just really appreciate you having me on. Appreciate your listeners. Wow, what great questions. Wow. I mean, it's almost like having a course. I really appreciate the quality of the questions and the interest. And thank you so much, Carl, for letting me come on and talk.
0: Of course, and keep us in the loop, because you're one of the soldiers out there. You got boots on the ground, so we appreciate the work that you do, especially for our people.
1: Thank you. Thank
0: you. Family. That's Attorney Barbara Arnwine. Now let's turn our attention to Kia Simmons, Grand Rising. Kia, welcome to the program.
3: Hi, Carl. Thank you so much for having me this morning.
0: And Kia's the COO. Am I correct? Of the AI, New Black AI website, Aisha, am I correct? Is that your position?
3: Yes, that is correct.
0: All right. First, you know, what we do for first-time guests, and give us a little bit of your background. How did you get to where you are today?
3: Yes, so I am a daughter of the South. I am born and raised right here in Georgia. And I really started my career in organizing. So I'm not in technology or engineering by trade. I started kind of organizing different communities, worked on the Stacey Abrams gubernatorial campaign in 2022 on voting rights at Fair Fight, and have done work with the National Domestic Workers Alliance, making sure workers could get rights. And something I've always been really passionate about is making sure that we were building Black political power. Also protecting Black communities in as many spaces as possible. And one of the spaces that I realized and recognized that Black folks were constantly under attack with online. There is so much mis and disinformation being spread to Black communities about politics, about daily life, etc., that was really meant to intentionally harm them. And so when I found Onyx Impact, founded by my good friend Asessa Osa, who was working literally on building a nonprofit research, media, and technology organization that was dedicated to amplifying Black voices and protecting Black communities online. And she was launching this brand new product, Aisha. I knew that it was something that I was interested in getting on board with.
0: All right. So tell us about Aisha. How did that come about?
3: Onyx Impact is a nonprofit that is really meant to, again, protect Black communities online and fight against the propaganda and mis and disinformation that gets put in place into Black online spaces. And we realized that one of the biggest technologies of our lifetime, AI, had racism and bias and was not giving people access to good information or good news information all the time. And so we launched Aisha, as I call it, 1.0 last year, just kind of as a fact-checking tool, a place for an AI tool, a chat that people could use to, you know, say, hey, I saw something on the news, I saw something on social media. I want to be able to have a place where I don't have to go to 25 fact-checking sites because nobody's doing that. And so they could quickly type in their question, get routed to a news source, and be able to confirm that information. And people loved it. But not only did they like that feature, they were asking it for oxtail recipes and where Black-owned businesses that they could go in different places. And so we realized that there was really a need for folks to want this technology. And so we decided to create a safer AI that Black folks could use and learn how to use this technology that's popping up in our everyday lives.
0: She's the CEO of Astana. They could, right. And what people are listening to us right now, how can they connect right now? Can they log on to Aisha as we speak?
3: Yes. We launched on June 25th. And folks can go to Aisha.ai, and you're able to either use our platform right on your laptop, or you can download the app from the Google Play Store or the Apple Store and have it right on your phone to use. And not only will you see our chat assistant on the app, where you can ask questions like any other AI platform, but you'll also be able, you'll see a news page. One of the things about Onyx is that we're really invested in supporting independent Black media, Black journalism, and Black news. And so we wanted to make sure that folks also had a page where they could scroll through their local Black-owned newspapers, our Black independent journalists, Black creators that report on news and give commentary. And so we wanted to also use Aisha to be a platform for those YouTubers, for those TikTok creators, for our Don Lemons, for our independent journalists across the country and our local Black newspapers.
0: Okay, so give us an example of what some of the questions we can ask Aisha.
3: So I think you can ask Aisha anywhere from, hey, I'm in a new city and I want a restaurant to go and eat at. And the special thing about Aisha is that Blackness is the default. And so Aisha is going to give you, by default, without you prompting her, a list of Black-owned restaurants in your area, barbershops, nail salons, whatever it might be. It's always going to default to your Black-owned businesses. And at the same time, if you ask Aisha, say, about the economy, Aisha will tell you about the economy, but unprompted, she'll also say, but the economy for Black people is this, because we know that there's certain nuance that is required for our community. And instead of having to prompt an AI chat to be like, what does this mean for Black people, Aisha already censors that in her answers. It censors Blackness as the default. And not only will it do that, but we're also going to prioritize giving you Black news sources in those answers to fact check that information. Meaning Aisha is going to pull from those local Black newspapers I was talking about, independent journalists, etc., and try to pull answers to your questions from those places first before going to more mainstream news sources.
0: 14 at the top of our family. With our guest is the CEO of this new AI website. It's Black, Black website. It's called Aisha. I got to ask you this question, though. Is it totally 100% Black owned, Black run? Because, you know, a lot of times we hear, you know, just BT, for example, a lot of these Black organizations, they got white hands. They go, white money's behind them. White money's behind them. Is Aisha 100% Black?
3: Aisha is 100% Black owned and operated. Our CEO of Onyx Impact is a very incredible woman named Asessa Osa, who founded Onyx. And Aisha is owned by Onyx Impact, our nonprofit. And so, again, we have a nonprofit model that's like completely Black owned. We have a team of incredible Black engineers from a Black-owned engineering firm that help us create Aisha. And so, and again, our goal is really to be, you know, responded to our nonprofit and our nonprofit goals, which is really just getting good information out to Black folks.
0: 15 out of the top there. Sister Fahima is joining us from Washington, D.C. She's on line one. Grand Rising Sister Fahima, you're on with Kia.
4: Yes. Greetings, Mr. Nelson. Greetings, Kia. I want to call in to sing your praises. I'm part of an online community on Twitter. We do battle often. And last year when Onyx dropped the report about the misinformation and disinformation campaign, it was a topic of our discussions. And when in January, when Aisha launched, I was sharing that, sharing the AI chatbot with everyone that I know. And I just wanted two other points. I do a radio show on Pacifica Radio, and normally it takes me several days to do my research. And mm-hmm. I was able to do my research for three distinctly different topics in less than an hour. It's tied to all of the black press newspapers all across the country. And I just, one last thing, could you talk about, because a lot of people have concerns, you know, about these large chatbots take up a lot of issues in the community, environmental issues. And I know the answer. Can you share the mechanism that you use that ameliorates that? And I just want to say that I've been using it since you dropped in January, and it's absolutely directly tied to primary sources vetted by the black press.
3: Yes, thank you so much. We're so glad that you're a fan of the app. That's exactly what we want people using it for, you know, good research where you can get access to worlds of information from our Black-owned news sources and be able to do that research quickly and effectively and know that it's accurate. And I'm so glad you asked about the environmental responsibility of data centers, because that was so important to us when we were building Aisha. Yes, we wanted to create this platform and technology that was going to be useful to Black folks, but we also wanted to make sure that we weren't doing harm to people in the process. And so our local model uses data centers in Vancouver, Toronto, and Montreal, provided by Contabo. They're an environmentally responsible server provider that runs on wind turbines and also uses renewable water. So we're using the same water over and over again without pulling more from the local water supply. And so we wanted to make sure that we could be as environmentally responsible with our AI model, with those data centers as possible. And another reason we're able to do that is because we prioritize our user privacy. So we can't see user data. We don't keep it. We don't store it. We don't have access to it. And so because we're not using all of that, we're not keeping all of that data. We're not trying to store all this information on our phones.
0: And hold that thought right there, Kia. We got to take a quick break here. I'll let you finish your thought on the other side. And family,
3: no
0: too,
3: problem.
0: You want to join this discussion with Kia Simmons from Aisha. Reach out to us at 800-450-7876. And we'll take your phone calls next.
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0: Carl Nelson back again, family. We're just at this stage rolling all the way in your direction so far. Join us right here on Thursday morning when futuristic researcher Sadiqa Bakari takes over our classroom. Brother Sadiqa will explain the spiritual technology in the age of thought warfare. Brother Sadiqa will also update us on the latest transhumanism developments. But before Brother Sadiqa, Memphis City Councilwoman Pearl Walker will highlight the problems with redistricting in her city, also the issue with the data centers, and the continued occupation of the task force. Remember, all the programs are available on your favorite podcast platform. So, family, for some more stimulating conversations that you can participate in, please join us right here on Thursday morning at 6 on 1450 WOL, where information is power.
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0: And Grand Rising family, thanks for starting your Wednesday with us. It's hump day. We're halfway through the work week with our guest, Kia Simmons. Kia is the COO of Aisha. Aisha is a new black AI website. So instead of saying you're going to Google it, go to Aisha and get your answers. That's what we're talking about. Before we left, though, Sister Fahima talked about the data centers. And I got a tweet here from Mark Mannheim, says, and also in the same vein, says, please explain to the listeners why it was so important that Aisha chose data centers located in Canada rather than data centers located in the U.S. So I'll let you finish that because it's basically the same question that Sister Fahima asked.
1: Yes. So again, we wanted to find data centers that we knew were going to be as environmentally responsible as possible. And so not only did we choose our provider, Contabo, that's up in Canada, because they were following that, you know, making sure they were using renewable water. So using the same water over and over again. They had the wind turbine technology, but also they are some of the cleanest energy grids in all of North America. And so that's what played in our decision to choose that provider, to choose those data centers over others, because we wanted to make sure that we weren't doing any extra environmental harm in the process.
0: Gotcha. 24 after the top there. GC is calling from Maryland, has a question for you. He's online too. Grand Rising GC, you're on with Kia.
2: Grand Rising, sir. Grand Rising to your guest. I got a question. I was doing some research on the development. Was your product developed in India?
1: No. So our product was developed right here. We're U.S.-based staff. We're a U.S.-based nonprofit. And so that is where our staff is. We have a couple engineers, you know, because they have the freedom to roam wherever. We say are always traveling and kind of our, you know, citizens of the world. But we're mostly U.S.-based staff here in across the U.S., yeah.
2: Okay, because my concern is for some of this magnitude, we're always getting infiltrated by people who really don't see us as, who really don't favor us well, but they utilize our tools and resources to kind of like, you know, for advantage and gain. So that was my concern. Do we have to worry about that?
1: No, again, like I always say, going back to Onyx's main priority is making sure that we are getting good information to black folks. So that's why we don't store data on folks. We built Aisha to reduce that bias and harm. We can't see folks' chats. We aren't using people's chats or data that they're putting in Aisha to train the model. And so it really was an AI tool that we didn't even get this to be like, we're going to make a bunch of money. We really are a nonprofit that just wanted to make sure that black people could access a technology platform with AI that felt safer, that reduced bias and harm, that had quality sources, and was environmentally responsible.
2: All right. Okay. Thank you for your response.
1: No problem.
0: Let me push on that a little further, GC, and thank you for your call. Do you have guardrails set up? Because we know how the AI works, and the other folks, as GC mentioned, that don't want us to get this kind of information. Do you have guardrails set up so they don't get in and try to disrupt or you know, change the information that you're sharing with us? Because, you know, explicitly when we say black-owned, folks are going to trust you. But how do we know that your information cannot be compromised?
1: Yes, again, so we knew that our main goal is making sure that we are fighting mis and disinformation. And so Aisha has a ton of guardrails that you will not find in other AI models. So we actually custom vetted every single piece of information that goes into our AI chat tool. So any paper that it uses, any news source that goes in, any news site that goes in was custom made by our group of our amazing black research team at Onyx Impact, who was able to input all of that quality information and sourcing into the app. And so that is really the custom set of information that Aisha pulls from that we're constantly adding to as we get new research information that comes through Onyx, as some of our friends and partners at other organizations like the NAACP and Black Voters Matter and all these other organizations that are providing great tools and information for Black folks are also getting inputted into the model. And so it's a system that is controlled by a very small group of people at Onyx and our engineering firm who are constantly making sure that good information is going into Aisha, and that it's not pulling from, you know, random sources off of the internet where bad actors could again get information to Aisha. It's just not possible with our app. And so again, we're going back always to making sure people are getting good information. And as a dis and misinformation organization, we just wanted to make sure that we built Aisha with those guardrails in place where we were vetting personally all of the information that was going into the app.
0: All right. 28 at the top of that family, I guess, is Kia Simmons. Kia is the CEO of Aisha. It's a new website, AI website. Kia, question. Is the information global? Say I wanted to find out what's going on in Mombasa, in Kenya. So I just put Mombasa in Kenya, kind of like what I do for, and Wikipedia would come up. What would come up for, if I put Mombasa, information about Mombasa in Kenya?
1: So, yes, you'd be able to pull global information. So the way Aisha works is that it's going to source from Black-owned sites, et cetera, first, many of whom report on global issues. However, if it cannot find the information as it's pulling from those sources, we have other sources like the BBC and global news sources that are vetted and trusted that it's able to pull from to get you good information and answers for those questions.
0: You know, one of the concerns that people have here, especially on this program, they talk about the news that we get. It's so homogenized, and people are sorting for news now. They have to go read the European newspapers to find out what's going on. And even then, with the news agencies, whether it be Reuters or the French press agency, France Press, and all you know, the other news agencies that are out there, we're not getting. We won't find out what's really going on in the world. Can Aisha help us with that aspect?
1: Yes, Aisha can absolutely help with that aspect. The way we train the model is designed to give folks clear information and answers. And so one of the reasons that we made sure that we wanted to pull from independent Black journalists and Black-owned newspapers and local Black newspapers was because they were reporting on this information. They just didn't always have a platform where folks knew that they existed or were reading them on a regular basis. And so part of the reason that we wanted to create Aisha was to give those folks a platform so that people could know where they could go to get that news. So you weren't having to search everywhere on the internet to find information about what was going on. You had one place where you could go that we were platforming all these amazing journalists, all these amazing creators who were reporting on this information, and had a one-stop shop for people to be able to access it.
0: Aside from information, what else is on Aisha? What can we glean from Aisha?
1: Yes, so not just information. You can search for recipes. I recently went on a trip to France. Aisha was able to like help me make my itinerary. So it does anything that any other large language model AI platform will use. But again, with that reduced bias, that quality sourcing, and it's culturally competent. So it's going to understand us, understand Black folks in a way. At the default, in a way that other LLMs just won't. You're also able to upload documents. So if you're working on something, you need a quick summary of it, or you want to write an email about it, you can upload that document straight into Aisha, give it a prompt, and it's able to spit back that information. You can create spreadsheets. So it does everything that you would normally be able to use a ChatGPT, a Gemini, et cetera for. But again, in a way with that reduced bias, prioritizing privacy and that quality sourcing.
0: All right, family, 29 away from the top there. Kia Simmons is our guest. She's the CEO of Aisha. It's a new AI website. It's Black-owned and Black-curated as well. Anything Black you want, you can get on that website. Kia, how about languages? Because we got listeners all over the world, right, listening to us. Is it in Portuguese? Is it in French? Or is it just right now just in English? Or does it translate for them when they use it?
1: It does translate for folks when they use it. Now, the app UX, again, this was designed for U.S. users because one of the goals of Onyx is reducing bias, harm, et cetera, that is happening specifically in U.S. spaces online, in U.S. politics, etc. So that is our bread and butter. Though Aisha does have a global perspective, it will translate for folks because, again, it's like an AI model that was trained, so you're able to do so. And it also has a chat function where you're also able to talk to it in different languages as well.
0: All right. Just fill in that chat. How did that chat section? Give us an idea how that works.
1: For the chat section?
0: Yeah.
1: Or the talk feature?
0: Well, differentiate them for us. Yeah.
1: Okay. Yes. So the chat section, essentially, you would go onto the app. You'll see a Ask Aisha button at the bottom. You can click on that and you'll have two options. You can either type in your question or your prompt, or you can click the talk button and you can talk in your answer directly. Aisha will be able to respond back to you with a voice as well. That was a feature because we know some folks would prefer to like talk instead of typing. And we also wanted to make sure that we were making it as accessible as possible for folks in the disability community, because that was also extremely important to us. And so you can put in your prompt and it will spit back out the answers. But not only will it put those answers back out, it will actually, it's trained to give you sources for where that information came from. And so you can actually get the answer and then you'll be able to click on the source that Aisha pulled that information from, and you can read the full article to get additional context. But that was also important to us because we wanted to be able to send people to Black-owned newspapers, to Black news sites, to make sure that they were getting those clicks and views, because we want to make sure that they're getting able to get that revenue.
0: All right. 27 away from the top. There are a tweet coming in for you. Twitter says, ask guest if Aisha can find any Black-owned business in any state or city in the country.
1: I was like, we are constantly adding to the model and trying to make Aisha better and find more information. I don't know that we can guarantee it would give you every single Black-owned business in the country, because it would have to be cited on, you know, a Black business site, or like specifically distinguish itself as a Black-owned business. So I don't know that it would like automatically just know every single Black-owned business in the country, but we do pull from a significant amount of Black-owned business websites, Black chambers of commerce, etc., to be able to pull in as many of those businesses as possible.
0: So if I'm a Black business, can I submit my information to you and it to be added?
1: We do make sure that we want to vet everyone, but folks can send in questions if they want to submit a Black-owned business to info@aisha.ai, and we'll be able to do that there.
0: Gotcha. 26 away from the top there. Family just checking in. Our guest is Kia Simmons. She's the CEO of Aisha. It's a new Black AI website. Instead of talking about going, you got to Google something, now you can ask Sister Aisha to help you out. And it's got all the information. It's Black owned, Black operated. And that's the determination. And we had another tweet question says, please ask the guest about the Black history on the app.
1: Yes. So Black history is all in Aisha. It was one of the things that Aisha was trained on from the very beginning. So you can ask it almost any questions you want. I was actually rewatching the Temptations movie the other day. It was like asking it different questions about making sure that the movie was accurate and like, did that actually happen, etc. So it's very well versed in trying on that information. And also you'll see at the top of the app every day, there's a fact of the day. It's normally a Black history fact every day, kind of a did you know section. So every day it's kind of giving folks like a piece of Black history that's happened that people are able to click on and learn more about. And so that is also very foundational in making sure that people are getting good information about Black history and can also learn about it on the app as well.
0: And can we check on a daily basis? If we want, you know, the news, as I mentioned, the news here is so homogenized. If you just hear, you won't hear news, especially about Africa or any of the third world countries, so-called third world countries. If we want to find out what's going on in the Black world, can we just check in with Aisha every day? What do we say? Just Aisha, what's going on in the Black world? Will that give me information?
1: Yes, it'll automatically give you that information. The more specific, the better. Because, you know, the Black world is very large. The diaspora is very large. So it could pull from a lot of places from that. But if you're wanting to ask about a specific country or news that's happening in that country, etc., you can just put it in the chat box and it will pull the latest information about what's happening in that place.
0: So if I say what's going on in South Africa with the fighting in South Africa between the immigrants and the local South Africans, it'll give me an update on that?
1: Yes, absolutely. If a trusted news source has vetted on it, and we pull from a lot of worldwide news sources as well, you'll be able to get that information, see it pop up, and click on article, and it'll actually give you the ability to click on articles to read even more about that information.
0: All right, hold that thought right there. Eugene in Baltimore's got a question for you, but we got to take our last break at 23 minutes away from the top there. When we come back, we'll speak with Eugene in Baltimore. Family, you got questions about this new website? It's black-owned, black-operated. It's called Aisha. It's an AI website. Any questions you have, anything about black folks, this is the place you need to go. And you can call it right now and speak to Kia at 800-450-7876. And we'll take your phone calls next.

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1: I'm William Shatner. I've been around a long time, but I'm truly humbled when I see the real battles our brave, paralyzed veterans have faced defending our freedom and when they come home.
2: 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Next thing I know, it was 3 weeks later. 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
1: Okay, folks, this is heroism. 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A roof over their heads, accessible homes, cars, jobs, benefits.
2: PVA has brought me back to life.
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0: And Grand Rising family, thanks for rolling with us on this Wednesday morning in 19 minutes away from the top of the hour with our guest, Kia Simmons. Kia is the COO of the Aisha website. It's an AI website. Instead of, you know, going to Google or going to ChatGPT, now we've got our own. It's black owned, black operated. And all the questions you ask, you know, a theme through blacks, not the other folks. You want ChatGPT to rewrite your resume and she'll do it friendly, black friendly. Let's put it that way. As I mentioned, Kia, we got some folks want to talk to you. Let's go to Ujima first on line one, calling from Baltimore. Grand Rising Ujima, here on with Kia Simmons.
1: Thank you so much, Colin. Thank you, Kia Simmons, for being on. I think I first heard of you on Karen Hunter's show, if I'm correct.
2: Sosa Osa, our CEO. Yes, she was on that show. Mm-hmm.
1: Okay, yeah. So my question is, we have a website, Clarion Call Baltimore, where we're gathering resources on a local level for people who need information based on services, programs, and resources. And it's inspired by an event that I know Carl is very familiar with that happened here in Baltimore on July 7th when an elder was beat down by six youth. So we would like to know, would we get permission from you to put your link on our website to get all the other information that we do not do? And how can we work together?
2: Absolutely. So you do not need permission from us at all. We want Aisha to be as accessible to people as possible. We're trying to push out and get the news and word about Aisha to as many folks as possible. So feel free to put the link on your website to send folks the good information to be able to get access to more resources, because that's exactly what we want people to use it for, is to be able to like access different information about their city's history, etc. So we would absolutely love that.
1: And also, would you be able to send us some degree of a bio or something that we can put on our website to kind of say they helped us to vet themselves so that they know, if they're not familiar with the show or haven't heard of Aisha, that they know that they're getting true and reliable information, because we tend to want to be a site that has vetted anything that we put on.
2: Yes, absolutely. So you can pull a bio. Our bio is on Aisha.ai, our main website, but you can also shoot us over an email asking for that information at info@Aisha.ai, and we'll be able to get that over to you.
1: Okay. And are you working with any of the HBCUs? Because we have a dynamic engineering department. I'm a graduate of Morgan State. So we have a dynamic engineering department at Morgan. Are you working with local HBCUs to kind of broaden their perspective on where they can go with this and maybe be of a resource to you?
2: It's something we just got through our launch period where we're just kind of getting it out to the ether. We have an amazing partnership with a nonprofit called Excel Leader, which is an HBCU leadership organization that's at multiple campuses around the country that we have already done some voting rights stuff on, or in the process of talking to them about a specific program for Aisha that we will be launching in the current week. So yes, that is definitely something that is in the works.
1: And the last thing is, could you give us a proper spelling of Aisha so we know we're assessing the right space?
2: Yes, ma'am. So it's Aisha, and it's spelled A-I-S-H-A. So A-I, Aisha, is kind of where the name came from.
1: Okay.
2: Yes.
1: Okay. All right. Well, best of blessings to you, because we don't operate on luck. So best of blessings to you, and keep doing what you're doing. Thank you so much.
2: Thank you so much.
0: All right, family. 15 away from the top hour. Some more folks want to talk to you. Let's go to Boston. Asian's waiting for us. He's on line two. Grand Rising Asian, your question for Kia.
3: Hi, Kia. How are you?
2: I'm doing well.
3: Okay, good. So first question. I have a couple of questions. First one, is it accessible only to black people or non-blacks also? Obviously, it cannot verify the person who's asking whether he's a black or non-black, correct?
2: Correct. So we always say that Aisha is black-centered and black-forward, but it's not black-exclusive. And so when we know that we create an AI model that reduces bias and racism and all the other things that have been harmful in other AI models, we're creating an AI tool that's better for everyone. So although we're specifically targeting black audiences, Aisha is a great tool for anyone to use.
3: Okay. So I'm thinking Aisha is still based on information from internet. Is that correct? Basically, it's drawing it from the internet, right?
2: It's drawing from a curated list of sources from the internet, and in addition to some research papers, some research that Onyx has done, et cetera, that we feed into the that we feed in to train Aisha as well.
3: So, internet itself is like a huge pool of information, some good, some bad, but a whole lot of it is good. And a whole lot of good is not necessarily black. Right. So you, how are you drawing a line, like a raised baseline in that vast pool of information that says this is good for blacks? How is that even possible?
2: So it's not to say, like, we're just saying, oh, this is good for black. What we're doing is that we are curating high quality embedded sources, so we know that folks are getting truthful and accurate information, that we're able to fight mis and disinformation, while also when we trained Aisha, we wanted to create an algorithm that reduced harm and bias, which is why it was trained on history, reducing bias and harm, etc. And so we're not necessarily saying, like, oh, poor resources that are good for black people. We're saying poor resources that are accurate and trusted information, so that black folks and everybody is able to access better news in order to fight that disinformation. And so we weren't necessarily saying, like, oh, let's just pull this, like, good black stuff. It was saying, how are we making sure that we're allowing folks to access the most accurate information to be able to come up with their be able to make sure that Aisha can come up with good quality answers.
0: All right. Thank you, Aisha. And 12 away from the top there. Karen's calling us from Silver Spring in Maryland. She's on line 3. Karen, you're on with Kia Simmons.
4: Good morning. Thank you for this show. This is incredible, and I downloaded the app. It's wonderful. Thank you.
2: Amazing. Thank you for downloading.
4: And I remember last week, Carl mentioned, somebody mentioned it on Carl's show, and he got you on. So thank you, Carl. I just have two.

0: free and open to everyone. We haven't quite started taking investors because, again, our goal and mission was like not necessarily to make money, but again, just making sure that we are pushing out good news to Black folks. There may be a time that comes where, you know, if folks want like higher compute levels, et cetera, and we want to make sure that we continue to provide good services, we may offer that. But as of right now, we're completely run through our nonprofit and funded that way.
1: Perfect. Thank you so much and continue the good work. It is amazing. Thank you, Carl.
0: Thank you so much.
2: All right. Thank you, Karen. Kia, I was going to call you Aisha. How did you go about recruiting the engineers and the people who work behind the scenes, the technical staff? Because we know we have some brilliant brothers and sisters out there. Part of the problem is they're working for other folks. They're not working for us. So how did you manage to pull all of that together?
0: Yes. So our amazing founder, Asosa, was kind of like, when thinking about Aisha, was like looking for a firm and got connected with the good people over at Chromatics, which is a Black owned engineering and tech firm that makes AR products that we were able to find. And so that is kind of how we got connected with those folks, because we knew that they were able to make high quality products. And they approached us about wanting to see if we could do a model that combined like AI, but also fighting the mis and disinformation that Onyx was doing, along with like platforming Black resources, platforming Black media, etc., was kind of how we were able to build that partnership and start talking about building an AI model that looks different from anything that anybody else was doing.
2: You know, the AI field, it changes so rapidly, day after day. Something always something new. The stuff that's coming out now that we came out a long time ago, but it hasn't been released to the public. What do you see in the future? Where do you see Aisha going? What would you like Aisha to do in the future?
0: Yes. So, I mean, again, we just right now are focused on getting Aisha into as many hands as possible. We are so excited about our growth. But in the future, one, we're always going to stick to our main mission of just making sure that we are fighting mis and disinformation. That's been our mission and goal from the beginning. And it will always be our goal is to making sure that we are have a place where folks can fact check information and good news sources. But in the future, and you'll see it rolling out on Aisha in the next couple of weeks, actually, is we want to make sure that voting is a part of that. So we're going to make sure that people are getting good access to voting information. We'll be partnering with some other organizations like Power the Polls to make sure that folks are able to sign up to be a poll worker in their neighborhood if they would like to. We'll be doing stuff like making sure that people are getting reminders in their state about upcoming elections. And so not only do we want Aisha to be a place where folks can access great information, have a safer AI tool that they can use, but we also want to make sure that it's helping folks be civically engaged. So that's the next step and something that we're interested in doing and using the platform to push out as well.
2: Family, just join us. You're on the late train, but that's Kia Simmons. She's with Aisha. That's a new website. It's a new AI website. You got questions like Google or your ChatGPT. This is ours. This is what we want you to use starting out now. You mentioned the elections. This is where the bad actors come out, Kia, as you know that. How are you going to vet the facts that you, because you say you're going to go to, trusted sources, but how do you know that those sources haven't been infiltrated and also providing disinformation to our family?
0: So again, we have amazing relationships with groups like NABJ, Black Press USA, and multiple Black-owned newspapers, resources, etc. that Onyx has direct relationships with. We've been working with for years, and so we know that they are trusted sources. A lot of us also come from the voting rights and nonprofit space, and so we know the partners that we can go to and work with to make sure that folks are getting good access to voting information, what links and websites we can be sending folks to know where their polling location is, to know where their polling location is. So Aisha won't do that directly, but we are going to be partnering with groups that we have worked with for years and know and trust to be able to make sure that folks can have access to that information. So again, we're not pulling from the internet as a whole, but we're using trusted Black media, trusted sources, trusted nonprofits to ensure that people can get access to that information through Aisha.
2: Are you concerned about the Trump administration, though, the information that you're trying to provide? That's the information they're trying to keep away from us. Any concerns about that at all?
0: Listen, at the end of the day, our goal is to get folks good information. And one of the reasons that we created Aisha and that we created Onyx Impact was to fight that mis and disinformation and get that news to folks in the best ways possible. So if that meant AI, that's what we're doing. But we're not just, we don't just have

0: Aisha at Onyx. We also are on socials. We're using influencers. So we have all of these different ways that we're able to push information out to folks. And of course, we're always staying vigilant about what's going on in the environment. But at the end of the day, our goal is to stay true to our mission and get good information out to people, regardless of what else is happening.
1: I'm always looking out for our young people. What's in it for our young people? How can they take advantage of this website?
0: Yes, absolutely. So Aisha is for folks 18 plus. We did that as a specific guardrail as we were doing research, because we wanted to make sure that, you know, folks weren't using the tool inappropriately, that, you know, it was safe for people to get on, etc. And so they can use it for research. So Aisha's not going to write your paper for you, and it shouldn't, because you shouldn't do that. But like, if you're trying to look for a list of sources and vet them quickly, and like, you know that you can trust them, you're able to ask Aisha for a list of resources that you can use for research papers, etc., to help you, you know, in learning about Black history. We have that Black Fact of the Day that they can pull from. And they're, if they're interested in like learning about organizations that they can get involved with in their local community, we feed those organizations into Aisha. So there's a wealth of ways that they can use the app and be able to help with school in ways and all this other stuff. So we encourage those 18 plus to use it, but it's a tool for them just like it is for anybody else.
1: Yeah, I got to ask you this question. We've got a couple of minutes left. Pornography, you know, pornography is what's driving the internet now, as people know. Is anything X-rated? Is all that excluded from Aisha?
0: Yeah, to exclude it from Aisha, again, we have a vetted list of sources. We also have the list of sources that Aisha is not allowed to pull from. So that we try to make Aisha as safe as possible. We're constantly checking the guardrails to make sure that even if someone did get through our age barriers, that they were able to be safe on the app. A lot of AI tends to be really agreeable and will just tell folks, oh, yeah, do whatever. But Aisha's actually trained, go ask a parent. Go talk to someone at school about this. Like, it's not just going to say, like, keep doing bad behavior. We have those guardrails in check to make sure that folks are going to talk to an adult human.
1: All right. We got to run before we get out of here. But listen, Aisha, you guys need to hook up with Radio One. We're the largest media, urban media company in the country. And we also own Black Planet as well. It's one of those websites. So you guys need to hook up with us. But let us know if we can make that happen.
0: Perfect. Yes, we'd love to chat with you all. You have my information, Carl, and we'd love to talk about how we can get even more good Black news into Aisha.
1: Will do. All right. Thank you, Karen. Karen. Thank you, Kia.
0: No problem. You have a great day.
1: All right, family. That's it for the day. Class is dismissed. Thank you for making us part of your morning, bro. Stay strong. Stay positive. Please stay healthy. We'll see you tomorrow morning, 6 o'clock, right here in Baltimore on 1010 WOLV. Also in the DMV on 1450 WOLV.
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0: for being in a white neighborhood in Brooklyn. 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

0: August the 11th. Do you know what time it is? It's Al Sharpton's time. And for these next 3 hours, it's time to put aside all pretenses, deception, denial, or fronting. The time has come to keep it real on Keeping It Real with Reverend Al Sharpton. A very good afternoon to you all across the country. Good morning. Good morning. Good morning to our West Coast listeners. And welcome to those listening on Sirius XM, Channel 126, The Urban View, where talk empowers and becomes action. I'm coming to you live from our National Action Network corporate headquarters in New York. And for the next 3 hours, you can join the conversation and give us your thoughts, your opinions, your analysis. All you have to do is call us at 1-877-532-5797. 1-877-532-5797, or tweet us at twitter.com/TheRevAl, twitter.com/TheRevAl, or if you want to go right to the point, go on my message board for the show at nationalactionnetwork.net, nationalactionnetwork.net, and we'll get you on the message board, as the mayor's already on, and the mayor is the mayor of Queensbridge Houses in Queens, New York. Mayor Rodney Jones, he says, good afternoon, my shepherd. Well, good afternoon, my mayor. And I'm glad that you are up and hitting it. And I see... Disco Brian is on the message board. He says, saw you on Morning Joe today, Rev. Happy to hear you here and now. I'm glad you saw it this morning. And I made a little challenge that Brian may have helped encourage. I talked about how I'm all for the progressives, but they got to reach out to the black community. And I hope they was listening. Shannon saying, good afternoon, Reverend Al. Something is not right in the water in Mississippi. Nolan Wells, Tesla Fortune. And now I read about the story about a 15-year-old Cole McDonald found dead in a park in Mississippi. Yeah, you know, I am not spooky, but some don't smell right. And it's just too much happening in the same kind of state. I don't know if there's something coincidental going on, something just being revealed that we never saw, it was always a pattern, or whether there's some secret something going on there. But I'm willing and ready to see. I know I'm going to be with the parents of Nolan Wells day after tomorrow. We're still pushing heavy on an independent investigation, even if we have to go into a civil proceeding. We are not going to let it go. Let me say a lot has caught my attention. Trump on Monday signed an executive order calling for revamped childhood vaccine recommendations that promote this long-held but discredited theory that childhood shots should be spaced onto separate visits. Now, the order advocates separating the measles, mumps, and MUR, rubella, vaccines into three different single disease shots and administering all childhood immunizations at separate appointments whenever possible. It also directs the nation's health department to improve research on vaccines, which are already extensively been studied, and prevent a plan to offer separate measles, mumps, and rubella vaccines for children, since that is not currently an option in the United States. Now, this renewed focus on vaccines will mark a departure from the Trump administration's recent efforts to emphasize less controversial health policies related to healthy eating and drug price negotiations and medical fraud crackdowns ahead of the November election. So this is going contrary to where they was going. Messing with vaccines, this sounds like it's coming right out of the Robert Kennedy Jr. playbook and could cause real problems. Same time, the Trump administration on Monday announced it's revoked more than 175,000 visas from foreign nationals, claiming violation of terms of the document. It's cracking down on deportation. Now, while Trump's dealing with rising inflation, unemployment numbers high, losing jobs, having to wrestle with guys in his own party about passing his SAVE Act, which would definitely impact all of the voters, what they're not reporting, and I am, is that violent crime has kept falling across many of the nation's largest cities through June. Homicides down 17.2% from the first half of 2025, according to the preliminary Axios data. And it matters because the decline now spans two presidents. It began falling under Biden after the pandemic era surge and has kept dropping under Trump, but Trump came into office casting America as being overrun with crime at a time when the numbers were already decreasing under Biden. So it's a lot of, Trump does a lot of misinformation. He needs to scare his base into being active. And the numbers don't bad, but we don't know unless somebody tells us. Joanne Kemp on the message board saying, Rev, they transferred Trump to another plane for fear of a possible assassination, and they left the journalists and other staff on the plane to be decoys. And they hit them in the where they keep the food. New York Times revealed that this morning. Absolutely. Talking about not caring about nobody but yourself. But that should not be a surprise to anybody. Dr. JCB says, Reverend Al, in the message board, Donald Trump continues to deal with everything except high prices, ending the senseless war with Iran, costing the U.S. taxpayers billions and billions. Talking about the war, as he said, Trump likes to say that he started his war with Iran after 50 years of economic pressure had failed to stop the nuclear weapons, but he's now betting that another financial squeeze can end the war. The Trump administration is hoping months of bombing have pushed Iran's economy to a breaking point that will force its leadership to cave and demands to end its nuclear program and fully reopen the Straits of Hormuz for oil and gas. Now he's saying that Iran is seeking in compensation part of any peace talk. Now he intends to demand the same for the U.S. side. I thought we was going in and out of there in a couple of weeks, Mr. President. Now we back and forth. Now you demanding they do this, they do that, or we staying in there. I guess if we just keep talking to each other and keep sharing information, as some of us will know, the man just lied to us. Now, what puzzles me is why anybody is surprised he lied. He'd been convicted of lying in court, had to close down Trump University. He is an established liar on everything he says of consequence. And yet there's some people that want to believe in him. I wonder if it's because he confirms some of the stuff in people and tries to legitimize it and mainstream it. I think that what a lot of us is missing is the blatant xenophobia, homophobia, misogyny, and especially racism that Trump has represented. He's giving those kinds of people the feeling that they are not to be shunned. They are mainstream America. And they don't care what he does. He gives them legitimacy. He gives them a place to land. And that is scary. That's why we must fight back. Because the more we are quiet, the more we lose our right for redress. So it's Tell It All Tuesday. I open up with just some general stuff, but it is Tell It All Tuesday. That's where we let you just tell it whatever it is, whatever you want to say. It's Tell It All Tuesday. Let me open up these phones. Let me take your calls. 1-877-532-5797. 1-877-532-5797. Or go to the message board at www.nationalactionnetwork.net. The mayor's writing me back saying, you would be surprised how many of my friends watch and listen to you, Keeping It Real and Sunday Morning with Reverend Al Sharpton. Well, I'm glad to hear that. And keeping it real. That's a good thing. Let's take a break. Be right back. Keeping it real. Sharpton. Be right back.
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2: It's Sybil Wilkes with what we need to know. Voters across six states are heading to the polls today for another major primary election Tuesday. Ballots are being cast in Alabama, Connecticut, Minnesota, Vermont, Wisconsin, and South Carolina. In South Carolina, a crowded Republican field is competing in a high-stakes special Senate primary following the death of Lindsey Graham last month, with his sister, appointed Senator Darlene Graham, seeking a full term. And in Wisconsin, Democratic Socialist Francesca Hung surged in public polling ahead of today's Democratic gubernatorial primary. In South America, search and rescue operations are frantically underway following a devastating magnitude 7.4 earthquake in Colombia. The powerful epicenter struck approximately 200 miles west of the capital city of Bogota, with shaking felt across neighboring Venezuela, Ecuador, and Panama. The newly elected president, Abelardo de la Espriella, declared a national state of emergency as the death toll surpassed 160, with over 2,700 people reported missing beneath collapsed buildings. Secretary of State Marco Rubio confirmed the Trump administration is closely monitoring emergency response efforts. In Louisiana, a major engineering firm is stepping up to preserve a historic landmark of African-American history. Wilson Engineers is donating full structural engineering services at no charge to save the 209-year-old First African Baptist Church in New Orleans, working alongside local preservationists to repair outer wall fractures while keeping the historic interior intact. To subscribe to my free daily newsletter, please visit SybilWilkes.com. For all the news 24/7, go to News1.com. I'm Sybil Wilkes. Be informed. Be empowered.
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0: 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And you can, of course, put message there. I see Deborah Fleming, Deborah Fleming, saying, "Hi, Reverend Al Sharpton. They're having an anti-Trump protest in Washington, D.C., demanding to free D.C. They are standing in back of the White House." That's good. And we're going to have a large contingent of the Free D.C. statehood people at the August 28th march. I can remember as early as the early 90s when we were lobbying the Senate and the president then about statehood for D.C. And it is imperative that we not drop that ball. Why do we have the nation's capital not being exempt from taxes? They have to pay taxes, but they don't have a congressperson or a U.S. senator that represents them in the Congress. They are, in fact, a colony of the capital. But you're going to pay the federal taxes, but you don't have federal representation. I think it is absolutely startling. And it's been allowed to go on this long. I think it really is. Beverly Jackson is saying on the more on the message board, she's saying our community is coming together because of the poor leadership we are experiencing. Thank you, President Trump, for showing your weakness. All right, Beverly, that's a twist. That is a real twist, and I don't disagree with you. You know, sometimes I look at this from a spiritual side, and maybe God allows people like Trump to happen to wake the righteous up. You know, maybe when we have too many things going our way, we remain unfaithful, and or we get loose. And I think that, I mean, maybe I'm not trying to in any way justify it, because it is also a wake-up call on our negligence and our being asleep at the switch. But I think she may have a point there, Deborah. All right, let me go to Washington, D.C., to Ira. Ira, you're keeping it real with Al Sharpton.
1: Hey, good evening, Reverend Sharpton. Thanks for taking my call. And your last thing you said, if I go through my public service announcement, you said you come from the spiritual side. I got a new twist on that, and I hope I can say this. I'm coming from a negligible spiritual side. So it's the same thing, but it means the
0: you
1: same.
0: Come,
1: but it's so
0: you
1: funny.
0: You come
1: but
0: from a what? Say that again.
1: A negligible spiritual side. So
0: okay.
1: It's the same thing, but it's for us. It's a space. It's a little joke. But anyway, on a serious note, my public service announcement was I read the article on August 26th of the Final Call newspaper, which people think they're racist because they're black, or they're hating people because they're black, people that has facts and truth. My thing that I just saw that kind of posed me, I'm not going to talk about nothing else but this. It's a special section they had that the United States policy of depopulation, what it calls for is people trying to be forced to take this COVID-19 vaccine. What they were saying in the Final Call, that the ivermectin is the tablet or the prescription you need to do, inexpensive, that covers and treating most of the COVID-19 stuff. And there are so many, there are 14 different therapies that are in the world today that we can use to fight against COVID-19. I just want to bring that point across. They're going to try and give you what they want to give you as far as a COVID-19 cure, which they have put into place in the people's bodies as a form, a slight form of depopulation. I'm not going to go into details on the numbers. I got numbers in front of me. There's so many, I'm not going to read it. The hospitalizations, the deaths, the urgent care, the doctor's office visits, and things that has occurred with that, the Bell's palsy, and stuff like that, miscarriages, all kind of stuff, but I'm not going to go into detail, but people can read this on the final call at www.noi.org/vaccine. They can read it for themselves. My last thing is, I'm going to talk about tomorrow, is the billions of Venezuelan revenue vanished under Washington's control. That's because the administration under the person now has taken their money and held it hostage because they won't bow down. They cannot make nobody bow down to give in to anything that you fall short of as a commander-in-chief to make you do what you want to do. It's not happening. You have put yourself in front of the lion den and put your hand in his mouth. You cannot snatch your hand out. You ease that thing out if you want to survive. That's my thought for today, Reverend. I just can't go no more, I tell you. Appreciate the call, brother.
0: All right. Appreciate your call. I do. I appreciate it. You always have a lot of information. Let me go to Rick in Germany. Rick, you're keeping it real with Al Sharpton. Rick in Germany.
2: Good day. Good day, Brother Sharpton. Can you hear me okay?
0: Yeah.
2: Okay. I just want to talk about the murders of the children in Mississippi. I know all too well what white people can do when they're trying to punish you, isolate you, scandalize you, and injure you. But at the same time, white people are not alone in committing violence against black people. We have sold drugs in our community since the 1950s in terms of being up and down the major cities of America and making it standardized. We have increased the murder rate, not only because of drugs, but because of general hatred one to another in our community. So I say that it might not be somebody white committing these murders. It may very well be one of us. I'm done, brother man.
0: All right. Thank you for your call. Whoever it is, we need to trap and catch. We need to stop it. I'm not saying that it does have to be either way. But whoever it is, we need to be on it and stay on it. Let me get ready to take a break. We'll come right back. More of you on the phone. Just tell it Tuesday or on the message board at the www.nationalactionnetwork.net. And if you have something to tell, this is the day to tell it. Don't tell it to your friend. Don't act like you got nobody to talk to. Some of y'all be looking at the wall, talking to the wall. Talk to the nation. Call us at 1-877-532-5797. We'll be right back.

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0: something. It's Tell It Tuesday. 1-877-532-5797. Let me go to Chevy Chase, Maryland, my friend, Mrs. Richardson. Mrs. Richardson?
1: Yes.
0: Is Ms. Richardson?
1: Yes, dear. How are you?
0: I'm doing good. How are you?
1: Pretty good, Rev. This weather is, it's been so much humidity. And so that's one thing. But what I want to know, because some people I've been speaking with, and we go down there sometimes and visit some of the elderly people in certain places, you know, nursing homes and things. My daughter and I do that once a year. And we were doing that over the last several days. I hadn't called you. But they're concerned about Mr. Biden, what Mr. Biden, they want to try to, I was trying to explain to them that the Republican Party tries to confuse. They do a lot of confusion. And under confusion, that was what Neely even projected, how Anglo-Saxon people work. And under confusion, of course, he was combating white supremacy, you know. And he lived to be almost 98. I think he was 97. And I think they said his birthday was generated 97 years. And so he warned us, Mr. Neely Fuller, I'll always treasure this gentleman. And he says that a blink of an eye, Anglo can turn on you. They don't care how friendly they get with you. You see, a lot of them had, I want to cite one. I hope I can do it because it's not good for the person, but the person has millions of dollars. But I don't think it's going to hurt him least. And that's Snoop Dogg, or whatever they call him. And he's supposed to be very good friends with Donald Trump. And so what you were saying really gelled something, Reb, because like you're saying, he's going to go by what a lot of people with money, rich people, want. Because he's rich, and he wants, really, he doesn't want people who need to be helped. He doesn't want them in his limelight at all. He wants to restrict people that need food stamps and health care, right?
0: Right.
1: And, you know, and the Affordable Care Act. But what I wanted to also know, under Mr. Biden, because I want to set the record straight so these people will know, the elderly that wanted to know, because a lot of them are not, they feel that they're not being helped because of other people coming into the country. And the Republicans try to confuse the two, you see, the panel. They don't want bipartisanship. Now, come on, let's face it, Rev, you know that yourself. They have a goal to restrict people of color, mainly our people, the Negro race, who has been contaminated with their lies and saying that we are equal with them. And a lot of Black people believe it because of conversation, how Blacks will turn on each other and not respect each other. They're very nasty, what their tones are. You get yours like I got mine, and different things like that. We have those kinds of rich Black folks that I think is in Mr. Trump's camp. I can only think. I don't really. I'm not God, but I'm saying a lot of them are like that. And so these elderly people feel that they're not being helped to the fullest in nursing homes and different places because they're not treated right. And so I'm just saying, has Mr. Biden under the Democrats, they didn't support illegals as far as getting free driver's licenses and things like that, and getting the green card and be able to go on SNAP. And all these things, because what the Republicans are keep saying is why they had the government shut down because of this sort of thing, because they're saying that the Democrats was trying to pull through so much programs that were not for them. And so they were not going to be bipartisan on it at all. They kept, turning it down. That's why the government was closed so long when they had the government shut down. So, Rev, I'm just saying, I'll hang up and listen. Is that true? Is it false what the Republicans are saying, that all they wanted to try to do is get universal health care for the illegal aliens or the illegal migrants, and to get them to have the driver's license where they don't go through tests, where they can just get them with a brief, like a blink of an eye, where they can get it from Spanish-speaking driver's license counselors, just get their driver's, and blacks have to get in line for all that stuff and go through the process of getting your driver's license. Because, Red, I don't mean to be mean, but I do see a very lot of young Spanish men look like they're more than 16, 17, out here driving, and they don't look to be any more than 16. So I don't know whether the rules have changed with migrants, you know, coming in illegally. But a lot of people want to know, are they getting freebies? And I'll hang up there and listen. You know we love him. I'll call you on Wednesday or even a Friday.
0: All right. Thank you for your call. I mean, I think that there is a lot of misinformation about the Obama and Biden presidencies in terms of whether they was giving out free stuff, whether they were just opening up the borders. I think that when you say we need to have a fair immigration policy, I'm all with that. I'm not saying open up the borders. I am saying that let's have it fair and one set of rules. You cannot shut down the borders to people from Africa other than white South Africaners who's lying about genocide against them. You can't have a policy in South America and Central America, and then another for Haiti. So I think that where the rub comes for me, Ms. Richardson, is the how it is clearly tailored for different folks, for different strokes for different folks. And then this whole kind of schizophrenic foreign policy. One minute he's going to make Greenland a state, then Canada a state. Then he's backing up. I mean, all of this is to throw out a lot of confusion, flood the zone, so we won't look at him cutting deals with crypto folks for his family and cutting some of the basic services for our country. When you look at the expiring of Obamacare, Mexicans come across the border and do that. A Republican Congress let it expire. So to say, well, we got to keep them out because they're taking our health benefits while you are letting health benefits that came out of the Affordable Care Act expire is just to try to play with people and try to misinform them. All right, Anthony King is on the message board saying, how can I become a member of the National Action Network? Anthony, I thought you never asked. All you have to do is go right now online, www.nationalactionnetwork.net, and you can join right now online. That's an easy one for me. Walter Coleman, I see MS Story. Is that Mr.

0: So I guess this is a back and forth with him and Coleman. M. Story says the white supremacy, unchristian nationalists hate everyone, including themselves, and are insane. Well, I can't pretty much argue with that. I think that, and they're also not very Christian. Let's go to Tommy in Chicago, Illinois. Tommy.
1: A pleasant afternoon to you, Reverend Sharpton, and especially to your listening audience. Here's your unauthorized edition of www.howdumbcanyoube. You know you are a candidate when you're the president of the United States of America and you go get an airplane from a foreign country and then you're going to try to fly around the world in it. You know as well as I do, Rev, from the whole conception of this thing of the new Air Force One, that the military told this man this thing is not fit to fly according to our standards. So then why are we talking about this absolute equivocal lapse in understanding? The midterms are around the corner, people. Many times you've been told this is the vote of your life. You got Reverend Al Sharpton, who's been a watchman through the Koch brothers, through everything. And here we are in 2026, Rev. I literally got tears in my eyes because I cannot believe the absolute stupidity of the American people when it comes to liberty and just us. Now run and go tell that, because come this November, when that vote goes forward, the next thing America's going to deal with, what you going to do when the man is not going to leave office? You can't make this stuff up. Goodbye, Rev. I love you, Doc.
0: All right. Love you back. Let's take a break. Be right back. Keep it real. Shopping. Be right back.

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1: It's Sybil Wilkes with what we need to know. Pretrial proceedings are underway in Manhattan State Court today for the suspect accused in the targeted killing of UnitedHealthcare CEO Brian Thompson. Defense attorneys for Luigi Mangione are petitioning the judge to allow a live television broadcast of the upcoming trial and request an overflow courtroom for public access. Prosecutors are strongly opposing the request, warning that high-profile publicity could lead to witness and juror intimidation. Mangione's state murder trial is scheduled to begin September 8th, followed by the federal proceedings next year. In Alabama, state corrections officials are preparing to execute inmate Jeremy Williams Thursday in what will mark the state's first execution of the year. Williams pleaded guilty to the horrific 2021 sexual assault and murder of a 5-year-old girl after her mother sold the child to him for $2,500 and illicit drugs. The victim's mother is currently serving a 25-year sentence for human trafficking. On the climate front, federal meteorologists confirm, yes, July was officially the hottest month in recorded history for the contiguous United States. Data from NOAA shows average temperatures across 48 states and Washington, D.C. reached 76.9 degrees. Is that all? Narrowly eclipsing previous records set in 1936 and 2012. Nighttime heat was particularly severe, averaging 64.2 degrees, nearly 4 degrees above long-term historical norms, while nearly half the nation faces drought conditions. Finally, former President Barack Obama is launching a new literary podcast called A Great Book. Produced by Audible and Higher Ground, the 6-episode series debuts September 24th and features in-depth discussions on classic American literature, including James Baldwin's The Fire Next Time and Toni Morrison's Song of Solomon. Woo-wee. 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For all the news 24/7, go to News1.com. I'm Sybil Wilkes. Be informed. 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
19: Sun up, the sun down, taking that cotton.
20: There were many that were enslaved that left the plantation, said I'm free, and were recaptured and re-enslaved because the laws said that. Without them signing the laws that we fought for, how should we have gotten free?
18: Sharpton keeps it real.
20: Because you're raising things that you haven't thought out. There were slave rebellions that did. All right, then give me the answer. You haven't answered me yet. If you thought it out, give me the answer.
18: Asking the tough questions.
21: Well, see, here's the thing. I call him made a statement. Now you...
20: No, but I'm questioning your statement. You can question mine. You can question any statement I make. You can question any statement. Whoa. You can question any statement I make, but you cannot call here and tell me don't question the statement you make, brother.
22: Brother's gonna work it out.
18: Be a part of the conversation. Just keep it real. Live from the National Action Network corporate headquarters in New York, keeping it real. And now, America's number one civil rights leader, the Reverend Al Sharpton.

0: 1-877-532-5797, or you can go to the message board at nationalactionnetwork.net. And I see this Angelia saying they are now in power, the sons and daughters of Confederates. Yeah, and all of them didn't come from the South either. You got some Northerners that's acting in the same spirit of Confederates. Don't forget, Donald Trump's from New York City, and I've been battling him in New York City a long time. I see, I'm trying to, let me go back to the phone. Let's go to Tyrone in Baltimore. Tyrone, you keeping it real with Al Sharpton?
1: Yes, how you doing, Reverend Sharpton?
0: I'm doing good.
1: I would have to agree with you that, I mean, this guy is blatantly dishonest. He's a five-time draft dodger. He's had a meme corn pump and dump scheme where he and his family benefited millions of dollars by being early insiders with it, and then getting out early and stealing millions of dollars from the people that invested. They still love him, and Jared Kushner and Wyckoff were negotiating with, at the same time they negotiated with the Iranians. They are making side deals with the Arabs, who are negotiating out with them. So I mean, this is crazy. They're doing it right in front of your face, and people still believe everything this man is saying. But I believe is what you say. The secret sauce is racism. He gives people permission to be what they always wanted to be and always will be. And they say that 30% of people that support Donald Trump will never change, no matter what he does. You know, he's a serial sexual assaulter and admitted to the sexual assault on tape. So, I mean, and we're putting a man like this in office, a known convicted felon.
0: So, yeah, I mean, you are red, dead on it. You're hitting it right on the head. I could not believe, as much as I've been in civil rights all my life protesting, I didn't believe the first time he ran and they put out the tape of him talking about grab a woman by her, you know what. I mean, they didn't say he said it. This wasn't somebody reporting. They played a tape of him saying it, and these people voted for him anyhow. That's when I was like, wait a minute, I'm missing some here. These people do not care. Because...
1: one of your previous calls was saying nobody ever went broke underestimating the intelligence of the American people, or I would add their racism, because right. That's the only way he could have. He's totally unqualified to be the president of the United States, totally. And you see what's happening with this war, which may lead to a depression. And having been in the military, I can tell you, a retired military officer, I can tell you there's no military solution to what's going over in Iran. And as I said before, I think I said on your show that when they first started this war, number one, if you think it'll be over 5 weeks, you're either crazy or you're misinformed or you're stupid. the Iranians do not, and I said this when they first started, the Iranians do not have to defeat the United States. They still be able to stop the United States from defeating them. And now they have to destroy the United States financially. So strategically, strategically, we've made a lot of missteps. This is one of the biggest blunders in American military history, or probably the history of the world, because this is going to lead to a depression if we stay either straight closed. That's what they're estimating, if it stays closed long enough. So Obama had it right. We'll never get a better deal than what Obama got, and he will never admit it, and neither will his supporters. But they're going to find out the hard way that when you put an incompetent racist in charge, including Hasek, in charge of your country and your military, you got a lot to pay. You know, racism is very expensive. I did want to make an announcement something that happened in Baltimore. Okay.
0: Go ahead.
1: In Baltimore, we had the original Black Panther was attacked outside of 7-Eleven. It went viral, so anybody at the age of 50 knows about it. He was attacked by six assailants. Now, he fought like a lion, but he's 74 years old. So, you know, 74 years against six teenagers, you ain't going to last for so long. So we've since had rallied at the 7-Eleven different organizations, including young organizations, because young people are part of the solution to the problem, the good young people. Because we know all of our young people are not bad. So we made some demands at 7-Eleven. They exceeded they'll feed it to him. They put a sign on the door that a senior could see without getting out of his car. Because that 7-Eleven closed at 12 midnight, and the senior did not know that. So he got out of his car to try the door, and the assailants attacked him from the bushes. And we had the 7-Eleven, we also demanded the 7-Eleven cut the bushes down. And that's the power of unity, us coming together and making these demands.
0: That's
1: and Metro Crime Stoppers in Baltimore didn't want to offer reward, and we had a barrage of phone calls to Metro Crime Stoppers, and now they offer $4,000 reward. Now, the last kicker is, we want these people caught and taken off the streets, these people that these assailants, these cowards that attacked the 74-year-old senior, this Baba. And because this guy spent, and he could have been anybody, but this particular guy spent blood, sweat, and tears trying to fight for people just like the young people that attacked him. That's the irony of it. So we want these people brought to justice, and we offer the $50,000 reward that the community is offering this. Queen Mother Victory Swift is the lead of the rally. And we're calling the community to supply the money. So we put out a website, BaltimoreNumber4Homes.org, BaltimoreNumber4Homes.org. You go to that website, and you can see a film of the, by the Real News, a film of the protest, the rally, and you can also donate. And I don't get a cent of that money, but you go to that website, and you donate to the cause, and it'll pay not only for the $50,000 reward, but for medical fees for the senior that was hurt. And hopefully we get these people off the street and they won't hurt anybody else.
0: Give the website again.
1: Thank you, sir. I really appreciate it. BaltimoreNumber4Homes.org. BaltimoreNumber4Homes.org. And please, people, I plead with you. We got to catch these people, get them off the street so another thing don't get hurt. Thanks for your time, Reverend.
0: Thank you for your call. Very, very, very informative and very needed to be said in Baltimore. That's one of the strongest stations in Maryland, and certainly getting it out there. Let me go to Philadelphia, WURD, to Disco Brian. Brian?
2: Hey, Rev. Listen, I have three things I want to put together and then ask you a civil rights question. First, study just came out. NYCDSA's own internal survey found that its membership is about 60% white, 14% Hispanic, and just 9% black. So the progressive organization that AOC and Mayor Mamdani encouraged their followers to join is 60% white. Interesting. Second, Abdul El Sayed, speaking to the Oklahoma chapter of CARE, in 2022, about Oklahoma's anti-Sharia ballot measure, El Sayed said, quote, "You can't understand a Sharia ban without understanding the Trail of Tears." And then he went further. He said, "I don't have to tell you that the same exact forces that drove Native people from their land two centuries ago, destroyed Black Wall Street a century ago, bombed a building decades ago, and tried to ban Sharia law not a decade ago, that those forces are alive and well today." So he is explicitly placing opposition to Sharia law into a historical continuum with the Trail of Tears and the destruction of Black Wall Street. Now here's my third point, my question. I want to hear from somebody who has actually lived under a government that enforces Sharia law. So Mahsa Alinejad, the Iranian dissident and women's rights activist whom Time named one of its Women of the Year in 2023, posted today about Rehana Jabari. Jabari was 19 when, according to her account, a former Iranian intelligence official attempted to sexually assault her. She stabbed him and was convicted of murder after a disputed trial, spent 7 years in prison, and Iran executed her by hanging in 2014. Alinejad writes about Iran's extraordinarily discriminatory evidentiary rules surrounding rape and sexual offenses, and she ends with this line, "Women in Iran don't have a Me Too movement. They have a noose." So, Rev, here's what I want to ask you. You've spent your life as a leader of the civil rights movement rooted in Black Americans' actual historical experience. Slavery, Jim Crow, lynching, disenfranchisement, and massacres like Tulsa. So when a movement that's overwhelmingly white presents itself as an inheritor of that struggle, and one of its prominent political allies compares banning Sharia law to the Trail of Tears and destruction of Black Wall Street, while women who've actually lived under Islamic theocracy are warning Americans about religious law being enforced by the state, how much of that actually aligns with your understanding and practice of the civil rights movement?
0: Well, I would have to first verify that all your sources are right to make that kind of judgment. I mean, obviously, you do not agree with DSA and you don't adhere to what you say was once you adhere to when you found out their way. I have made my own analysis of that. I think that the DSA and the progressives' challenge is that they must reach out to the Black community. They must be real clear on our issues. They must be clear that gentrifiers are not used to precede us. So I don't need anybody to write a script for me on where I want to go against DSA. I'm telling you where I want to go. Anything else I'd have to verify.
2: Okay.
0: But I'm not the person you can guide into an opinion. I have my opinion based on what I know, because I can say something to what you said, and then some right winger listening right now, I'll say, but that wasn't quoted right, and the headline will be shopped and lied on radio. So I'll let you express what you're saying, but I'm not going to quote that. I'm saying what I'm saying, but you're free
2: all
0: to
2: right, Rev,
0: know, you're free to say what you say from your sources. But now we're getting ready. Let me just tell you where the sensitivity is.
2: Yeah.
0: Right now we're getting ready to do the funeral for Ruiz in Wisconsin on Friday, Madison. Thursday, I'm going to be at the NABJ, which is the National Association of Black Journalists, on Thursday with the Wells family, Nolan Wells. I cannot put them cases in them families in jeopardy by giving the right wing a free headline that I'm verifying some stuff that I don't know. Because if nobody else in the country is listening, the folk in Mississippi and the folk in Wisconsin is trying to find a way to undercut us before we get there. And I've been here too long to give them that. But I appreciate you and your insight. Thank you for your call. Yeah. Keep it real. Keep it real. Let's

0: 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The issues, the stories affecting you. 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
1: It's Sybil Wilkes with what we need to know. Prominent medical leaders across the country are issuing stern public warnings following a new White House executive order altering childhood vaccination schedules. President Trump's directive instructs federal health agencies to split the combination MMR vaccine protecting against measles, mumps, and rubella into three separate shots administered during individual medical visits. Leadership from both the American Academy of Pediatrics and the American Medical Association condemned the policy as disheartening and dangerous, warning that delaying the immunization puts children's health at risk at a critical time when U.S. measles cases have reached an alarming 35-year high. In higher education, HBCU, North Carolina Central University is making history as the first HBCU in the nation to open a dedicated artificial intelligence research facility. The new $7 million, 5,000 square foot Institute for Artificial Intelligence and Emerging Research in Durham features cutting edge laboratories focused on robotics, machine learning, extended reality, and AI ethics, preparing students for high paying careers in a rapidly evolving tech field. In transportation news, electric flying cars a la the Jetsons, remember that, could soon be navigating the skies over Central Florida. Governor Ron DeSantis announced this vertical takeoff electric air taxis could begin commercial operations along the busy Interstate 4 corridor by the end of this year, though state regulators must first resolve complex safety, infrastructure, and regulatory questions. To subscribe to my free daily newsletter, please visit SybilWilkes.com. For all the news 24/7, go to News1.com. I'm Sybil Wilkes. Be informed. Be empowered.
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7: Hi, I'm Elton John. 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Thank you.
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0: Keeping It Real. I'm your host, Reverend Al Sharpton, and we're back. 1-877-532-5797. 1-877-532-5797. 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And I want to also, I was reading that, and this is a true, when I was at Morning Joe this morning, somebody gave me this, that Trump actually used the decoy and hid out in the catering room of the plane to get out of Turkey that day. Interesting. Let me remind you, Politics Nation with Al Sharpton every Saturday and Sunday at 5 p.m. Eastern Time on MS Now. Every Saturday and Sunday, we had two good shows this last weekend. Chairman of the Congressional Black Caucus, Congresswoman from California, candidates for high office around the country, and experts on what's going on in terms of these, not only the question of deportation, but also what happens with the confirmation of Todd Blanche. We had member of the Judiciary Committee on and on and on. I only get the people that are in the thick of what's happening and that can share with us something or that can be challenged by us. So I don't waste your time if you just watch every Saturday and Sunday. And I got the ratings from this weekend, and you were definitely there by big numbers. In fact, the ratings, you know, people in the TV world look at the ratings. I look at it whether we getting something done. They're the ratings. And Saturday and Sunday, we had high ratings at CNN, and Sunday, even higher ratings in Fox. So keep on supporting the show. So we're there. We have our 15th anniversary at the end of this month. We need to be there many more years, and that depends on your support. All right. Also, you that are in the New York and New Jersey and Connecticut corridor, meet me at the Saturday Action Rally at the House of Justice in Harlem, 9 a.m. to 11 a.m. at 6 Hancock Place, which is really 124th Street and Morningside Avenue, 9 a.m. to 11 a.m. every Saturday. I'll be looking for you there. Make sure you... I'm telling you, it's nothing like it. You that are not in the area, you can watch it live on Impact Television or at www.nationalactionnetwork.net or at YouTube/NAN, NAN caps, or at the AME Zion Network. And the march. We got good numbers in, but I want great numbers. We need to make a real statement, not to put it in the media, put it in history. The media be just a cherry on the top. We need a historic statement saying 63 years after the March on Washington challenged Jim Crow and voting rights, 63 years later, the children and grandchildren of those that marched challenged the Supreme Court on their taking back Section 2 of the Voting Rights Act, and on Trump taking back the Civil Rights Act with killing DEI, diversity, equity, inclusion. We need a national response. I need it badly to see you there. All you have to do is call 1-877-532-5797. 1-877-532-5797. I'm sorry, that's here. 1-877-626. It's for the march. 1-877-626-4651. 1-877-626-4651. Or you can go on our website and register at nationalactionnetwork.net and say, I want to come. Is there a bus leaving near me? Or I'll organize a bus. I have enough friends. What can I do to organize one? Or I'm flying in. Where do I go? Call and get all of that registered. Let's go to New Orleans, Louisiana, to Derek. Derek, you're keeping it real with Al Sharpton.
1: I'm a great admirer of yours, man. You did a lot of work along the way. I'm 82 years old. I've been there with you through the whole while, Martin Luther King and all that. Now, how you want me to talk to you today? You want me to talk to you like somebody safe or somebody who's going to break it down real?
0: Hold on a minute. I got to take my break. I'm going to hold you over, and I'm going to bring you up right after the break, and I want you to talk to me real. We'll be right back. Keeping it real. Be right back.
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0: Keeping it real, keeping it real. I'm your host, keeping it real. Reverend Al Sharpton. Keeping it real. 1-877-532-5797. Let's go back to Derek in New Orleans, Louisiana. Go ahead, Derek.
1: All right, let's get it straight. That's Jared, Brother Al.
0: Oh, Jared. All right, they gave it to me wrong. Okay, go ahead.
1: Yeah, well, like I said, I'm 82, man, and let me tell you why I call you, and this is the real deal. I'm a man of God now, but it wasn't always like that. I got 3 great-grandchildren, 7 grandchildren, and 4 children. I'd like for them to live in a world full of peace and not be like a third world country at war and hating and all that good stuff. So I have a right to use my 1 out of 7.5 billion voice to try to help bring some common sense, reason, and logic to this crazy world we live in now. Number one, sir, is that if we don't realize that we have some things to do, or destruction is going to come within the next 5 months to America as we know it. So number one, this is the kind of government you're living under right now. I'm going to talk about that first. You're living under a semi-dictatorship, a semi-apartheid government, and traces of democracy. Your president, he told you from day one he's going to be a dictator. He has been. The Supreme Court has been accommodating him by giving rulings like apartheid judges would, So that's the two kind of governments. And every now and then they'll take the court to do the right thing and send an order out, and he won't say he's not going to do it, he don't even do it. And other times they're whole relaxed on that. So that your semi-democracy is right there. That's what kind of government you're living under right now. Okay, number one is how we got there. We got there from a book I wrote, Reverend Al, and everybody should read it. It's called Mental Nurturing, and this is not a plug for the book. It's been out since 2001. Mental nurturing is what's wrong with this country, and it didn't just happen. It didn't just start, but it accelerated recently, especially since, this guy got in office, which was a representative of the Heritage Foundation. And, of course, if people don't know what the Heritage Foundation is doing, they've been making your schools like they are because they've been lobbying Congress to take funding from public schools since 1964. It's number one. If you take money from anything, that consistently, it's got to change the dynamics and effectiveness of it. That's why your public schools don't work. Okay, but let me get back because I kind of fluctuate a little bit because I have a lot of stuff on my mind, man. And I want to get back to what I was talking about at first, why this country, how it's ran. I told you how it's ran. Because Mr. Trump basically does what he wants to do. And every now and then, of course, put a little check. And every now and then, they give him what he wants. That's apartheid right there. So that's how it's ran. Now, the way it got that way is through the mental nurturing. What you allow come into the ecosystem called the United States of America can be acted out. If it doesn't enter, it can't be acted out because it's non-existent. We let anything come through the minds of by media, or by songs, movies, you name it. If it enters the mind of anybody in the ecosystem of the United States of America, it can be acted out. We for greed, we allowed every rule and regulation we had to just, don't worry about that, this and that. No, we can curse, they can curse, they can have nudity on TV, they can say this, or they can do that. Right now, it's almost to the point of unreal, because just about every program you hear cursing on it now. All right. Okay, I'm giving it to you raw. So the mental nurture in this country has been deficient for a long, long time. And now anything that gets bad too consistently, it has a tendency or capacity to destroy. And it's about
0: he
1: to
0: got
1: destroy
0: dropped or cut
1: America.
0: Off. Okay, go ahead. I hear you now.
1: All right, we it's about to destroy this country that we live in, which, it was a beautiful country at one time. And I've been through all the stages. I've been through the point where I couldn't go to school with white people, eat out of the same lunch counter, none of that. I've seen the transition, and I know that Martin Luther King is crying in his grave right now. Mm-hmm. We got prostitutes and strippers in high school. We got little boys, 13, 14, 15, 16, and 17 years old, going in prison, and they crying like little babies because they treating them like adults, and they depriving them of the basic thing they actually really need. I've seen that transgression, but what made it that way? You see, we got to think about that, the mental nurturing of your society. Allowed anything to go into their brains, and they acted it out and are acting it out. Anything that you don't change and you let it keep going the same, it has to have a worse effect because it doesn't change, make itself better. We let anything go into their minds, anything go into their brains. Instead of book learning and all this, they got songs going in there. And I don't need to call names of any groups or anything like that, but I want you to know we're doing that. And Maxine Waters told us about that in 1995. And I'm going to leave it there. You do the investigation from there. You got to make up for what you do wrong before you can call somebody else being wrong. And two wrongs don't make it right. Just because they did it don't give us the right to do it. And if we do it and we didn't like it when they did it and it was wrong, it's still wrong. That's two wrongs. See, our people justify some of our actions by the things we do by the way, you know, other people did. Other people not on trial right now. We are. We under the scrutiny. And we under the microscope. We under the power of somebody who wants to really destroy us. And that's a fact.
0: All right. I think, I don't think a lot of us would dispute that, but go ahead.
1: You need to contact me, Mr. Sharpton. My name is Jerry Cook.
0: Hold on a minute. I want you to give your number over there. Let my producers pick up and get your information. Let me go to Dallas, to Leon. Leon, you're keeping it real with Al Sharpton.
2: Good afternoon, Reverend Al.
0: Good afternoon.
2: Thanks for your show, for your platform that allows us, you know, Joe Sixpack guys to kind of say what we think about what's going on in the world.
0: All right. I'll take that Joe Sixpack. I'm going to be a Joe Sixpack, too, if you could be one. So go ahead.
2: But I wanted to talk about something I thought was disturbing when they were talking about on the national news that water facilities, water plants, water reservoirs and stuff were being hacked. And there was a suspicion that it could be Iranian or some connected group that's doing that. Well, I got a master's degree in cybersecurity.
0: Uh-huh.
2: And when I was doing my studies, I wrote a paper talking about how a nuclear plant could possibly be hacked and turned off the cooling water and caused the plant to malfunction and melt down. And an example of that is what happened in Fukushima when they had the tidal wave or the earthquake or whatever they called, the tsunami or whatever you want to call it, and it knocked out the cooling water and the thing melted down and it just causes widespread damage and loss of life. Well, you know, I sent it to a congressperson several years ago. I never got a response. Mm. But when you make decisions from a position of power and, you know, these decisions have consequences because you underestimate the ability of the person that you decided you wanted to attack. And what happens is the repercussions, the ramifications, don't affect the person that made the decision. It affects the general public.
0: Right.
2: Because those people, if something happens, they just go on a plane and fly around or they go into a bunker. While us, the general public, have to sit back and try to figure out how we're going to survive the payback, the revenge of that person that you misguidedly attacked.
0: Right.
2: And this is why when you do these things, they're supposed to be thought out more carefully. They're supposed to be consultations with experts in the field. And now we have a situation where the chairman of the Joint Chiefs is saying this thing's not going to work, but we don't seem like we have the kind of leadership, or we don't have the kind of leadership that's going to address this issue that they created from the standpoint of public safety. You know, this thing could get serious, and it seems as if maybe the general public's lives are not as valued as they should be. I mean, you know, you talk about all the military people that got wounded since this thing's begun. And now the people that are supposedly, allegedly,

0: because it seems like it's every day now you see something, what kind of catastrophe or calamity or whatever. Now the food is out of control. And now the vaccines are being, you know, whatever you want to call it, and there's backlash on that. We need someone in a high office that's competent, that has some character, has some intelligence. We don't need somebody who keeps doing these things that, you know, everything is bad now, as opposed to, well, what are we doing here? This doesn't make any sense. Everybody that's an expert says don't do it, but yet you're going to do it anyway. And if a person challenges your position, you get rid of them. And so the general public is paying the price. So I just hope that, you know, I just appreciate the platform that you have for us to say that, wait a minute, we need some different leadership, because after only 1 year, this thing is out of control. And
1: totally.
0: We need to take this seriously, as if our life depends on it, because it does. And thank you very much.
1: All right, thank you for your call. Let me take a break. I'm coming right back to you on the phones right after the break. 1-877-532-5797. Shopton. Keeping it real. Be right back.
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3: It's Sybil Wilkes with what we need to know. Voters across six states are heading to the polls today for another major primary election Tuesday. Ballots are being cast in Alabama, Connecticut, Minnesota, Vermont, Wisconsin, and South Carolina. In South Carolina, a crowded Republican field is competing in a high-stakes special Senate primary following the death of Lindsey Graham last month, with his sister, appointed Senator Darlene Graham, seeking a full term. And in Wisconsin, Democratic Socialist Francesca Hung surged in public polling ahead of today's Democratic gubernatorial primary. In South America, search and rescue operations are frantically underway following a devastating magnitude 7.4 earthquake in Colombia. The powerful epicenter struck approximately 200 miles west of the capital city of Bogota, with shaking felt across neighboring Venezuela, Ecuador, and Panama. The newly elected president, Abelardo de la Espriella, declared a national state of emergency as the death toll surpassed 160, with over 2,700 people reported missing beneath collapsed buildings. Secretary of State Marco Rubio confirmed the Trump administration is closely monitoring emergency response efforts. In Louisiana, a major engineering firm is stepping up to preserve a historic landmark of African-American history. Wilson Engineers is donating full structural engineering services at no charge to save the 209-year-old First African Baptist Church in New Orleans, working alongside local preservationists to repair outer wall fractures while keeping the historic interior intact. To subscribe to my free daily newsletter, please visit SybilWilkes.com. For all the news 24/7, go to News1.com. I'm Sybil Wilkes. 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

0: Ross, Eric Benet, King George, Wyclef John, Jonathan McReynolds, Karen White, and a whole lot more. 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

0: I would like to thank the people that are here to support this bill. Where y'all at? Okay. And I also would like to give thanks to all these petitioners, because we actually consulted the people in the neighborhood. We got there, you know, we wanted to know how they felt about what was going on in their communities. Unlike a lot of these agencies, we actually consulted the people in the communities, okay? And we got almost 1,000 names on these petition forms. Some of them are still out. So, and what the petition says is to Mayor Pugh, the Baltimore City Council, Governor Hogan, the Maryland State Legislature, and the U.S. Congress, yes, I agree that we should, one, end the displacement of people from their neighborhoods and end the destruction of their communities just to give land and taxpayer subsidies to developers and investors. Two, introduce the 1% interest renovation / rebuilding loan dollar house, dollar lot program, because the house will be built from the ground up, for the individual citizen as a fairest way to ensure funds earmarked for the community are used to help the people who actually live there with training, jobs, and home ownership. Number three, end the destruction of the remaining affordable housing stock in Baltimore, a city with a documented lack of affordable housing.
1: I've seen people walking around the streets scared to death. But you know what? If they live in a decent house that they will eventually have a deed to, they straighten up their back. They have a little bit of pride. If you see those brothers slinging on the corner, if they had a trade, they could know how to go and make a decent living and not have to run from the police. We have a murder rate of almost 300 young people in this city. Suppose somebody gave a tenth of them a job where they could take a paycheck to the bank and cash it for real dollars. And suppose me, a 68-year lady, doesn't have to worry, I gotta get out of here before it gets too dark. Do you hear me? Do you understand what I'm saying? What I'm saying is real simple. Help the brother that's trying to help the rest of us. We got his back. And if you play your cards right, we'll have your back.
2: We've got to be the lightning rod in this nation, because every urban city in this country, through conspiracies, find themselves with thousands of abandoned houses. Don't tell me that's not by design. We've got to break out of that genocidal approach to people who want to live and have a right to life, liberty, and the pursuit of happiness. Let there be no doubt. Justice delayed is justice denied.

0: Sing it, Michael. That's right. That's right. I was like, Wee-hee. Okay, good. Michael Jackson, I tell you, often imitated, never duplicated. Especially not about me. I can't even touch that. But it's some beautiful music, and it's quite pertinent in today's day and age. That's all we ask. Look at the man in the mirror or the woman in the mirror, and try to make that change, because you can do it. You can do it. And we're gonna have a very exciting show today. We got Dr. Stephanie Myers. She is a PhD. She's gonna be talking about National Nonviolent Day today. She'll be calling in later. And speaking on Nonviolent Day, she'll also be speaking on the dangers of AI with regard to the Black community, because it's not all good the way they try to drill it up to you to be. It's supposed to be some, you know, an Elon Musk. It's supposed to be some type of great savior for humanity, and it's good for them $1 trillion. No, not. He's evil. And by the way, the biggest threat to us right now, middle class people, is wealth inequality, all right? And they're trying to wipe out the middle class. They have trillionaires, that's what you gotta do. There's only a finite amount of money in the economy, okay? And then there's a new study that's found that nearly, the RAND Corporation is supposed to be nonpartisan, which found that nearly $80 trillion in wealth, I'm just gonna read right from it, in wealth in the United States, this is not Tyrone's RAND Corporation, which found that nearly $80 trillion in wealth in the United States has been redistributed. I'm sorry. That's Ebonics creeping up on me. Redistributed from the bottom 90% of the Americans to the top 1% over the past 50 years. And that, and most of it was due to, things like Reaganomics and all this nonsense. With regard to the bulk share of it happened after Reagan got into office, because a lot of people looked at Reagan and these right wingers see Reagan as their hero. He was disastrous. What he did was he cut a lot of social programs, pretended to be cutting the budget when he increased the military. I think they wanted to have a 500-ship navy or something like that, and so they had to increase the military. His budget was actually three times the size, or his deficit was like three times the size of Jimmy Carter's deficit. These huge deficits didn't occur because of magic, or because they were spending money on social programs, which they should have been anyway. Some of our money should go back to us and our relatives, in terms of, instead of a corporate welfare only. And that's what they want to do, just corporate welfare only. And, so what happened, this is why we have these big deficits. It's because of tax cuts to the rich. And that was tax cuts to the rich. That's what Reagan's biggest thing was. Trickle-down economics, big con, one of the biggest cons of the century. And they still believe in that stuff. They're saying if you cut taxes, the money will trickle down magically to you. Give us all the money. We're rich people. Give us all the money. And some of it is going to trickle down to you. That's the stupidest thing I ever heard of. People actually believed it. And some people still believe it. And the guy that, as I said before, the guy that invented this, it doesn't work. You know, it's a scam. So it's been one of the biggest cons, and it's destroying this country. Rich people need to pay their fair share of taxes. You can't you can't transfer all that wealth, you know, from the bottom, you know, 90% to 1% of the people, 8 trillion, you know, and not, at the same time, they're not paying their fair share of taxes. Because as I said before, rich people, they don't pay taxes on their income. They get their income in, a lot of times, in stock shares. So you don't pay taxes on stocks until you actually take it out. So Elon Musk, people like that, the trillionaires and billionaires, they live off of loans. They'll go to a bank and say, and the banks are in cahoots, of course, and say, look, I'm Elon Musk. I got $1 trillion. Let me borrow $300 million. And they say, okay, Mr. Musk, you got it. Okay, and guess what? He gets to write. You don't tax loans, all right? So they live off the loans, and then you write the interest off on your taxes. Okay, so you're basically getting free money that you didn't pay any taxes on, and then you send that money to your descendants when you die. All right, so that's how it works. It's a big scam. They call it I'm paraphrasing. Earn, borrow, and die, or whatever. That's what they're saying. And they leave out, don't pay taxes while you're alive. Okay, so yes, the top income earners pay most of the taxes in this country, but this is people that earn an income, not people that get money in stock. And as Warren Buffett famously said, and he's rich, ultra rich, my secretary pays more taxes than I do. Okay, so believe it. You know, in other words, just research yourself if you don't believe it. And you're being conned if you don't believe it. Probably by Fox News. And we'll talk about that later. Okay, so. And we wonder why Iran, it's not easy to defeat Iran. Let's go ahead and play number two, Sean. And this is why. Iran's Mosaic Doctrine. It's the way they fight. Let's go from a military perspective. This is why it's hard to
1: defeat. Iran has built a military that cannot be completely destroyed, not by bombing, not by assassination, and not even by Iran itself. This is the doctrine that explains how Iran is still surviving this unequal war. In 2003, when Saddam Hussein's military collapsed in just 11 days, Iran's generals were watching, and they reached one conclusion. Kill the head of a centralized military, and the entire force falls apart. So in 2005, IRGC General Mohammad Jafari formally built a structure now known as the Mosaic Doctrine. What is its core idea? Divide the military into 31 parts, one for each province, and make each part fully capable of fighting on its own. Each of Iran's 31 provincial commands has its own headquarters, its own weapons stockpile, its own intelligence network, and its own pre-written, pre-approved sealed orders, orders that activate the moment central command goes silent. No signal from Tehran is needed. No order from the supreme leader is required. The absence of any order to stop, that is the trigger. This is not a flaw in the design. This is the design. On February 28th, Israel and the U.S. struck Iran's leadership infrastructure. Khamenei was killed, and thousands of strikes destroyed the very communication backbone that would have carried the ceasefire order. But still, all 31 commands kept attacking, because the doctrine said, if no one tells you to stop, you don't stop.
0: Okay, that's their doctrine. So if you notice, they looked at what happened in Iraq. We killed Saddam Hussein. Well, we toppled him. He went into hiding. And we destroyed their government, their centralized government and their centralized military. They had to go into an insurgency, but the country the government regime was toppled. We failed to do that in Iran because of that Mosaic Doctrine. You kill their leader, so what? So we failed several things. We failed to get regime change because the son took over. He's worse than the father. We haven't found the fissionable material, so that we didn't accomplish that objective. And the Strait of Hormuz is open. I mean, it's closed. And it wasn't closed before February 27th, all right? Now it's closed. So we showed them that they have strategic advantage, not only in terrain, valuable terrain like the Strait of Hormuz or valuable waterways, choking points was what they call them. They have the advantage, strategic advantage in finance. So they can bring about a world collapse in the economy and the global economy. And they didn't know that at first. Now they know for sure. Because, Donald Trump gave them, your president, put that in their minds. They're fighting for their survival. When you start talking about wiping out a civilization, and Donald Trump has said that, guess what? They're going to fight you back. It ain't going to be no cakewalk. That's why when they said, okay, it's going to last 5 weeks, I'm like, you got to be crazy. And I said at the beginning of the war, that if anybody thinks it's going to last 5 weeks, they're either insane, stupid, or grossly misinformed. So yes, that was just a lot. It was now they're saying that we're only midway through. But they also say that if this thing lasts for a few months or whatever, we can go into a global financial collapse. Okay, a depression. Yeah, you know that. Yeah, last time that happened, it didn't work out so good. And when you have depressions, what happens is these two things happen. You go into socialism. Or fascism. Socialism is what happened to the Soviet Union when their economy collapsed. They killed the Tsar, which is their king and everything, and his family. If you saw the movie Anastasia, that's what that was all about. She's where they went in hiding or whatever and survived it, but I doubt that. And they installed communism. And then, or socialism. Socialism is another, but socialism is not communism. Only an idiot would think socialism is communism, or a misinformed person. Because that's the other thing they're trying to scare people about, socialism. But guess what? Social Security is socialism. All right? The fire department is socialism. Social Security is a privately is a publicly public retirement plan. It's not private. It's public control. The fire department is not private. It's public control. So that makes it socialism. Matter of fact, when they first started having Social Security, the rich people complained about it. Oh, that's socialism. That's socialism. So it didn't come from the corporations kinds of their heart. It came because Roosevelt insisted on that. And that's why he insisted on us paying into it, because he said that way they can't call it charity and try to take it away. That's why he insisted on us paying into it, even though it was aggressive. Okay, so, which was wise of them, because they're trying to privatize that, so they play it on, put it on the stock market. Like Elon Musk is taking your 401k plan and putting it on this freaking IPO, and that's why he's worth a trillion. He's using your money as leverage to be worth $1 trillion. That's why this stuff is dangerous. And he also used his wealth to get Donald Trump president for $250 million. He wrote that check. You paid for it with your taxes. And once he got in there, they gave him a job to Doge. And Doge cost more money than it saved. I'm going to say it again. Doge cost more money than what it saved. It's a big sham. All right? And when he cut off food aid to hungry children in Africa, they said like 15 million people are going to die as a result of that. I said on the airwaves down the road, which they banned me from, they thought I was crazy. They said, oh, Tyrone's saying that Elon Musk killed 14 million people. Actually, it's 15 million. And no, not directly, but his actions will bring about the deaths of 15 million. That's what they're estimating. And that's being conservative. Let's go to free energy. Are you crazy? And this will explain. Tesla is a real genius. Elon Musk is not a genius. If you think Elon Musk is a genius, please don't be con. This man, a genius is Louis Latimer, who made the filament for the light bulb. A genius is Gladys Mae West, a black woman who, Louis Latimer was a black man. He also drew the plans for the telephone for Alexander Graham Bell. Yeah, you learned at school, I guess you didn't. And Gladys Mae West, who invented the GPS system, a mathematician, one of the hidden figures. She's black, all right? That's a real genius. They have no business doging anything, okay? Or Maxwell Chigumbuso, who invented a car that runs on radio waves of the air. You will hear about it. And he lives in Zimbabwe. He's a black man. They tried to kill him when he came here, all right? They poisoned him and his partner. The partner died. He lived. He got the hell out of the United States. They don't want a car that runs off a little bit of energy. And Tesla invented a device, a trio genius, that the car that Elon Musk has profited from somebody else's invention, Elon Musk has marketed. Tesla, who was named for, actually invented a system where you get electricity for free. Now, go ahead and play it, Sean. They'll explain it. Free energy. Are you
2: in the year 1900, Nikola Tesla convinced J.P. Morgan to fund a project to create a wireless communication system. When Tesla received the funding, he decided to scale up the project. Rather than transmit messages around the world, he would transmit power. Tesla had already demonstrated that wireless power would work on a small scale. He famously had light bulbs scattered on the ground that would illuminate when a Tesla coil was activated nearby. Now he wanted to go bigger. He explained this world-changing technology to J.P. Morgan and asked him for more money to complete the project. Rather than support Tesla, Morgan pulled his funding, claiming breach of contract. J.P. Morgan owned General Electric, which would be made obsolete. He owned AT&T.
0: Okay, when Tesla explained to him, he said, how you put a meter on this thing? And Tesla said, you don't put a meter on it, it's free. He said, are you crazy? we're not funding this. And then he fired him. Tesla died penniless. So all this nonsense about if you're really smart, that's why you're rich people are all smart, it's nonsense. Tesla was the most brilliant, and he was an immigrant, by the way. He was one of the most brilliant inventors in America that came to America, you know, Tesla. He had so many inventions that Edison stole, because Edison was good at marketing things. He would steal his inventions. He was pimping them. And he ended up quitting Edison. He died broke. So don't think, this lie about if you're not rich because you didn't work hard enough and all this stuff. No, that's meant to keep you in your place and not complain about the way things are set up. It's crony capitalism and all this other stuff. Go ahead, John.
2: He owned AT&T, which would also become obsolete. J.P. Morgan owned copper mines all over the world, and his factories generated miles of copper wire. J.P. Morgan owned rubber farms and factories that created insulation for wire. He owned steel companies and factories that built power generators. He owned timber mills that created telegraph and electricity poles. He owned coal mines that fueled existing power plants, and he owned 24 railroads that transported all these resources around the country. None of this would be necessary if Tesla created free, unlimited wireless power. For several years, Tesla wrote J.P. Morgan almost every month, begging him to reconsider. He wouldn't. Instead, J.P. Morgan chose to finance Tesla's competitors, Edison and Marconi, who were improving on and getting rich from Tesla's inventions. And not only did J.P. Morgan refuse any further investment, but he also put out word to everyone in the wealthy investor class that Tesla should be avoided. He was essentially blacklisted. By 1915, Tesla had accumulated so much debt that the bank foreclosed on the Wardenclyffe property. The tower was demolished in 1917 and sold for scrap.
3: Demolished.
2: The project was never completed. Tesla was a genius, but he was at a disadvantage. Men like Edison and Marconi knew how to bring Tesla's inventions to market. They knew how to make technology accessible. And most of all, they knew how to play the game. You don't bite the hand that feeds you. That's why 84% of the world's energy is created from fossil fuels. It's also why Tesla died alone and broke.
0: Okay. It's also why Donald Trump canceled $7 billion in wind farms that would help supplement energy in different cities. And went because he wants to promote fossil fuel, the oil and gas industry, which has made hundreds of billions of dollars since the war started. You got to understand how things work. So we could have free energy. Look at your gas electric bill. It could have said zero. Could have said zero, you know, or maybe $20 or something. But they said no to Tesla. Because J.P. Morgan was like the Elon Musk of that day, and they don't care about money. Money's their God. They don't care about you suffering and dying. Like, what does Cruz say? Maybe you can call the masses and save some money or whatever thing. Nasty thing he said about poor people. You know, less strain on the economy. But anyway, I looked that quote up. But he said something, so I'm just paraphrasing. So, free energy. How you put a meter on that thing? Free energy, you got to get out of here. You're fired. And they destroyed that thing, by the way. Also, Tesla demonstrated at one of the world fairs, too. So it did work. I don't know how it worked. But, it's going to be a long time before another Tesla comes by. But I'm thinking Chickabuso figured out the same thing with a car. And that car he invented can power your house. That's why they try to kill him. And they're not ready to market yet. He said he's going to start marketing it to African nations first. And he's put a device in there. So if you try to back engineer it, it'll destroy the circuitry. So he won't steal his idea. Of course they will try to steal it. Okay. And they had people from Germany and all these different places come. He invited them in, and they say, yeah, it works. So it's real. He had other opinions. Something's got to give. Let's play Mike Johnson. Because these rich people are starting to wake up. And they're not scared about a socialist boogeyman that they're trying to feed us with. Go ahead.

0: This is not a game. Everybody needs to understand. These crazy little mini Mamdanis who are popping up all around the country, they are a danger to you and
1: your
0: family.
1: He's conning you.
0: This is not a game. If they promise you free stuff,
1: he's conning you.
0: There is far more beneath those promises. This is essential for your well-being.
1: Right.
0: And your family.
1: His well-being.
0: This is not a game. This is not our father's Democrat Party. This is not, we're not arguing over marginal tax rates anymore. We're arguing over whether or not freedom is going to survive.
1: He's trying
2: y'all,
1: to
2: I don't think MAGA Mike realizes how catchy that whole mini Mamdani's thing is, and not in the way that he wants. We do agree on one thing, though, MAGA Mike. We are fighting to see whether freedom sustains in this country. And it's not the commies that we all got to be worried about. They're not the ones taking our fucking freedom over here. It has long been Christo fascists like you that are responsible for that. That is some next level gaslighting, trying to use the same fear tactics they've been using for 50 fucking years, a red scare. The commies are going to take your freedoms. Meanwhile, they're stripping everybody of their fucking civil liberties, giving ICE a bigger budget than the fucking military with zero accountability or oversight. Because they're terrified of the people uniting and coming together against their
1: That's
2: donor
1: right.
2: class.
1: That's right.
2: And to clarify here, by free, MAGA Mike means things that we paid for with our tax dollars actually coming back to benefit
1: That's
2: us.
1: Right.
2: Things like healthcare, you know, instead of just dropping bombs on brown children halfway across the fucking world, giving free education and healthcare to fucking Israel. We will welcome mini Mamdanis in every office, MAGA Mike, because we fucking love that guy. You, though, we fucking hate, but fuck you. And every one of these fascists, do not comply.

0: Kids to fuck. Okay. Oh boy, rich girl. That was something back in the day. All right, let's bring Gene up real quick. And by the way, Mangani delivered on just about everything he promised. All right, they got better health care. They froze the rents and all this. New York rent in New York is ridiculous. It really is. It need to be frozen, now, unless you're rich and you don't care. You're working on Wall Street. Go ahead, Gene. And they take over Harlem.
1: Thank you very much. Just like step on the brakes just a little bit, back up to Henry Ford. Henry Ford was in compliance with a Tesla. But my question to you is, why did we go to oil and not electricity?
0: Because it's more profitable. At the time of the invention of the car, they invented the Stanley steamer, which ran off water. They invented the electric car about the same, and the gasoline driven engine about the same time. Oil was more profitable. People that are sharp in business, they realized that, and so we gravitated towards oil. Go ahead. As a matter of fact, I knew a guy that worked on Stanley.
1: I don't have to go anymore. You just said it, and that's what people skip over, is that this is all about the money. It's always been about the money, and then even when you get into England. And their position in reference to the fossil fuel oil, and that's the answer. Thank you very much, Tyrone. Have a great day, man.
0: All right, thanks for calling in. All right, we'll be getting Queen Mother Victory should be calling in pretty soon. She wanted to say something. Okay, let's bring Stephanie Myers up. Dr. Stephanie Myers, welcome to the Call Tyrone Show. And what I want you to do, and Sean. I want you to briefly explain who you are and what you intend to do for your community, because I know you're out there working hard for the peepers, right?
2: Okay. All right.
0: Barry would say you're working hard for the peepers.
2: Well, thanks good for man, having though, me man. On your show.
0: Yeah.
2: And I enjoyed listening to your conversation about Tesla. So you're bringing up some very important technology issues that we all need to know about. I am the national co-chair of a group called Black Women for Positive Change.
0: All right.
2: All right.
0: See, my robots, they even love you already. The robots here.
2: All right. And even though our name is women, we have good brothers, men like you, good brothers who are full members of our organization. I need some more applause for that.
0: There you go. Robots, thank you very much. Thank you, Sean, and all you robots over there.
2: Okay. And so we work with, we started out really after we worked with President Obama, you know, getting him elected in 2008 and reelected in 2012.
0: Wow.
2: And then after he got reelected, we said, well, do we want to keep our organization going? So we decided to, because Trayvon Martin got killed, and we were all so upset, and we started to look at this issue of violence.
0: Okay, let's stop right there. One of the things Obama said, ironically, was that if he had a son, it probably would look like Trayvon. You know, and
2: exactly
0: he caught a lot of slack for it. He caught a lot of heat for that. Why, I don't know, but he was right.
2: But it was very emotional, and we all understood, because we all felt the same way.
0: I felt the same damn way, yeah.
2: Of there course. You go.
0: Any man with a son. And I have a couple. So go ahead. I'm sorry.
2: Okay, great. Well, you've got quite a background, Lieutenant. You know, we appreciate
0: Lieutenant
2: that.
0: Lieutenant Colonel retired. But go ahead.
2: Okay.
0: It's all good. Don't mean anything now.
2: So, you know, we look at this whole issue of behavior change and how we know that the impact of enslavement on our community has been poverty and systematic racism and white supremacy. And we know that our people go through so much stress. Not just financial stress, emotional stress, and health stress, family breakups. And so all of this results in so much violence in our families, in our communities. So we decided to start, we started out with a day of nonviolence. Then it went to a week of nonviolence. And now this year in 2026, we have a month in October of nonviolence, voters' rights, self-worth, and understanding artificial intelligence. We're dealing with four topics. So that's who we are. We're nationwide. Actually, we're global because we have brothers and sisters over in Africa who are working with us.
0: All right. Mm-hmm. All right. So you are you familiar with the event that happened at the 7-Eleven? I was speaking of nonviolence, and I think we can make an impact because there was an event that happened Mandam and Maul Park, pushing Baltimore. I don't know if you're familiar with Baltimore or not. And there was actually a news report on it, and they didn't even mention the rally that was led by Queen Mother Victory Swift. Uh-huh. And so, yes, I'm looking for it now. It's a news report from Fox News, of all places. And it seems like to me they didn't want people to understand the value. Let me play some of it. Hold on a second.
3: In other news, Maryland residents are going to be happy to hear this. It just came out. There's a new website where any Maryland resident, as long as you live within a zip code in the state,
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3: you can apply
0: report.
3: To have your auto insurance rates reduced significantly.
0: That's the wrong site. Go ahead.
4: Tonight, city leaders stood side by side with residents taking part in a crime walk through the Mondawmin neighborhood.
5: It comes after one community activist has voiced crime concerns for years, while leaders refused to speak with Fox 45 News during the event. We did hear from those who are experiencing the issues firsthand.
6: I'm fed up with the fact that I'm a homeowner, right? I came and invested in this community. And once I got here, I realized that I couldn't actually really live here in peace.
4: Well, thank you for joining us tonight. I'm Kai Jackson.
5: And I'm Maxine Stryker. Fox 45's Keith Daniels joins us live now after speaking with residents, and he details their calls for action. Keith.
7: Well, Maxine, we're live outside of the 7-Eleven store on Liberty Heights Avenue. You may recall, this is the same location where an elderly man was beaten and attacked by a group of juveniles outside of this store last month. And tonight, residents are calling what happened here another example of their concerns.
0: No mission or rally. None. Good.
8: In West Baltimore, in the Liberty Square community, a walk with city leaders.
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8: Kelly Bigelow, a community leader, and other residents trying to get city.
0: See, Miss Kelly Bigelow is a good person, by the way. I know her. Matter of fact, when I went to a city hall meeting about bike lanes, and a white guy shined a laser in her eyes. I chased him for six blocks. When I got back, they threw me out of city hall.
2: Oh, my goodness.
0: Yeah, it's crazy. Insane. Totally insane. And it was facilitated by two black police let him go. They let him out the door. And it was just strange. You know, a black aide to the mayor came and escorted him to the door and all this kind of stuff. And I told the police, I said, I'm going to pursue this guy. And I want you guys to follow me. And so if something go down, I want no static. So. And they came out and followed me for about a half a block and stopped running.
2: Oh,
0: when
2: wow.
0: I came back, they threw me out.
2: I said, threw
0: me
2: out.
0: Yeah, they threw me out. They violated my civil rights. Look, I didn't hear any of that. But anyway, they never did mention about the incident at 7-Eleven.
7: City police still looking to identify the suspects in that case. We're live now in West Baltimore. Keith Daniels, Fox 45 News.
0: They're looking, you said outside the... He was standing outside the 7-Eleven when he said they were still looking for the suspect.
2: Yeah.
0: Now, the community offered a $50,000 reward.
2: Who got killed there?
0: Nobody got killed. Yeah. Queen Mother Victory Swift's son got shot in front of that same 7-Eleven. And the guy that was beat was an original Black Panther. And that was the father of one of her children. The guy beat. So it was quite a coincidence. She lost a son at that same, you know, after coming out of that same 7-Eleven, after getting into a fight. With somebody, you know, on his way home from work, so who tried to rob him. So, you know, people don't like getting beat up, you know, if they got a gun, you know what I'm saying? And they're cowards.
2: Absolutely.
0: And they're cowards,
2: yeah.
0: You know what I'm saying?
2: Right.
0: So that's what happens when you defend yourself. And the Black Panther, by the way, he fought like a lion. But like I said, you know, six of anything on a 74-year-old man, you ain't going to last for so long.
2: You that's know? For sure. Yeah. Well, this is what we've got to deal with. We've got to deal with these conflicts and confrontations that our young people and our older people experience every single day.
0: Right.
2: And one of the things that we are trying to get people to see is violence begins at the kitchen table.
0: Mm-hmm.
2: We have a lot of confrontation that goes on inside the house.
0: But before you go on, let me stop with this. Let me finish with this because I'd be remiss.
2: Sure.
0: We did the community, Queen Mother Victory Swift, Sister Eugenia, and Sister Gwen Levi. They organized to have this rally, and we had a list of demands. One of them was that if that's Queen Mother, let her in. I'm talking to Sean. And one of them was that they put a sign big enough for an elder to see outside the 7-Eleven, which they have now.
2: Right.
0: Because it lists the hours. On the internet, they advertise 24 hours a day, but The store was only open until 12 midnight, so the brother got out of the car. If it was signed, he would never get out of the car to try the door and get attacked by the youth who were hiding in the bushes, which is one of the other demands we made, was to cut the bushes, which they did. We went back to check. They did that. And the other demand was Metro Crime Stoppers, which is the organization around here that offers rewards, wasn't offering any reward. So we had people, a barrage of people calling them and asking why, and now there's a $4,000 reward, where it was zero at first. So we are taking action, you know. We are taking action. We're still trying to raise $50,000. If you're listening, please go to BaltimoreNumber4Homes.org, BaltimoreNumber4Homes.org. You'll see a film of the rally, and you can give money. No amount is too little, because guess what? If 10,000 people gave $5, that'd be $50,000 for the reward. You know,
2: that would be great.
0: Yeah,
2: well,
0: great.
2: I hope you and Queen Mother will consider having another rally or an event during October when we have the month of nonviolence. Because if we have enough events in enough cities in the country, then we've got it makes the media pay attention to it.
0: That's right.
2: Like you said, they didn't cover your rally.
0: But they came out there. If you listen to the report, they said that they finally started listening to the people, the leaders, the city leaders, but they didn't say it because of the rally, which it was. We put pressure on them to pay attention to crime in that neighborhood. And they didn't,
2: well,
0: it was just spontaneous. They were doing it out of kindness of their heart. No, it was out of pressure.
2: Yeah.
0: And I called the city council, president of city council, Zeke Cohen, and I asked him if he could call in today for a couple of minutes, because we demanded they have a police substation put there, because there may be drug dealing at that 7-Eleven, because there's aggressive panhandling happening there too. There's still crowds collected outside. So people, please call the city council president and tell him we need a police substation outside that 7-Eleven, which is part of the problem.
2: And you maybe can set up your own surveillance camera so you can see what's going on. I mean, we have to take charge, because law enforcement, as we know, they're in one day and out the next. You know, did you hear about this woman in Mississippi that they claim was found hung a couple of days? Yeah. And they're having trouble getting the police to investigate it and find out what happened. Just like the young brother who drowned in Mississippi.
0: Right, he drowned himself, right. That's a whole litany of people lynching themselves, self-lynching.
2: It's really incredible.
0: Incredible.
2: So, you know, we have to take responsibility.
0: Mm-hmm.
2: And it gets worse, and we have to... And, of course, I know you're real big on this issue, but one of our themes is voters' rights. And all the people you're working with about that 7-Eleven situation, they have to make sure they get their family and friends out to vote in these elections.
0: Well, Sister Gwen Levi, who was one of the organizers of that rally, along with Sister Eugenia and Sister Queen Mother Victory Swift, she actually, a lot of these... affairs, like with Charlie Douglas on hold, Brother Charlie Douglas, like the Garvey Day, she actually does voters registration. So we are serious about that. Let me bring Charlie Duggar up real quick, and then we'll go on. Brother Charlie Duggar.
10: Yes, sir. How you doing today, good friend?
0: All right, sir. How's it going there, Baba? Okay, so. Go ahead.
10: Mm-hmm.
0: So
10: I was going to say slow but sure in Baltimore. Yes, sir.
0: Okay.
10: I appreciate the opportunity. So you want me to tell you what we're doing?
0: Yes, sir. Please do. Take the floor.
10: Yes, sir. We're doing our 56th, Brother Tyrone, our 56th annual Marcus Garvey Day. We'll be in Harlem Park in West Baltimore from 12 to 7 p.m. this Saturday, August the 15th. And, you know, we hope that the brothers and sisters throughout the community will come and celebrate Brother Marcus Garvey with us at gave us the focus of Umoja way back with one God, one aim, one destiny. Told us that whether we go to Africa or not, we're stressing our culture, our heritage, Africa for Africans at home and abroad. You know, and one of the biggest things he stressed to us is up you mighty race, accomplish what you will. So we hope that people will have the will and the desire to want to come and share our culture and heritage with us. You know, a lot of the negative things that we see happening, we have to stress to the people that are doing it, you bring shame to our people, because we don't have a culture of cowboys and thugs and gangsterism. We're poor imitators of madness, you know, and badness and sadness, when opportunities like Garvey Day can bring us gladness. So we hope people will come. We have some gospel, some reggae, some jazz, some African dancing and drumming, you know, some good food, and hope people will come and celebrate with us. And
0: okay, before you go on, you said something about,
10: and vote.
0: You saying something about we don't have a whole lot of history of, Sean, bring up number three, of being thugging and all this kind of stuff. Bring up number three, Sean, because they accuse us of committing more crimes than white people a lot of times. But white people commit crimes too. I just want y'all to know that. Number three is a white man talking, not Tyrone. Number three. Go ahead, Sean. Sounds about right.
11: 9.4% of the U.S. population, 69.8% of rape arrests were white, 65.8% of arrests for offenses against family and children were white, 59.1% of violent crime arrests overall were white. You're welcome.
0: Okay, play it back, Charles, from the top. They're 34% of the population. I think that's what he said. 34. Take it from the top again. Just want to get those figures right. I think it's 34%.
11: White males, 29.4% of the U.S. population. 69.8% of rape arrests were white. 65.8% of arrests for offenses against family and children were white. 59.1% of violent crime arrests overall were white.
0: Okay, now
11: you're welcome.
0: Now we have an overwhelming a percentage of things like murder and stuff because all the guns and the drugs have been jumped in our neighborhoods to fight a war against communism in Nicaragua. You know, it was set a lot of this crime off in mass incarceration with the war on drugs and producing a professional criminal class out of that. Not saying you have to sell drugs, but an impoverished community, when you dump that type of thing in the community, that's what sometimes.
10: Excuse me, Brother Tyrone.
0: Go ahead, sorry. Yes.
10: If you don't mind, because we're doing a task and we had stopped, you know, that. But so much of it is that, you know, we can remedy all these problems that affect us, as I said, about returning to our heritage and our culture, because we're not this kind of people. You know, we have been able to do incredible things, taking nothing and turning it into something and so forth. So if we focus more on ourselves, you know, not on, you know, white people as much as we do, is what they would have us do.
0: Bobby was talking about us.
10: I'm almost finished. One of the last things he stressed to us that we must come back to a love of learning.
0: Right.
10: You know, like the song, The Greatest Chester to Our Youth, and I'll leave you. Learning to love ourselves is the greatest love of all. So we hope people come out in love and peace, freedom, and justice this Saturday, August 15th, from 12 to 7 p.m. in Harlem Park in West Baltimore. And we're dedicating it to Brother Owusu Bendele. He and his wife, Ifuru, are one of the founders of the Timbuktu Center we used to have on Edmondson Avenue, later the 2000 block that later became the Al-Kabilon Center. But thank you very much.
2: I hope, Brother Charlie Duggett, that you and this wonderful Marcus Garvey organization will consider going to our website, monthofnonviolence.org, and maybe you could do a global event virtually over Zoom about just the principles and the concepts that Marcus Garvey was teaching, so that the whole country can see your organization express what the real goals should be. It's October, it's the month of nonviolence, and it's a www.monthofnonviolence.org. We would love to partner with you. We have 9 African countries that I know would love to be a part of what you're doing, and this could be during October.
0: Right, and I would like to invite you to
10: talk more about it. That would be great. Tyrone will keep me abreast, I hope.
0: Yes. Yeah, I will. I want you to come to, don't go anywhere. I want you to come to the event on August the 22nd in D.C. They're going to have a Zoom, and Alice Robinson is going to be a part of that Zoom, from what I understand, and different groups are going to be speaking. I would like you to attend, and the Queen Mother, Vicky Swift, I'm inviting her as well. As I want y'all to accompany me as an invitee, and that way you guys will be allowed to speak, all right? Because you guys do a lot.
10: Thank you again.
0: Go ahead.
10: I'm gonna go forward if you don't mind, sir.
0: Go ahead, sure. And I wasn't saying anything about white people just to be, because I'm concentrating them.
10: No, I know you weren't, but I'm just saying that's just too much of it.
0: I'm just trying to dispel rumors that we were more criminal than them necessarily. We're not. All right.
10: So beautiful.
0: Yeah. That's all.
2: Yeah, but we are affected by what they do.
0: Exactly.
2: Like in this whole issue of global sex trafficking.
0: Right.
2: Our girls and our boys have been wiped up into this.
0: We're not
2: running it. Yeah. They're making about $100 billion a year on sex trafficking all over the world, and our young girls and boys are getting caught up in this, and we're not running that show. But
0: we're
2: it's
0: not.
2: Something that our
0: we're
2: community
0: not doing genocide
2: doesn't know
0: in Gaza either against brown people in Gaza. The Palestinians.
2: There you go.
0: All right.
2: That's right. Mm-hmm.
0: So we got to understand they are part of that equation, and we didn't deport Marcus Garvey. They did. All right. Back to England. All right. Can't leave them out. We got to always consider these people. I'm not saying we should concentrate on, but we got to always know your terrain, know who you're dealing with.
2: We have to partner with them, and we do have a leader in Baltimore, Danielle Smith. She's one of the real activists in the Baltimore community. You probably have met her at some point, but she's the person who's the local leader. And so we can put people in contact with her. And we're really trying to get the young people involved. We have like a peace pledge, and we're showing the young people how to express their pain. Because a lot of young people, particularly who live in families that are kind of divided and, you know, messed up, the kids don't have anyone to talk to.
0: Okay.
2: And they have a lot of pain.
0: Let me bring Queen Mother Vickery Swift up. She's somebody else that you may want to have, you know, participate in your thing. Queen Mother Vickery Swift, welcome to the Carl Tyrone Show. I have Dr. Stephanie Myers on. She's trying to start the National Nonviolent Month. And October is the month it's going to be in, correct?
2: This is the 15th year.
0: Yes, 15th year. Okay,
2: October.
0: So 15th year. So Queen Mother Vickery Swift.
12: Father Grace. It's a beautiful, victorious, and a phenomenal, majestic day, brother. Thank you for inviting me. Sister is not trying to start this. She is moving on this.
0: All right.
12: This has become a movement, yes, and I'm very grateful for you, Mama. Thank you very much for everything.
0: So you're going to be there.
12: All brother Brinson.
2: Thank you.
0: Got it. Okay.
12: Absolutely. Whenever we're moving forward, we're all of us are obligated to move
0: in
12: the same flow.
0: It's our duty.
12: In the same flow. Yes, it's our duty. That's the word. It is our duty to be there.
0: And then speaking of our duty.
12: Next weekend.
0: Speaking of what I do, before I forget, let me put a plug real quick. And if you are any type of revolutionary, consider yourself any, like you said, Queen Mother, at that rally, yourself any type of revolutionary, make sure you go to BaltimoreTheNumberForums.org, BaltimoreTheNumberForums.org, and contribute to the apprehension of these cowards that assaulted that original Black Panther and beat him, you know, and robbed him of his money before they do it to another senior. Because this is more than about him. It's about somebody else, your mother, your aunt, your sister, that could happen to. All right.
12: So at this point, it is not about him. It's about the 160,000 seniors that we have in Baltimore City, and who can possibly be attacked or worse.
0: That's right.
12: So the apprehension of these young men are not only vital, but they are our obligation and response. It's our duty.
0: It's our duty.
12: The word you used earlier, it is our duty to help apprehend these young men. And if someone can, whatever you can donate, please donate. And on behalf of the Clarion Call, we are also, this is something that's beautiful that's about to happen, Mama, so I know you're going to appreciate this. We're moving into having at least 60 organizations in 50 schools on the first day to encourage these children so that when they, and the families, when they walk up into these buildings, they have people that are standing outside around them, encouraging them, organizations that are letting them know that, you know, that they're welcome, that what you were saying earlier, some of them have nowhere to go. Some of them are lost, confused, they're in desperate situations, to give them a way to be able to grow and be phenomenal.
0: Right,
2: that's
0: and we're
2: going to
0: bring up Sister Gwen Levi. We're going to bring up Sister Gwen Levi. Sister Gwen Levi, welcome to the Carl Tyrone Show. You were one of the leaders of the rally as well in conjunction with Sister Eugenia. So we welcome your comments. And again, when you go to that website, BaltimoreNumberForHomes.org, you will see a film by the Real News Network of the rally itself and the sisters that participated in it.
2: One of the things we have to do is with our young people, we have to reach them where they are.
0: They can't.
2: And so one of the things that we're trying to do is we are producing a song to talk about how to stop violence. We're working with Baby's Baby. I don't know if you know him. He's a fabulous vocalist, rapper. Baby's Baby is partnering with Black Women for Positive Change to produce music to try to get the attention of the young people. We also have produced two films that are anti-violence. And these students that Mother just talked about, Queen Mother, those students would really benefit from seeing these films, and they're free. And they could screen them at their schools and have the children talk about how do we stop violence. How do we avoid getting so angry that we want to go pick up a gun?
0: Time out. Queen Mother, you hear that? They got a film that you guys can probably take with you when y'all go to the show.

0: there to let not just the kids know, but the parents know that there are organizations that can help them with what they need. So that's what we're doing. But we also have a bus going to Washington, D.C., leaving from the, I'm sorry, I can't even think of the name of it right now, but I'll call you back, Tyrone, and let you know. Right, but we have a bus leaving. All of us are going on to Washington, D.C. Give me a call, 443-695-6480, if you'd like to get on the bus to go to Washington, D.C. for the March on Washington.
1: All right, quickly, get that information and call back.
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1: Okay, good. Gwen Levi, you want to get that information, call back real quick? I know it's on the website.
0: Yes.
1: Call back quickly.
0: Okay.
1: All right. Mm-hmm.
0: Our bus will be leaving Friday morning from Concord Baptist Church.
1: Okay.
0: Yes, Concord Church.
1: Where's that located? On Liberty Heights Avenue. Okay, people, look that up, Concord Baptist Church. It's going to be what day again?
0: Friday the 22nd, the March on Washington.
1: Got it.
0: The March on Washington.
1: That's Al Sharpton's organization, National Action Network.
0: And we'll be leaving from Concord Baptist Church. And call me 443-695-6480, and I can put your name on the bus list.
1: Okay, we still got time for another show. You call another show and mention it again. We have the information come back.
0: I'll have all the information.
1: So
0: sorry,
1: we put in good work today, people, and I'm glad all you guys called. Any closing comments, Queen Mother?
2: Absolutely. Please contact us at clarioncallbaltimore.org for any and all information that's happening right now in the city with the organizations and our efforts to move forward as a collective in this entire city. I want to thank the mama that you have as a host today for all the work that she is doing. We want to join you. We want to work with you and partner with you. Please leave the information with the brother, and the Clarion Call is moving forward with making sure that this community is a safe, loving, and caring place. And like Baba Doug said, we have to relearn how to love ourselves and love each other.
1: And that's what Dr. Myers is about.
2: And we're determined to make that happen.
1: Okay, Dr. Myers, quickly.
0: And remember, we are the we.
1: We got
0: nobody
1: two minutes
0: else
1: left.
0: Can do this. We have
1: got two minutes
0: to do
1: left. Give Dr. Myers a chance.
3: Absolutely. We have to do it. I agree with you 100%. And for the month of nonviolence, voters' rights, self-worth, and understanding artificial intelligence in October. People can go to the website, monthofnonviolence.org, and you can sign up your event. Let us know what you're thinking about. You'll get invited to meetings where we can brainstorm about what you think would be appropriate. Artificial intelligence is huge,
1: right?
3: And we need to figure out how to use that
1: to stop
3: violence.
1: Let me say something about that really quick before we get off. It's stupid to think that artificial intelligence should benefit just rich people. They're talking about getting rid of half the workforce. That's stupid. What artificial intelligence should do is give you a four-hour work day, maybe a 4-day work week, not giving you all together. It should make you more productive, and thereby give you less hours at work. That's the whole idea behind what was first thought of. Then we let these rich people talk us into being stupid enough to give up our jobs. Now, our jobs are our power, because we can unify and stop everything if we wanted to, and take our government back from the rich people, because we're now living in an oligarchy, whether you know it or not. Go ahead.
3: And a black man created AI. This is one more of our inventions.
1: Thank you.
3: So we have to design it and use it our way, not somebody else's way. And our young people are brilliant, and we just have to find a way to let them channel their energy into doing this.
1: Yeah, a black man is crucial in cell phone technology as well. And
3: absolutely.
1: Yes, a number of fields. They're countless. I can go on for half hour, but we can't. We got to close the show, and I thank you all for calling in, good sisters, good strong sisters, and we'll do some follow-up later on, okay, with regard to some of those meetings and affairs
3: thank
1: that we're going to have.
3: And with thank you, Colonel Lieutenant, for all that you do.
1: Lieutenant
3: thank
1: Colonel.
3: You. And Tyrone, for all that you do, letting us
2: absolutely.
1: Yes, and I appreciate all you what you ladies are doing, because you put in work. Anybody get on radio and speak, but when you roll your sleeves up, put in work, that's different. So this is not a call show. I call it a do show. And that's what we do. We handle our business and we do our duty.
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1: so
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3: Thank you.
1: And I thank you for your time.
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19: I get a witness. It is Wednesday, August the 12th. Do you know what time it is? It's Al Sharpton's time. And for these next 3 hours, it's time to put aside all pretenses, deception, denial, or fronting. The time has come to keep it real on Keeping It Real with Reverend Al Sharpton. A very good afternoon to you all across the country. And good morning to our West Coast listeners. Welcome to those listening on Sirius XM, Channel 126, The Urban View, where talk empowers and becomes action. Well, this is Warrior Witness Wednesday. Can I get a witness? Growing up a boy preaching, then preaching all my life, we always have the refrain in church, can I get a witness? But I need some warrior witnesses today, because there's a lot going on, and we need some warrior witnesses to be on their post. So call me at 1-877-532-5797. 1-877-532-5797. The U.S. Attorney in Washington, D.C. has now called a special grand jury to look into the reflecting pool. Now, they had indicted a man saying that, and he's a former Olympian, that he had knifed or did something to disfigure the reflection pool right in front of Lincoln Memorial, where we will be on 28th of this month. And they went in the grand jury, indicted him. Then last week, Jeanine Pirro, U.S. Attorney for District of Columbia, came back and said there was no evidence, and they went to court and dropped the indictment. Now she's called for a special grand jury after meeting with President Trump, who was highly upset, disappointed in her, said it publicly. He was the one that had recommended, nominated her. He was the one that she got through the Senate with his support. And so he was all but assigning them to do what he wanted done. It was unprecedented for her to indict somebody that the president wanted. Then it was unprecedented for one of Trump's nominee appointees to come back and say there's no evidence, we withdraw an indictment. Now are we getting ready to see her re-indict and say all of a sudden they have evidence that she just said they didn't have? We are out of control. Out of control. And I think that it is absolutely outrageous at best. That's why I need some warriors. And I think that we really, really need some warrior witnesses. And then we also, on top of that, hearing that Immigration and Customs Enforcement of officers may soon be outfitted. Listen to this now. They may soon be outfitted with gloves that can deliver painful electric shocks intended to gain compliance, they say, when they are dealing with grabbing people that deport. Electric shocks. ICE plans to spend up to $20 million to purchase thousands of conductive distraction and de-escalation devices for officers and agents by March of next year. These devices, known as the GLOVE, GLOVE, which stands for Generated Low Output Voltage Emitter, and are manufactured by Compliant Technologies, LLC, in Lexington, Kentucky. Now, we already are facing police that once stood over a young man with mental issues in Madison, Wisconsin. And they say he had a knife, and a female officer stood up over him and just shot three times like an execution. Killed him. We're doing his funeral day after tomorrow in Madison, Wisconsin. I'll be there with Attorney Crump and the family. And we saw what ICE officers did to Renee Good. And then a few weeks later, I believe his name is Petrus, in Minneapolis, Minnesota, ICE both times. Now you're going to give them electric gloves? Tell me how that's going to work out. I mean, make that make sense. What do they have to do for us to understand what time it is? They are trying to go into a real police state in your face. Yesterday, interesting, talking about, I'm on my way to Madison, Wisconsin, talking about Wisconsin, they had said that Ms. Hong, I believe she's a congresswoman, progressive, way ahead, and was going to win the Democratic primary for governor. Well, it looks like they were wrong. And black man, county executive, who is the county executive of Milwaukee County, David Crowley, won by a few hundred votes. That's why every vote counts. So they say El Said was a victory for the progressives, won by 1% in Michigan. Well, what does Crowley's win mean? I was on the In the Morning Joe's this morning talking about that. That's why I'm saying there is so much to do with this administration now, talking about electric gloves and taking away the voting right with Section 2 out. From the Supreme Court to where they are gearing up to try and stop people from voting, putting people at voting sites, which is one of the reasons that we're having the big march on August 28th. It's time to fight. You know, I see detractors, critics, haters just get on to sometime the message board and try to lure me into fighting about some 40-year-old stuff. I'm fighting about today. So the right-wingers that's trying to distort stuff that we fought 40 years ago, they will settle one way or another 40 years ago, whether you like it or I like it. Some I didn't like, I didn't, and some I did. But I'm not fighting those fights today. Wake up. We're in 26 with real issues. You're not going to undo a case that we fought 26 years ago or issue or policy. Wake up. I say the same thing to those that are not on the right, down the left, that's black. Wake up. Quit arguing about stuff you don't know about from 40 years ago. Like we don't have nothing today. What you're letting everybody know is how irrelevant you are. That's like arguing with somebody about their ex-wife that they divorced 40 years ago. That you don't know what happened to a man and a woman. So let it go.
5: we got stuff to do right now? Or are you hiding behind 40 years ago to excuse how you done got old and irrelevant? These people, and it is clear, are trying their best, absolute best, to turn back the clock right now. And Disco Bryant says, congrats to Wisconsin. They elected a brilliant, truly progressive black man, David Crowley, for governor over the crazy DSA fool. Okay, Bryant's going to get his dig in at DSA. I got it. But they did. They did. Roderick McCoy says Trump said he would do this and people stayed home and they were going to sit this one out now. What is it going to take to get you up to the polls? Wake up, people. Thank you. That's what I need. I need some warriors. It's Wednesday. Witness warriors. 1-877-532-5797. 1-877-532-5797. Keeping it real. Shopton. Be right back. Keeping it real.
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10: It's Sybil Wilkes with what we need to know. Major primary election results are reshaping state political races across the Midwest today. In a significant political upset, moderate Democrat David Crowley narrowly defeated progressive favorite Francesca Hong in Wisconsin's Democratic gubernatorial primary, setting up a November general election matchup against Republican Tom Tiffany. Meanwhile, in Minnesota, Senator Amy Klobuchar secured the Democratic primary victory in her bid to succeed Tim Walz as governor, becoming one of four sitting senators running for governor this year. Severe weather left a trail of destruction across the Midwest, causing at least three fatalities. In Indiana, a four-year-old boy was killed by a falling tree, and another person died in a storm-related home explosion, while a third fatality occurred in Ohio. In Grafton, Ohio, 16 prison inmates were hospitalized after being struck by lightning. As forecasters confirmed, three tornadoes touched down near Chicago. On the law enforcement front, federal immigration officers may soon be equipped with high-tech restraint gear. The Department of Homeland Security issued a formal notice detailing plans to spend $20 million on thousands of electric shock gloves manufactured by a Kentucky vendor. Federal officials state the low optics devices offer humane de-escalation for officers without leaving permanent burns or scars, with rollout expected for ICE agents as early as next March. And finally, some good news, please. Lottery excitement is reaching a fever pitch as the Powerball jackpot surges to an estimated $1 billion for tonight's drawing. No grand prize winner Monday. The top prize now features a cash lump sum option exceeding $433 million, making it the largest Powerball prize of this year. To subscribe to my free daily newsletter, please visit SybilWilkes.com. For all the news 24/7, go to News1.com. I'm Sybil Wilkes. 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
27: 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Tragedy thrives on that one bad decision, one unnecessary risk, one moment of believing that it couldn't possibly happen to me. There was a time in our past when our main concentration was on survival. Our elders were considered strict when they would not allow us to go to anyone's house before everyone in that house was checked out. They firmly believed that the company we keep in our youth will determine the outcome of our future. And they were bound and determined that every generation would do better than the one before. Oftentimes when a young person's future is interrupted by tragedy, it serves as a wake-up call to remind us to accept the reality that we are uniquely different from other cultures. Understanding that difference obligates us to make certain that our young survive so that they too can experience a future.
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30: 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For our nation. For us all. The few. The proud. The Marines.
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0: I am your host, Reverend Al Sharpton, www.nationalactionnetwork.net. You can send us something on Warrior Witness Wednesday on our message board, and we'll read it, or you can call in, and we will hear what you have to say. And like I always say, I don't have to agree with you, or you don't have to agree with me. But as long as we respectfully hear each other, that's what keeping it real is all about. And I think it is imperative during these times that we really have this open dialogue. It is Warrior Witness Wednesday. Let me start in Washington, D.C., from hearing from Ira. Ira, you're keeping it real with Al Sharpton.
1: Hey, good evening, Reverend Sharpton. Thanks for taking my call. And I'm just standing on some business about some things. What it is, I listened to your last little comment. I had to change my subject since you said something about this ice gloves. And you said they were Kentucky benders. What that makes me think, I mean, I ain't trying to say I'm a type of a racist or anything, but in Kentucky, there's no black people has businesses that does vending for making killer gloves to kill or hurt or maim other people. So I'm thinking this is just some of that mega thoughtness of relying on someone to manufacture something that can hurt other people. And Kentucky vending remind me of the southern states, I don't care how you slice it. So those Kentucky vendors are not for anybody of color, and they're funded by something that if you're going to spend in gloves, why couldn't you spend that same money to program and programs that are being funded for people who need stuff, who need to eat and stuff like that? But no, they don't do that. They make it so that it's something to maim and disable. And at this point, they're still taking people off the street and incarcerating them illegally, as far as you call it, illegal immigrants, and they're not publicizing, because at the time when you publicize it, they say you're picking on them, but you're pandering to the MAGA base, but you're still, at this time as we speak, you're still picking hundreds and hundreds and hundreds of folks and incarcerating them to be in this ICE detention center, for whether they keep them as prisoners or they use them as part of a medical thing as you use for organ donors, you know, because they can manufacture anything they want. Say they died, they can do what they want. So this ICE thing is out of control, and anybody that supports that, which is this administration is doing, is really outrageous, and we need to go a bigger picture. Stay vigilant. They are still doing things. They're not talking about it. So that's my talk for today, Al Sharpton. I'll call you tomorrow, brother.
0: All right. Thank you for your call. And I think when we talk about these gloves that can shock people, you're absolutely talking about increasing the amount of casualties and the danger of, I mean, we've fought and got cameras on police all over the country that came out of our marching. For y'all talk about what marching does, we would not be having these cases in court if we had not marched and got that done under the Obama administration. Now you're going to have electric gloves? This is as threatening as you could think of. Let's go to Germany and hear from Brother Rick. Brother Rick, you're keeping it real with Al Sharpton. Yes.
2: Sharpton, can you hear me now?
0: I do hear you, yes.
2: Okay. I always wait for that bell. And today I wanted to talk about what's going on in Congress regarding the war in Iran. My question to you is, are they going to stop Trump's war, or are they just going to give this man a pass to continue waging war?
0: I think that they are going to continue. Well, when you say, are they going to continue waging war, do you mean is Iran going to continue, or the United States going to continue?
2: No, what I mean is the Congress going to allow him, the president, to continue waging war in Iran? Are they going to give them a pass without declaring war, or are they going to stop him sometime soon?
0: Well, I think the answer, I think it's a very good question. Thank you for your call. I think the answer is that's why you need to elect a new Congress. This Congress, who are the majority, is Republican, both in the Senate and in the House, is not going to stop him. The Democrats in the House have taken any number of votes, talking about he does not have authorization by Congress and all. They do not have the majority to enact it. That's why many of us are saying people have to vote. Nothing's going to change unless we change who controls, by majority vote, the House and the Senate. And they're just burning up money every day. And even more importantly, or as importantly, I can't say more, they cannot get down the Gulf of Hormuz to deal with the oil coming in, which is why gas prices are going up in the United States. So we getting it both ways. And I think that we can look at ourselves and say, wait a minute, for our own interests, we better put a new Congress in and a new Senate in. And that can happen this year at the polls. That is why we're mobilizing. That is why we're marching to wake people up. Let's go to Stevio. Is that Stevio in Houston, Texas?
3: Good afternoon, Will.
0: Good afternoon.
3: Good afternoon, brother. How you doing?
0: I'm doing well.
3: Good. Oh, it's Stevio. Stevio.
0: Stevio, okay.
3: Yes, sir. Yeah, I just basically wanted to call, man, and give you your flowers, brother. Man, you're still fighting the fight, and you're still out here representing, man. And I greatly appreciate it, and I hope all of our brothers and sisters do, man. And your daughter as well, I see she's, you know, picking up where you left off, man, and that's a beautiful thing to see, man.
0: Well, I appreciate your call. I appreciate you saying that, and I will also tell my daughter that. Thank you for your call, and I appreciate that. You know, when I say that on the air, and Stevio is noteworthy of this, I don't say that in jest, because you got people that have no idea how difficult, challenging it is to run a national organization, 7 offices around the country, 138 chapters, and do a radio show 3 hours a day, and do your own TV show on the weekends, and do guest appearances, and then all you hear is from some folks that want to go back 40 years and argue about something they don't know what they're talking about.
4: Keeping it real.
0: And I just, you know, I sometimes just shake my head and say, what do you got to do? I stood up for people 40 years ago and almost went to jail for it, for stuff I didn't do. But I still got to hear that nonsense. But that's where your faith kicks in God. And that's where your warriors comes in. You just fight on anyhow. Let's take a break. We'll be right back. It's Warrior Witness Wednesday. Keeping it real. Shopton. Be right back.

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0: And we're back. 1-877-532-5797. 1-877-532-5797. And I think that Sandra James says on our message board, we as a group of people should never stay home when time to vote or stay home is a vote for the opposite team. No doubt about it. And the evidence is, I think that they just really need to take ownership that a lot of what we're going through, our people going through right now, ending diversity, equity, and inclusion, which is costing people jobs and contracts. You talk about you want black business. Black business now are losing contracts. That's what we do among the things we do every day at NAN. Because you can no longer say you have to have diversity contractors. Those contractors are not just black guys making money or black ladies making money. They hire people in the community. You cannot go to companies now and say you're not hiring. You cannot go to municipalities and say you're not putting our people on the city payroll. Because you cannot ask for the data because of no DEI. That's why I'm saying all this arguing about what you would, Martin or Malcolm 60 years ago, or foolishness 40 years ago and all that. Look at where we are now. And I understand we got different strategies, different opinions, different strategies and different activities. We always did. We always did. There were different tribes in Africa, in every nation, but they got together enough to end apartheid in South Africa, all the tribes, other than Buddha Lacey. They got together in Kenya. They got together in Guinea. That's how they had liberation struggles. You are not going to have everybody in the same tribe. But as long as they fighting for the same people, why are you stuck on trying to be divisive? Other than if you are working for the opposition or too caught up to understand you ain't doing nothing but helping the opposition by not coming out voting. One or the other. You either don't know what your no vote means or you helping the opposition. And forensic account says, I hope that the takeaway from those recent primaries is that you can rely on polling. Get up off of that thing. As I saw James Brown say, get up off of that thing. And I was talking about James Brown some and one of them had, well, he son of somebody I knew, and he said that, you know, Alfred, da da da da da. And I said, what's your name? He said, what do you mean, what's my name? I said, what's your name? He said, Kenyatta. I said, but your birth name was so and so. He said, yeah, but I changed my name. And I respected that. So I changed and called my name Al rather than Alfred. But you don't respect that, but you want respect. Yeah, well, I changed it because, oh, it ain't matter how, why you changed it. It's that you changed it. But if other people do the same thing, you don't respect them. That's why we can't have intelligent conversations. Because you want to play your rules as superior to somebody else. And somebody else would be ignorant to engage a conversation when you are going to have the rules just benefit you. He put his head down and said, thank you, Red Mal. That's all. Let's have mutual respect. I'll debate anything as long as we talking common sense, but don't think that you hollering and screaming and calling folk out their name is going to intimidate them. And what we do when we go and tell people to vote, why are you getting mad at people telling you to do something to support your family? Why are you getting angry there? You need to, man, I don't want to hear that stuff. Wait a minute. Why are you so passionate? Maybe you get loud and angry because you really know that you're guilty and wrong. And you just can't handle. What is the line in the movie? You can't handle the truth. You can't handle the truth. That's why sometimes I let sleeping dogs lie. We've had people disagree with stuff and then I let it go. Because people can't handle the truth. They don't want to know the whole story. And sometimes it ain't necessary to tell them the whole story. Because it don't really, really help advance our people. Let's go to Disco Brian in Philadelphia, Pennsylvania. WURD, the word.
1: Hey, Rev. Oh, wow. What a crazy, crazy night. I don't know. Did you happen to see the brilliant gentleman who won the election there? Did you see his victory speech?
0: Oh, Crowley?
1: Yeah.
0: I saw part of it this morning. I didn't see it last night. I tried to go to bed by 10, 11 because I'm in the gym by 5. But I saw it this morning, yes.
1: Oh, I mean, the way that he embraces and brings in Hong and her supporters is, I think it needs to be studied by many. He has a universality of the way that he speaks that I think we could learn a lot from. Or we should. Democrats should learn a lot from him. The man, ended his campaign and then restarted it. I think black voters in Wisconsin saw what was going on there and said, enough of this. Rev, I'm beating a dead horse here, but I've been saying this language that people are using about establishment versus the good people. There's nothing establishment about Crowley. He was from the project. His parents were, struggled with mental health and drug addiction. There's nothing establishment about that, right?
0: Before you even go further, Brian, Jesse Jackson, who's one of my main mentors in life since I was 12, had a saying that if you let people define you, you let them confine you.
1: Mm.
0: Who decides what establishment means? So if you're black and you're running for office and you win for office, you all of a sudden the establishment? yet you got people that are in office, that are in the Senate, in the Congress, that they won for office, they're not establishment? I mean, so who decides what's establishment?
1: How long has Senator Sanders been in elected office, Rev? Was it 1981 that he was?
0: And that's not establishment? I mean, so that's what I'm saying. That's why I don't accept all of these definitions that don't make sense to me. Blacks, get in, we're establishment if we don't go along with them. But the people that's been there, as you cite, for decades, they're not establishment.
1: Hmm.
0: Well, they're getting elected by the same process that the blacks got elected by. So explain to me the difference. So good example, Strom Thurmond is establishment, and he gets elected, and he's establishment. And Lyndon Johnson gets elected president. He's establishment. But Adam Clayton Powell gets elected from Harlem and fighting and started the Black Power Movement, which took Carmichael. He's establishment because he's black. Oh, no. I mean, what are we talking about? What are we talking about?
1: I don't know, Rev. That's what I've been kind of screaming about for a whole lot of a long time. Kamala Harris, you know, she's the establishment because, I don't know, she's married to a Jewish guy. I don't know. I can't figure it out, Rev. Good talking to you, brother. Love you. Thank you so much.
0: All right. Thank you for your call. Now, and I think these are tricks to divide us. The 25 years ago, we protested the Navy bombings in Vieques, saying that Vieques, the bombings there by the United States Navy was giving asthma to kids. I went down and joined the protest because those Latino leaders that joined me and was arrested fighting for Amadou Diallo was killed by police in New York. So I said, I'm going to show you. And I went down. We went to court. They got 40 days in jail for sitting in on an army base. I got 90. I'm not going to attack them because I got more time. You attack the judge. We keep our eyes wronged. You got people that gives on our message, bro, talking about stuff 40 years ago. Yes, people were unjustly taking their livelihood. I faced jail, 70 counts for something I didn't do. To their credit, they helped get me out, but they helped get me in. We were supposed to help each other. But people want to use anything for divisiveness.

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1: It's Sybil Wilkes with what we need to know. Fresh economic data released by the Bureau of Labor Statistics shows inflation rose slightly by 0.1% from June to July, aligning closely with Wall Street forecasts. The latest consumer price index reveals annual inflation slowed to 3.4%, while core inflation, which excludes volatile food and energy costs, ticked up 0.2%. The Federal Reserve is closely monitoring these key metrics as policymakers evaluate upcoming interest rate decisions. In South America, disaster relief efforts are intensifying after Monday's catastrophic 7.4 magnitude earthquake in Colombia, where the death toll has climbed past 250 people. Search teams are navigating through piles of rubble following nearly 100 aftershocks. Newly elected President Abelardo de la Esperia announced a three-month economic relief package for coffee growers in Risaralda, where the United States allocated over $15 million in emergency aid for shelter and food. In entertainment news, a GoFundMe campaign has been established for Tanisha Warner, the widow of the late actor Malcolm Jamal Warner. Family representatives report she faces financial hardship while raising her young daughter and pursuing a lawsuit against Warner's mother over a promised $1 million prenuptial agreement from the family trust following the Cosby Show star's death just last year at the age of 54. And in the business of sport, businessmen Josh Kushner and Bob Iger are reportedly finalizing a record-breaking deal to purchase the Los Angeles Lakers for over $12 billion, yep, with a B, dollars. Mark Walter, who acquired controlling interest from the Buss family just last year, agreed to the sale after Kushner and Iger pivoted away from their Las Vegas expansion bid. To subscribe to my free daily newsletter, please visit SybilWilkes.com. For all the news 24/7, go to News1.com. I'm Sybil Wilkes. Be informed. Be empowered.
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14: I am here, Reverend Al, with Dr. Glenda Glover at Tennessee State University, and I have the Tennessee State University leaders who all want to thank you for being our civil rights leader.
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14: And I'm probably going to need your help on this legal fight. You know, they shorted the historically Black colleges and universities to the tune of about $13 billion, and Tennessee State was the one they shorted the most.
15: Absolutely. Well, let me know. I'm on the next plane as soon as you holler. You know, when Ben Crump called, I don't even question it. I just head to the airport and get the details on the way.
13: 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Keeping it real. And now, America's number one civil rights leader, the Reverend Al Sharpton.
15: Do we have any... Keeping it real, keeping it real. I am your host, Reverend Al Sharpton. Don't forget, watch Politics Nation with Al Sharpton live at 5 p.m. Eastern Time. Every Saturday and Sunday, and as I said yesterday when I got the ratings reports, they give it to us on Tuesday from the weekends, that yesterday's reports, that Saturday and Sunday we were top rated in our time, which keeps us knowing that people are watching. Even had a rating higher than Fox News. It's always ahead on cable. Keep it going, because that's where we can give the information. But it's not just about ratings to me. It's about getting the information out and letting you hear people be questioned. I had chairman of the Congressional Black Caucus on, and I had other members of Congress on. I had the senator on from Maryland, and hear them address questions that deal with our community. Some because they have not answered, some because they answer them and can't be heard, can't get on television. So watch Politics Nation with Al Sharpton live at 5 p.m. Eastern Time on MS Now every Saturday and Sunday. Then you that are in the New York, New Jersey, Connecticut corridor, come to the Saturday Action Rally at the House of Justice in Harlem. It's at 6 Hancock Place, which is really 124th and Morningside, right in the center of Harlem. And we have our rallies every Saturday, 9 to 11. We open the doors at 6. People should come early to get a seat. But 9 to 11, and we're live on Impact Television. You can watch it on nationalactionnetwork.net. Or you can go to YouTube/NAN or the AME Zion channel. The march. I cannot stress the beginning and the end of how important it is that right after the Supreme Court decision that in effect eradicated the voting structure and infrastructure of black districts, allowing them to redistrict the way they wanted, which is to nullify a vote, there needs to be a national gathering right there where the Congress is, where their staffs is, whether they're in town or not, where the Supreme Court is. We must show our strength on August 28th. I've been talking with Martin Luther King III, who's co-chairing this with us, and his wife, and it's the anniversary day, it happens to be of the 63 years ago that day, Martin Luther King made the I Have a Dream speech right there. We're coming back saying the dream is at stake. The dream has been eradicated by this Supreme Court decision. We need the Congress to come with a new voter bill. Be there. There's no more important gathering in our lifetimes than right now. Remember, we've had some important gatherings, and we have, and I've been at the forefront of some of them. But this one is basic, because this one is about them taking our right to vote. You cannot get away from that. Everything turns on that. If you've not said you're coming, if you've not made arrangements, go and do so right now. Call 1-877-626-4651. 1-877-626-4651, or go to the website at www.nationalactionnetwork.net, www.nationalactionnetwork.net, and we will give you all the information you need, place you where you need to be. But we need tens of thousands there on Friday the 28th. And I see the mayor's on the message board, Mayor Rodney Jones, saying, why do some complain about marching and ain't never lifted a finger in the movement? That's all they ever done, Mr. Mayor, in the movement is complain. That's all. And yet, when an opening comes, they're the first one to apply for the job, or the first one want a civil rights group to come help them out of trouble. I've been out here since I was 12, long time. I rarely can remember fighting for a family or fighting for a situation with people that had already been in the movement. There's always people that weren't involved because they never thought it would happen to them. And when it did, they had nowhere else to go but the movement. All right, let's go back to the phone. Let me go to my dear sister and the activist extraordinaire in Chicago. We couldn't get to her yesterday. I'm glad she called back. Sister Pam. Pam, you're keeping it real with Al Sharpton.
2: Thank you, Reverend Sharpton, so much. And I hope I'm okay and you're not getting an echo.
15: Yeah, you're fine.
2: I'm good. I appreciate you, the work at NAN. And I don't think I've said this lately. Those who are calling, listening, are you a member of NAN? Are you supporting the civil rights organizations who are on the front line doing the work? So trying to change policy. So all of this is important. And I hope that we are donating. I'm supporting Reverend the March. I cannot be there to my dismay, but you know I'm there in spirit and in prayers. And I know that it's going to be successful. And the mission will be accomplished. So I just wanted to say that we need to support our organizations financially with our activism. Reverend Sharpton, so we had the primaries in Wisconsin, right?
15: Right.
2: So I'm going to say this, and I want the Democratic Party, those moderate and others, listen to me. I don't think it behooves us to call here and say that or indicate the DSA is crazy. I was not supporting Francesca Hahn. However, she did receive a large amount of votes.
15: Right.
2: So I hope that David Qualley pays attention to that. And let me just say, Reverend Sharpton, when she referred to not liking Thanksgiving, I think it behooves us to dig a little deeper. And if you did, you just simply find out that she was referring to the fact that that was a holiday celebrated that hurt the indigenous people, the Native American people. So that was her reference point. I mean, it wasn't she was just out of her mind. That was a reference point. But what I'm asking the Democrats to do, just as Abdul El-Sayed has to gather the moderate Democrats in Michigan, I would hope that the Democratic strategists and leadership sees that the same way, because she garnered almost half of the votes. And so ask why. And less of the criticism. Because right now I'm worried about the adjudicated sexual abuser, and according to Judge Kaplan, he committed rape in the White House. I'm concerned that you have, it's not even a political party, it's a Republican, for me, fascist hate group that is protecting someone who has credible allegations of raping a 13-year-old. That's what I'm concerned with, defeating that mechanism and that machine. And then also, I'm not particularly worried about DSA and Hassan Piker. I'm worried about Stephen Miller and Steve, I think, Bannon, because he's putting forth policies, that anti-black policies that are hurting black people right now today. And so, as I said before, if this were a black cabinet member doing this to any other ethnic group, they'd be making outreach into our leadership and asking our leadership to rein them in. So I'm asking the Jewish community and others to try to rein the hatred of Stephen Miller in. I don't think that's asking too much. Mm. Hold him accountable. And so those that I'm worried about the policies, as you said, Reverend Sharpton, that are hurting right now. And then let me lastly say this, Reverend Sharpton. I trust you and your body of work and what you have done, and for you to check with resources and sources. So if I hear you give me a reason that we shouldn't vote for Dr. L. Syed in Michigan, I will listen to you. But I'm not going to listen to any other things. And I would ask you, Reverend Sharpton, I know when the time comes, he'll have a conversation with you. And then you can address all the concerns that we have as black people, because I know he has some work to do in the black community.
15: Right.
2: And as Democratic voters. So I know that will happen. And then you will report to us. If
15: right.
2: this is a candidate that we can rely on. See, I know some people are new to, you know, you and your show and what you do. But I'm not. And I know you bring us the information, the resources, and the sources, and you let us know exactly where elected officials stand.
15: Well, I will say this, and I appreciate
2: it. You know, thank you. I'm trying to bring it together. We're not trying to outdo the moderates. I know there's some little, you know, some tension, but we all have to work together. Progressive, DSA, moderate, what have you.
15: Absolutely. Absolutely. And let me take the break. I'll answer on the other side of the break. Keeping it real. Sharpton, Witness Warrior Wednesday. Be right back.
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17: It's Sybil Wilkes with what we need to know. A fast-moving wildfire is threatening hundreds of coastal homes and businesses along California's iconic Big Sur. Cal Fire reports the timber fire charred nearly 3,000 acres south of Monterey and remains just 5% contained. Emergency evacuation orders remain in effect as over 900 firefighters work around the clock to prevent flames from spreading toward Highway 101 during this busy summer tourist season. And officials confirm over 500 structures are actively threatened by this blaze. In Chicago, Mayor Brandon Johnson signed a sweeping executive order establishing new environmental safeguards for technology infrastructure across the Windy City. This directive strengthens municipal protections against air and noise pollution caused by massive data centers, requiring rigorous site reviews, while the Johnson administration collaborates with the City Council to advance legislation enacting a temporary moratorium on new data center construction projects. In other municipal policy news, a proposal to open Denver City Council meetings with a formal acknowledgement of historical slavery and forced labor has been tabled in committee for a second time. Council member Chantel Lewis explained that council colleagues require additional time to thoroughly review and process the resolution's specific language, scheduling further formal committee discussions for late September. And finally, digital content creators face steeper hurdles to earn ad revenue from YouTube. The Google-owned video platform announced it is officially doubling its creator monetization requirements, forcing online creators to accumulate 8,000 qualified public watch hours over the past year or 20 million shorts views over 90 days before qualifying for ad revenue sharing programs. Whew. 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For all the news 24/7, go to news1.com. I'm Sybil Wilkes. Be informed, be empowered.
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9: 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And I can remember one night we were laying out in our hammocks and we were just, you know, watching the trees rustling in the wind above us, and we could hear the sounds of the forest all around us. Frogs singing and owls calling and the creek running nearby. It was amazing. It felt like we were a part of it all. I don't know if I do it justice trying to describe it, but I'll definitely never forget it.
0: Most of us have a memory of being in nature we'll never forget. 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
1: Hi, I'm Elton John. In 1981, the first case of AIDS was diagnosed in the United States. 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

0: 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Suncam writes on the message board, "I'm not that familiar with David Crowley, but he sounds like a genuine, humble guy. He gave a good speech. He got a bit emotional as he spoke about his personal story growing up. Really hope he wins." Yeah, well, I think I met Crowley once or twice, and I think I had him on Politics Nation. I don't know him, but I know who he's running against, and who he's running against is a diehard Trump supporter. Same thing with the question that Pam raised about how we deal with El Saeed. Some people close to El Saeed reached out. We had a conversation today. I'm probably going to be talking to El Saeed in the next couple of days. And I already know before I talk to him that you can't compare him to the Republican in that race, Rogers, that he's running against. So politics is not necessarily about perfection. It is about interest. Who would further your interest and who would not harm the interests that you already have that are being protected? So we may not get an Adam Clayton Powell or Barack Obama, but we may get somebody that's 70%, 60%, as opposed to somebody that is 100% against us. And I think that that's what we need to deal with. I have people that work in National Action Network. Separate staff works in Politics Nation. They're not perfect, but they are good because they are committed to the job, and they become better over time. I've seen them grow. And that is the only judgment I try to make, is give me the character of the person and give me the options. And if the options say that they're better as an option for what I believe in, I'm going with the options, even if I think there's room for improvement. All right, let's go to RT in St. Louis, Missouri. RT.
1: Yes, sir. Good afternoon, Reverend Sharpton. Thanks for taking my call. I told the producer I'd like to talk about voting today. It's because I find it interesting that Trump, President Trump, never has a problem with the voting process when he wins. You know, when he won in 2024, he didn't have not one issue with the voting, how the voting system is set up. But when he lost to Biden in 2020, there was all kinds of complaints, and even the former New York mayor, Rudy Giuliani, I think he was sued by Dominion Voting,
0: right?
1: People who make those voting machines. He was sued by them for defamation. So yeah, he never has a problem when he wins with how the voting process is set up. So now the reason why he's coming up with this Save America, I think it's called Save America Act.
0: Right.
1: Yeah, the reason why he's having a problem, the reason why he's even bringing up voting now, is because he knows that it's less than 100 days before the midterm elections, and he knows that Democrats and even the Democratic Socialist Party is on the move. And so he's trying to create a situation now that where he knows the momentum is leaving the Republican side, so he's trying to create a situation in the voting process to try to manipulate the votes. So, but that's my just thoughts for the day. Thanks for taking my call, Reverend Sharpton.
0: All right, thank you for your call. 1-877-532-5797. 1-877-532-5797. Or go to the message board and we will read your message on the board. And I see Trisha 1989 on the board says, I hope Texas is paying attention to what happened with the polls. I'm not sure how the Texas Senate race will go, but I'm on that governor's race is not that close as the polls say and is a drag on the ticket. Interesting. Tanya Stovall says, because he stole this election, caller, him and Elon Musk. Well, he had a whole lot of help from Elon Musk, no doubt about it. Well, and the thing that I think is important that you raise is that in 2020, when he lost, he said that Biden and them stole it. But he was in charge of the federal government then. The federal government didn't say there was any irregularities that they could find. Have they indicted anybody or prosecuted anybody? They had the attorney general's office to tell you he's the president. So Donald Trump is just trying to cover up his insecurities that he could lose. He's always been thin-skinned. And still is. Let's go to Raj in Cleveland, Ohio, W-E-R-E. Raj? Raj?
2: Hello? Oh, yeah. Thanks for taking my call, Reverend.
0: Thank you for calling.
2: I'm all for the DSA. I mean, the only thing, I'll say the only direction that I've heard them go in is positive and things that everybody undoubtedly needs without no apologies or no biting their tongue about it either, you know. So, and I'm glad that Kamala Harris reached out to Mandami and the Socialists. Democratic Socialist, rather. Glad to hear that.
0: And, yeah, I think Kamala reached out. I think President Obama called El Saeed.
2: Oh yeah, yeah, that's right. Yep. And then also Oliver Larkin down in Florida. That brother, I mean, he's not a black guy, but he's going against Debbie Wasserman Schultz. So that's going to be a big race. He's a Democrat.
0: Yeah, but the problem there tells me that the problem there is there's four are going up against Schultz. Four blacks.
2: Oh.
0: So that vote is going to be split. Yeah, that's the problem. Let's take a break. Be right back. Keeping it real. Shopton. Be right back.

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0: It is Witness Warrior Wednesday. 1-877-532-5797. 1-877-532-5797. And Rodney Jones, the mayor, saying on our message board, Trump wants to end mail-in voting. Didn't his lazy behind vote that way? Not calling mail-in voters lazy, just him. I'm a veteran, so I know militaries do mail-in voting. Yeah, Trump did not go to the polls in Mar-a-Lago. He did mail-in vote. I think that it is interesting. James Thomas writes, you know, it seems to me that all of this bluster about Trump being tough is phony, especially coming from a man who hides in a Turkish catering truck with the Turkish Big Macs in it. Trump is a disgrace. Yeah, you know, some of you may have missed that. When I got to the studio this morning to do the last half hour of Morning Joe, they were telling us about how it had come out last night that Trump, when he was told there was a credible death threat when he was over in Turkey, he got into a catering truck to bring him from one plane to the next, left the press on the plane that he was supposed to be on and some of his staff. So if somebody was going to hit the plane thinking he was in it, he was sacrificing them while he made a getaway in a catering truck to go to another plane. Yeah. New York Times wrote that story this morning. And shows you about that. Now, a lot about character. When people will put other people at risk to save themselves, yet they go come out and appear all this courageous. Now, I remember years ago when we had these racial attacks in Howard Beach and then in Bensonhurst, and I would call for marches. And the marches was not designed to show that we was tough. It was designed because we wanted to put out in the national media how racist these people were, which would support the case as to why there was a racial killing of Michael Griffith and then in Bensonhurst, Yusef Hawkins. So it was strategic because I grew up in the civil rights movement where that's what you did. You expose the racism so you can legislate. Others that were in other more nationalist movement didn't believe in marching. I said, fine, I do. And it worked because these people came out there, called us the N-word and all of that. So everybody said, wait a minute, that had to be race because look at how the neighborhood is. And same thing in Bensonhurst. And fourth special prosecutor got it done, went to jail. I got stabbed in one of them. Many of the people that talked the loudest and the blackest did not come in those marches. They had a different strategy. That's fine. I didn't condemn them. I didn't call them names. That's your strategy. This is mine. But don't take away that that is what exposed the racism. Trump talks big talk, but when it's time to stand up, he runs and ducks. Very telling. Very telling. Also, the pillow guy, I see you, Joanne Kemp, says, my pillow guy won't concede. Maybe Trump can't find him some more votes. Joanne Kemp is saying, yeah, he lost. The pillow guy lost, and he won't concede. Isn't that interesting? Christopher Jeremiah says, like Reverend Al says in his promo, we need to stop giving other people credit. DSA is not the inventor of discussing kitchen table issues. Give credit to Waters, Conyers, Dellums, Cummings, Lee, Edwards, Thompson. That's who. Give credit to Jesse Jackson. Rainbow Coalition went and got farmers and raised that issue. I mean, come on. But you got people that's, you know, plays blacker than blacker than black that don't give credit to people like that. I had one person You know, they show me some of the texts after a while, and I'll read some later. I can't read them on the air, but I'll read later. Some guy talking about why I went off with Jesse Jackson. I started with Jesse Jackson at 12 years old, before I knew anybody. My mother brought me to Reverend Jones and Jesse Jackson. I mean, if you don't like somebody, fine. That's your personal opinion. But don't lie. And Trump is a liar. Tough guy. But you're going to leave your staff and the press in jeopardy in a plane that you've been told is dangerous? Come on, man. Tanya Stovall says, exactly, Reverend Al, just what kind of person or coward he is. All those on board could have been killed to save Trump's life without even knowing that their lives were in danger. That's the real point. That is the real point. That's why I never got involved in a movement that I was not willing to put myself on the line for when others wouldn't. I didn't call a march in Howard Beach 40 years ago. I led it every week when even my co-leaders didn't show up. None of them was there the Saturday I got stabbed. None of them. But I went. I don't believe in calling for people to do something you're not going to do. Same thing in Bensonhurst. Same thing in George Floyd. I remember when we called the march in George Floyd 2020. And I said, let's go to Washington like we're going in 3 weeks. They said, you can't do it, Reverend Al. COVID-19. I went all over this country with COVID. Got Robert Smith to get a private plane to get the family there for the funeral. I didn't call them people to do something I didn't do. We called a march, went to Washington, had tens of thousands, about 200,000 people. If you're going to say something, say it and do it. But don't sell no wolf tickets and everybody else got to cover you. I stepped out in Vegas. They gave me 9 days in jail. I did every day. I did the day outrage, did 40 days there. I done more time than probably any civil rights leader alive today. Never complained about it. Took a knife on my chest and the co-leaders weren't even there. And then when I got out, they wanted to change what we doing. I said, fine. I went to Harlem, started NAN. It's been 35 years. A lot of stuff I won't talk about because it would only feed into the enemies of all of us. But believe me, I can call out Trump. I can call out others when they put people in jeopardy because I've been put in jeopardy and my family several times and kept going anyhow and then have to take the brickbats from people who don't know what they're talking about. What they can't say. And say all they want. Oh, I didn't do this with this guy, that guy. Yeah, and I had reason. You can't say I didn't put my life on the line. I took a knife in my chest. I took indictments. And I took the COVID scare and all that. Trump ran in a catering truck. You can't say that about me. David in Atlanta, Georgia. You're keeping it real with Al Sharpton. David there?
1: Yeah, I'm here. How you doing?
0: I'm doing good.
1: So I heard you earlier mention about one party being Republicans 100% against us, the other party being the Democrats. You would elect to go with somebody maybe who's 70 or 60% against us.
0: No, I didn't say that. I said that the candidate that's running on the Republican. I didn't say the poll party. I don't do party-wide votes. I deal with individual campaigns.
1: Gotcha. Okay. So, and when I heard that, what it made me think was this. We don't have to settle for being back third-class, fourth-class, fifth-class citizens. The money we make in this country.
0: Why do we have to settle for that?
1: I said we do not have to settle for being third, fourth, fifth class citizens.
0: Right.
1: We have one party that we know is 100% basically, for the most part, against us. doesn't offer us any advancement. The other party, we can't say they're all against us, but in my opinion, there's not enough of the other party that's against us. What we need to really realize is that we have no friends here in America, that it is us. And when we together change our behavior, let me give you an example. I was reading something that had a study that said 20% of black men father 80% of the children. Right then and there, if we stop something like that, we start looking at how we spend our money, focus on rebuilding our families, do the internal things that we need to do in order to get ourselves together, we will never, ever in this country have to worry about a party not being in favor of for us, because that the party that's not 100%, the Democratic Party that's not all 100% for us, you don't win without us. So we yield so much power. It's just about when we're going to learn.
0: Okay,
1: to
0: David. So if we raise our families, hold you over the break. We'll be right back. Keeping it real. Shopton. Be right back.

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1: It's Sybil Wilkes with what we need to know. Major primary election results are reshaping state political races across the Midwest today. In a significant political upset, moderate Democrat David Crowley narrowly defeated progressive favorite Francesca Hung in Wisconsin's Democratic gubernatorial primary, setting up a November general election matchup against Republican Tom Tiffany. Meanwhile, in Minnesota, Senator Amy Klobuchar secured the Democratic primary victory in her bid to succeed Tim Walz as governor, becoming one of four sitting senators running for governor this year. Severe weather left a trail of destruction across the Midwest, causing at least three fatalities. In Indiana, a four-year-old boy was killed by a falling tree, and another person died in a storm-related home explosion, while a third fatality occurred in Ohio. In Grafton, Ohio, 16 prison inmates were hospitalized after being struck by lightning. As forecasters confirmed, three tornadoes touched down near Chicago. On the law enforcement front, federal immigration officers may soon be equipped with high-tech restrictions.

0: is next March. And finally, some good news, please. Lottery excitement is reaching a fever pitch as the Powerball jackpot surges to an estimated $1 billion for tonight's drawing. No grand prize winner Monday. The top prize now features a cash lump sum option exceeding $433 million, making it the largest Powerball prize of this year. 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I'm Sybil Wilkes. 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
7: Movement to everyone who was assassinated, to everyone who joined in March, to every individual who never seen the fact that we got the right to vote because they became strange fruit. 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

0: jail for being in a white neighborhood in Brooklyn. I got stabbed leading one of those marches.
1: Keeping it real with America's number one civil rights leader, the Reverend Al Sharpton.
0: Keeping it real. I am your host, Reverend Al Sharpton, 1-877-532-5797, 1-877-532-5797. It's Warrior Witness Wednesday. Need some witnesses. Let me go back to David. Now, David, first of all, everyone that engages in a political process understands that they are not going to get 100% of what they want. They go for the best option that protects their interests. Netanyahu and Trump are allies, but Netanyahu has to keep flying back to Washington, try to get a little more because he doesn't get 100%. So what I was saying is in the same way they are mature enough to understand that that's how politics goes on a global level and a domestic level, that we are mature enough to understand that we're not going to get everything and we ain't going to stop till we do get everything. But we're going to take as much as we can. We're going to gain. It's like if I were using a metaphor of football, I'm going to gain as many yards as I can until I can get to the goal line. That's not the goal line, just gaining yards, but I need to gain yards to get there. Now, to say that if we would just take care of our families and buy us...
2: Wait.
0: I didn't interrupt you one time. To say that if we take care of our families and control our dollars and do those things, that we would become better, I think, that's you infer. I agree with that. But if we do not put people in office that's in charge of the schools that our children go to and that gives contracts to our businesses so they can survive, or even if they're mom and pop shops that don't need a contract, they got to have sanitation picked up, which is governed by people that's voted for. They have to have utilities to turn on in their stores, which is controlled by government. So there's no way of getting around. You're going to have to make a choice about voting. Otherwise, you're just going to leave the control up to other people that may be 100% against you. Now, go ahead.
2: Okay. And again, I can't say I wholeheartedly agree with that, because if that was the case, we've been performing the same way. I'm 56 years old. I first started voting for David Dinkins in the Bronx, New York. I've been voting ever since. So that the philosophy and the school of thought that we have is only, unfortunately, it's only going to get us more of what we have. We know who the enemy is. We know what the problem is. But we spend so much time talking about it as opposed to coming up with a different alternative. Again, if you want something you never had, you're going to have to do something you never did. And
0: well, give me the alternative. I mean, because I just addressed what you said. You didn't address what I said.
2: Okay,
0: what
2: so is the alternative?
0: Wait a minute. Let me finish answering the question. Don't give me an example. Give me the alternative. I gave you the example. If we buy and control our money, you said. I said that we cannot do that without having to deal with the fact that the sanitation and the utilities and all that we do is still going to be decided by people we voted. That's an answer to your point. I answered you about if we stay with our families, the schools they go to is controlled by that. So answer me then, what's the alternative then to our kids going to school and our having businesses that is not going to have to intersect with those that are in charge of a city? What's the answer?
2: Well, you're asking me a question and kind of backing me into a uncompromising corner. But what I will say is that we can do this, and we should not be this far down in this country.
0: I agree.
2: And And if we are this far down in this country, and you agree, that means we have, it's not like we're sitting around doing nothing. We have been doing something to try to get ourselves out of the situation. But right. we don't make the proper adjustments.
0: Well, I may agree with you.
2: A square doesn't go into a triangle. No matter how hard you put it, no matter how hard you hit it, we don't want to come to some hard truth that this country is against us and we have no friends.
0: But I don't think that. I think we say that every day, which is why we tell people we're not debating about the country's against us. You ain't debating with me about that. You ain't debating with me about that. We need to say it. The question is, having said that, then what are we going to do about it? And how do we survive as a people to do that? I think the country's against us. I think that nobody's on our side. Question is, are we on our own side? And you use what is available to you to make yourself and to get enough of us to make ourselves to be put in a position to do something and deal with what the alternatives are. Thank you for your call. I mean, and that's all I can do is give you the alternative to what you said. Spencer in South Carolina, you're keeping it real with Al Sharpton.
3: Hello, Al. I'm glad I was listening to the brief talk that you guys just was doing. There's a question I want to ask you, because when you get through with hearing what I'm saying and then you answer me, I think I'll feel a little better. But watch this. Here the question come. When Trump get the military to control the public so he'll stay in office, what do the government supposed to do? That's my question. Because he's sure going to do it.
0: When Trump gets the military to do what?
3: When Trump instruct the military to make sure he stay in office. And you, I know you might say that ain't going to happen. But so far, we are on a heck of a highway in life. This
0: But I think the only way you can answer that is who's going to be in charge of the government at that time. For example, if you're saying that if he orders the military to stop the election this year, where he's not up, by the way, the governors and the states run the state's elections. We force the governors in each state to go forward with the elections. And you can go to court and get that done. If you're saying to keep him in office after his term is up, if we have Democrats that are in charge, that are the majority of the House and the Republican, they're the government and could say that, no, the military must operate as we call them. They can bring them in front of the Congress. That's the answer to that. That's a simple answer. Thank you for your call. I think that a lot of us, see, what I think that where a lot of people are being confused is I'm not saying that voting solves all of our problems. Far from it. But I am saying that it is part of what can be used to solve our problems. What I don't understand is out of all of our problems, out of all that we face, the only thing some of us want to do is stop us from voting. That don't make sense to me, or is suspicious to me. Because if we stop voting, then what? And to say that things have not changed is just historically inaccurate. I think the other caller said that David said he started voting when Dave Dinkins became mayor. That's and I was involved in that campaign, 89. That's when I was marching in Bensonhurst. To say that Dinkins, who started community policing and did other things, was no different than Giuliani that started Stop and Frisk, is just not true. And Giuliani was elected when Dinkins should have been reelected. So don't tell me that it was no difference. and Giuliani did 8 years and had stop and frisk and caused a lot of damage in New York that Dinkins would not have done and did not do. And then after Giuliani, we got 12 years of Bloomberg. Then we got de Blasio, who undid some of what they had done. So let's not act like Biden and Harris in the White House was the same thing as Trump. I mean, make it make sense. You could say you wanted more. I wanted more. I met with Biden 50 times trying to get the George Floyd bill through. We couldn't get enough of the Democrats. We had two Democrats that blocked that. All of the Republicans was against it. So my problem is I know math. If everybody in one party is against me and all but two is for me and the other one, I'm going to go with the ones and try to pressure or get rid of those two. But I'm not going to say it's abracadabra, I want it all or none, because then people had the right to say, maybe you don't really want it all, because you know you don't get all of nothing. You have to do it in a process, and we've got to go through the process that will work with us. Now, will a process give us everything we want? No, that's why it's a process. We're going to have to pay the price step by step. Let's take a break. Be right back. Keeping it real. That's what I try to do. Shop to me. 1-877-532-5797. Be right back.
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4: It's Sybil Wilkes with what we need to know. Fresh economic data released by the Bureau of Labor Statistics shows inflation rose slightly by 0.1% from June to July, aligning closely with Wall Street forecasts. The latest Consumer Price Index reveals annual inflation slowed to 3.4%, while core inflation, which excludes volatile food and energy costs, ticked up 0.2%. The Federal Reserve is closely monitoring these key metrics as policymakers evaluate upcoming interest rate decisions. In South America, disaster relief efforts are intensifying after Monday's catastrophic 7.4 magnitude earthquake in Colombia, where the death toll has climbed past 250 people. Search teams are navigating through piles of rubble following nearly 100 aftershocks. Newly elected President Abelardo de la Esperia announced a three-month economic relief package for coffee growers in Risaralda, where the United States allocated over $15 million in emergency aid for shelter and food. In entertainment news, a GoFundMe campaign has been established for Tanisha Warner, the widow of the late actor Malcolm Jamal Warner. Family representatives report she faces financial hardship while raising her young daughter and pursuing a lawsuit against Warner's mother over a promised $1 million prenuptial agreement from the family trust following the Cosby Show star's death just last year at the age of 54. And in the business of sport, businessmen Josh Kushner and Bob Iger are reportedly finalizing a record-breaking deal to purchase the Los Angeles Lakers for over $12 billion, yep, with a B, dollars. Mark Walter, who acquired controlling interest from the Buss family just last year, agreed to the sale after Kushner and Iger pivoted away from their Las Vegas expansion bid. To subscribe to my free daily newsletter, please visit SybilWilkes.com. For all the news 24/7, go to News1.com. I'm Sybil Wilkes. Be informed. Be empowered.
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0: your host, Reverend Al Sharpton, and we're back. 1-877-532-5797. Witness, Warrior Witness Wednesday. And the reason I took time trying to explain and dialogue with the caller is that to just operate on good behavior, which we should be on good behavior, he's correct about that, and to operate where we spend our money wisely, and we should, is to adjust to also being governed by people in power that decides where your business is going to be zoned, how they're going to have utilities, and where your kids are going to go to school, no matter how good a father you are. So you can't accommodate them being in power at your mercy. You must do both and. And I think that that's one of the problems that I have with people when we come up with that, is we're finding ways to adjust to being oppressed rather than to fight, even if it's step by step, against the oppressors. I'm not trying to tell you how to be a good conduct oppressed person. I'm trying to say you should have good conduct and fight oppression step by step. Let me go to the sage of the South, Brother Jihad. Brother Jihad, you're keeping it real with Al Sharpton.
1: Reverend Al, how are you doing today?
0: I'm doing well. How are you?
1: Good, good. You know, I pray for you, to be honest with you. You and other black leaders who commit to fight for people who don't even understand the fight they're in. You know, the fact that you have to explain to a young man who said nothing's changed. You know, I wish we had that little time capsule where we could put him back in 1963 in Selma, Alabama.
0: Yeah.
1: You know what I mean? Where we can put them back in history so that they can be there when these experiences happen and tell, and then come back and say nothing's changed. You know what I mean? Just the fact that you have, I mean, it boggles my mind that you have to even explain that. Because that's basic, Reverend Al.
0: Right.
1: Now, then on top of explaining that, now you got to convince them to get up and do something. It's mind-boggling.
0: Yeah.
1: You know what I mean? And most of the time, people who say that ain't doing nothing but benefiting from your and other people's and our struggle, on those people who step out here and lose their lives and lose their jobs and sacrifice time with their families and all this and that, and then 2026 Negroes saying nothing changed.
0: Right.
1: It's crazy. Why would these people spend millions of dollars for a job that don't pay nothing?
0: Right.
1: You know, Congress people, they don't make no whole bunch of money.
0: No.
1: You know what I mean? But city council people and stuff, they don't make no whole bunch. Why are these people fighting so hard for this position if that position didn't have a value and wasn't doing something? And then why do Republicans fight Republicans to get to be the Republican that get in the position? You understand?
0: That's right. This is
1: a simple part I'm saying when I'm saying how disconnected we are. You know what I mean? We're under an illusion of being in a system of being somewhere where we have no obstacles and no opposition. Life itself had to fight to get here, Reverend Al.
0: That's right. That's right.
1: You know what I mean? So somewhere along the line, you know what I mean, we got to be educated even on that aspect of it. And really, if they just look at their own individual experience, they saw obstacles in going to school, learning, you know what I mean, raising, living in the family, neighborhood. Everything wasn't perfect in that situation. You know what I mean? You meet obstacles, and then you try to gain knowledge to fight the obstacles. And then you also must have patience and persevere, so you develop patience to fight the obstacle, knowing that it's not going to happen overnight. So where's this miracle world they keep talking about? Well, it should be this way. They should do this. They should do that. Well, you have people who are trying to stop your movement.
0: And now and you have to put as you say, spending millions of dollars. But you know what comes to mind? You know what comes to mind? I don't call you sage for just be saying that, because you raised some wise thoughts. If you went back, whoever the caller was, and asked your granddaddy, is my life where I can go wherever I want to go to do what I want to do to a certain degree? Is my life any different than yours? And your granddaddy had to sit in the back of the bus, who had to walk in the gutter when white folks walked on the curb, on and on and on, couldn't go to say, would ask you, grandson, are you out of your mind? I mean, it's an insult. Forget Al Sharpton, forget Jihad. It's an insult to your own grandparents to say nothing changed.
1: That's total insult. You know what I mean? I have some friends that say, well, we still in slavery. And he's driving down the street in a nice car. Get ready to go wherever the hell you want to go. You know, come on, you're going to the nice restaurant to eat. And he's telling me that we in slavery. I was saying, you don't know what slavery is. You don't have a concept of slavery.
0: No, it's an insult.
1: I end with this, Reverend Al. And the Democrats, Reverend Al, really, they pissing me off. Let me tell you why. Mm-hmm. I listened to a Democrat last night. They said, "What you all have to present something other than running against Trump." So I'm saying, what do you mean? Because we're not running against Trump body. We're running against Trump policies.
0: That's right.
1: So for them to convince you that you're running against Trump, the person, and not his policy, if all we had to do was deal with that old man body, we wouldn't even be no issue.
0: Right.
1: So for the Democrats not to be able to explain that when we say we're running against Trump, we're running against the the program that he cut, DEI. Right. We're running against anti-DEI. We're running against his anti-cutting the Medicaid program. We're running against all of the things that Trump is promoting. That's what we're running against.
0: Right.
1: And now we got an electorate that can't comprehend that. And then they're going to say to us, well, y'all got to do more to run against Trump. That's why we're running against Trump.
0: Right, exactly right. And that part, And we did. That's why we got him out with Biden. And some of the same cynics that say voting don't change nothing is why we got some more Trump. That's exactly right.
1: Thanks a lot, Reverend Al.
0: All right, good to hear your voice. And let me... And you know, I think a lot of us do not understand what I've tried to say and what Jihad said even better, that we're not saying everything is perfect. We're saying that you got to do it step by step. Why are we doing the march? Because that we know from history highlighted the issues, energized the people, and got things done. If you don't understand that, then explain to me, why is everybody else marching? Why did they have the No Kings March? Why did they march and get people elected? Why did they had when the Israel was attacked? Why did the Jews march all over the world? I mean, we can't be that stupid. Everybody else can figure out that they got the fight, they got the march, they got the vote, and we sitting up here with less than anybody going to try to do none of it. And then we're going to have some kids. That's who they are. They young enough to be some of our grandkids. Come on and say, okay, we'll vote and take over y'all's neighborhood. How you like me now? I mean, we can't be that stupid. They just, fine, y'all don't, you're right, don't vote. And don't march, Reverend Al. That's old school. Let us get in and we'll redraw the districts. You won't have no power. And you get out of that house, because I like that house. It's closer to downtown. Someone will gentrify you. Are you serious? Are you looking at what you're seeing? Let's take a break. Be right back. Keeping it real. Shopton. Warrior Witness Wednesday. Be right back.
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12: 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You that are in the Northeast Corridor, meet me or beat me to the Saturday Action Rally. Countdown to this big march. You want to be in the house Saturday. I'll be looking for you 9 a.m. to 11 a.m. at 6 Hancock Place, the House of Justice. It's really 124th and Morningside. You that are not in New York can watch it live on Impact Television or NationalActionNetwork.net, on YouTube/NAN, or on the AME Zion channel. And let me also encourage everybody, sign up for the march. 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All right, let's go back to the phones. Let's go to Theron in Palm Beach, Florida.
13: Hey, peace be unto you, Brother Sharpton. Just wanted to jump in on that conversation. You know, you talked about how the struggles take places, and how as black people back in the lateral days in the 60s and 50s, how blacks fought. Even farther back then, they've always fought. And then today, we come into the year of 2026, and we have the blacks today who are speaking more against themselves and all the things that those who were forerunners in front of us fought for. I look at who's in front of us today. This young audience that's arguing and complaining has done nothing for their youth. They don't understand that they are the lost sheep in the house of Israel under symbols. We as black people are characterized as a lost sheep under symbol. But since we are in this house and we are lost in this house, we have to establish ourselves in a manner. And you have done that for us. We have other black leaders have done that for us. And we're not going to throw that away. And if that's their thinking, then they can continue their own direction and do what they need to do. But we need to stay the course and fight the way we've been fighting and continue to fight, because you're dealing with the people that's not going to give you everything you're asking for. So you're going to get a lot of that. You're going to get some things that's going to help you. You're not going to get everything, but you're going to have to fight for things that you're not going to get. So I don't understand this younger audience and why they're so dead and why they're so strongly against their own people who have been fighting before they got here and who have died for them to even do the things that they do. I don't understand that.
12: Yeah, I'm at a loss for it too, but thank you for your call. Let me go to Brother Carl. Brother Carl in West Palm Springs.
14: How you doing, big brother? How you doing there?
12: I'm doing good. How are you?
14: I'm thankful to the Creator. You know, when I think about, I came a little bit before we integrated, and I can remember when I walked down Ashley Street in Jacksonville, as I came to Harlem and walked down 125th of Chicago and different places, we had different things that reminded us of the reality of life. Right now, I think we caught ourselves in a quagmire, but I do think that the idea of being a fisherman for men, you got to know how to fish all different kind of fish, saltwater and freshwater, and then you got to know what the fish like, if you're planning on catching them and planning on utilizing them. And I think many times our people have lost the path to try to really understand. We used to get this in school and get it in church, but because we've kind of lost those tenets, our children find themselves somewhat lost. So I don't talk against them. I just try to guide them and share with them some of the intricate things. Because like when I think about it, you have to put all fractions together in order to get a whole. And when you're putting fractions together, most of the time we don't like mathematics. So we don't understand the human mathematical equation. And I just hope and pray that we will continue to encourage our little brothers, our ancestors, and our elderly as we continue to try to forge our way towards some kind of meaningful success. And what it forced me to think about, I remember when we used to have the phonograph where you had to wind it up And then right. my dad and I moved. They bought the 45s and the 78s, and then we right. went to the 8-track, and we went to the cassette, CD, and then the laser. But then it was all about moving sound. And many right. times we don't understand the changes in the sound, but it's important that we do. And I still waiting on you here in Florida, man. Whenever you all get right. the chance. All right, big all right.
12: Thank you for your call. And I think that he raises a very important point. And I'm looking at Kevin Powell saying on the message board a similar point. He says, Reverend Shopton, when Hurricane Katrina caused death and destruction in New Orleans, Kanye West said publicly the former President George Bush doesn't care about black people. But today you hear nothing but silence from him when it comes to Donald Trump. In fact, he met with Donald Trump during the first term. But the point I get out of that, Kevin, I'm so glad you raised it, is if you did everything right, took care of your family, obeyed everything in terms of you didn't shop nowhere, spend your money, but nowhere with your own people, and you lived in New Orleans, that wouldn't have meant nothing when Hurricane Katrina came. You'd have been flooded out. And who is in charge of government decided the levies and decide what to do once you have been flooded out. So, I mean, we can't operate like we're in a vacuum. The people in Tulsa, Oklahoma, that were massacred, they were taking care of their families. They had built a black self-sufficient city. But they were in their part of the city, and when the people came to massacre them, they didn't control or have any influence in the police or law enforcement to protect themselves. So if you just want to use early African-American history with the Tulsa massacre or go all the way to Katrina, it shows you got to be involved in some politics, because no matter what you establish, if those in power are antithetical to your interests or don't care about you, it could be wiped out with a hurricane or a massacre, and ain't nothing you can do about it. It is just that simple. We marched. People talk about what marches do. We marched. People protested all over the world to set the climate so that the governor of Minnesota, Governor Walz, who later ended up running as the vice presidential candidate for Kamala Harris, because of our protest, he appointed a black Muslim to be the special prosecutor on George Floyd. We had to march to get that. We had to show numbers. We had to make all kinds of statements. I was in there at the request of the family. And Keith Ellison got appointed, prosecuted, and put them cops in jail. That would not have happened if there was not protest. First one to tell you that is Keith Ellison. They weren't even giving him the special prosecutor stuff. So either we going to look at what is facts, or we just going to throw up a hand and say, no, we just need to go in our own hole. But they control the hole. You act like if you go in your own hole that they don't control that. Like I said, your kids going to go to schools governed by who's elected. The zones you want to support your own businesses, you can't even set up a business without being in the right business zone, having a business license, having a certificate of occupancy. All of that is political. All that close you down. Just that simple. So, I'm taking the people that are calling, I'm taking their questions or statements and as at face value, and say maybe they really don't understand. So I'm explaining it so they and others that think like that understand. But some of us just done made a deal with the enemy. Cause some of us, I know some of them, that are saying all this Trump stuff, know better. They know better. And I think Jihad said it right. Look at the money they spending against. They spent $1 billion, a billion with a B, in this last election with Trump. Nobody spent $1 billion if it didn't matter. As money hungry as these people are, they wouldn't be invested in something that won't matter. But they'll invest in letting people convince you it don't matter. Now, that's a good investment. Because if they can convince you it don't matter and you sit down, they ain't got no problem. They can get done whatever they want to do. They'll run a highway through your business community. Talking about support our businesses, city council downtown to say, knock them business out of the way. We're going to run the highway, the intersection that way. And ain't nothing you can do about it. Zero. So I'm not saying we don't need the businesses. Nobody supports them more than I do. I'm not saying we don't need to stay with our families and children and raise them and educate them. Nobody does that more than I do. What I am saying is we knew that and voting and marching. It's both and. I can't understand why you can't do both and. Unless you have another motive. I'll give you the benefit of doubt that you don't. Let me leave it there. Let me thank all of you that called in, listened in, you that called in and couldn't get through on this Warrior Witness Wednesday. Remember, whatever you do, wherever you go, however you feel, tell somebody, tell anybody, tell everybody. Reverend Al told you personally, keep it real.
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18: It's Sybil Wilkes with what we need to know. A fast-moving wildfire is threatening hundreds of coastal homes and businesses along California's iconic Big Sur. Cal Fire reports the timber fire charred nearly 3,000 acres south of Monterey and

0: environmental safeguards for technology infrastructure across the Windy City. This directive strengthens municipal protections against air and noise pollution caused by massive data centers, requiring rigorous site reviews, while the Johnson administration collaborates with the City Council to advance legislation enacting a temporary moratorium on new data center construction projects. In other municipal policy news, a proposal to open Denver City Council meetings with a formal acknowledgement of historical slavery and forced labor has been tabled in committee for a second time. Council member Chantel Lewis explained that council colleagues require additional time to thoroughly review and process the resolution's specific language, scheduling further formal committee discussions for late September. And finally, digital content creators face steeper hurdles to earn ad revenue from YouTube. The Google-owned video platform announced it is officially doubling its creator monetization requirements, forcing online creators to accumulate 8,000 qualified public watch hours over the past year or 20 million shorts views over 90 days before qualifying for ad revenue sharing programs. 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I'm Sybil Wilkes. 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
7: 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We are 1010 WOLB. Carl Nelson's views and opinions are his own and are not necessarily those of the staff and management of Radio One, its sponsors, or advertisers. The following is a replay of this morning's Carl Nelson Show. 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No phone.

0: Morning, Grand Rising family, and welcome to Wednesday. It's a hump day. That means we're halfway through the work week. Later, civil rights attorney Barbara Onwine will join us. She's the president and the founder of the Transformative Justice Coalition, and she'll share the challenges her group is facing to getting folks to the polls and registering folks as well. We'll also introduce you to a new AI website, Aisha, and also publisher, author, and entrepreneur, Dr. Rosie Milligan will check in. But to get us started, family, we're going to speak with CIMOTAP's Dr. James McIntosh. But first, of course, we've got to get Kevin to reopen these classroom doors on this Wednesday morning. Grand Rising, Kevin. Kevin's lost the keys. Kevin, are you there? You found the keys?
1: I found the keys, Carl, and the whole thing about the keys is being grateful. That's how you, that's the whole key to opening the door to life, man. That's, I'm going with your analogy right there. You see what I mean? Yeah. How you feeling, my man? How you feeling?
0: I'm still learning, Kevin. I'm still learning. I'm going to learn a lot, especially from Dr. McIntosh this morning.
1: Right. And hopefully you're preparing yourself for life's big examination. There's going to be a pop quiz. And
0: there always is a pop quiz, Kevin. Just every day you're tested. Some people don't realize it's a test. So when you face a challenge, family, just say, this is a test. This is a test.
1: It's only a test, too. How about
0: that? It's only a test. That's right.
1: Yeah, there we go. We're reaching back old school now, aren't we? Hey, look, in the news, I want to ask you, how is it possible to, as a musician, how is it possible to make more money when you don't perform than by performing?
0: Oh, wow. How can you pull that off? I'm sure a lot of musicians out there would love to do that.
1: I'm glad you asked that question. I came prepared to answer it. Look, a D.C. Superior Court judge ordered the Kennedy Center to pay $252,479.79 in legal fees to jazz drummer and vibraphonist Chuck Redd. Yep, $253,000, you know, rounded up. The ruling follows the Kennedy Center's failed breach of contract lawsuit against Redd after he canceled his annual Christmas Eve performance in protest of Donald Trump's name being added to the venue. Now, I thought that maybe, you know, he should get the deposit, but this is the whole schlemiel, if you will. Any thoughts before we go?
0: My thoughts, if he can get it, great. But, you know, Kevin, it's part of Donald Trump aura. He's going to appeal. And they're going to appeal and appeal. And they're going to hope to, you know, litigate it to death. So this young man will probably run out of lawyer fees because he's got to pay his lawyers to respond to all the whatever they all the appeals, even just to file the paperwork. So that's hope. Well, yeah, and then they know they've got certain judges in their pocket, so at some point it might be overturned. So good luck on collecting.
1: Well, the protests, he had hosted and performed at the Kennedy Center's annual holiday jazz show for nearly 20 years. And he canceled the December 25 gig because he felt profoundly uncomfortable performing following the center's rebranding to include Trump's name. And I guess that's a good reason. I'm uncomfortable, so I can't do the gig. So the Kennedy Center threatened a $1 million damage suit and formally sued Redd for breach of contract in March of this year. And they claimed his last-minute cancellation caused loss, goodwill, and marketing expenses. What do you think? I mean,
0: but the show was canceled, right? So
1: it was canceled because the musician canceled the gig.
0: But he wasn't the only one. So if you were a judge, you're going to say, what percentage of this, what's his name, Redd?
1: And I haven't heard of him. Redd,
0: Chuck Redd. Okay, what percentage of the, of the cancellation receipts of the debt that they have and percentage, work out a percentage with the other artists who also canceled? I mean, if you want to, you know, be like a Solomon and split the baby in half, but, you know.
1: Oh, okay. So we're doing our own Law and Order version here. I would just say. In June 2026, Judge Tanya Boyser threw out the lawsuit under D.C.'s anti-SLAPP statute. I didn't look that up as S-L-A-P-P. The court found that Redd had never actually signed a contract How about that?
0: Yeah, well, that's different now.
1: Law students. Furthermore, because the concert was a free event that was ultimately canceled entirely, like you said, due to other artists' dropout, the center suffered no actual ticket loss. So then there's that. On August, the judge ruled that the Kennedy Center must cover Red's substantial legal costs. She gave the institution 45 days to pay the $253,000, and Red's attorneys called the judgment appropriate against a politically motivated attempt to silence the opposition. Huh. That's interesting right there.
0: Yeah, appeals in the works for that.
1: The Kennedy Center plans to appeal the judge's ruling. Meanwhile, the building remains partially covered by tarps after a separate federal court ruling ordered the removal of Trump's name from the facade. I tell you, man, our president is.
0: He doesn't want people to see that it's the Kennedy Center. His name has been taken off, so he's got a tarp over that. Is that what's still covering there? Have you driven past there recently?
1: I haven't been past the Kennedy Center in a minute, but according to this article, yeah, it's still there and keeping it covered. But I'm not sure the covering is one for aesthetics, or that's part of the job when you're, you know, changing the face of something, you know.
0: It just took his name off. He doesn't want the people to know that his name has been taken off, because remember, they had to go to court to take his name off. So he doesn't want the people to see the sign that his name's missing. Is that why? That's my question. That's why the top is there. I don't know if you know.
1: Again, if I were a carpenter, I would know. But I'm so out of this area of speculation, it seems that when you're doing work of that nature, you don't want people seeing the holes in the building, you know, because to put a sign up like that, it had that 3D effect. To put a sign up like that, you've got to put in the brackets, the screws, the drilling. You've got to do that, and to cover that would seem to be, you know, the way you're not showing your work. You see, the people doing the construction, they don't want to look
0: wait,
1: like.
0: Hang on, Kevin. You sound like you're making it. Just cover it up and take the tarp down. You know, where they're leaving the brackets and stuff in there. They're hoping that at some point they get his name will be back on the building. Just take it down.
1: Okay.
0: You know, or leave the brackets and leave the formation of his name was there. Just take it down.
1: Okay. I see what you're saying. Again, without having knowledge of how that's done, I was just giving you my take on that. In other news, there's a National Guard anniversary protest. And on the one-year anniversary of the deployment, demonstrators gathered near the White House and marched through D.C. to protest what they call a federal occupation. The rally and the march, organized largely by the advocacy group Free DC, highlighted several core issues surrounding the ongoing military presence. Protesters expressed outrage over the recent Pentagon extension that keeps the National Guard stationed in the district through January 2029. Any thoughts?
0: Oh, wow, that's a long time. Wow.
1: It is, especially when you consider the National Guard is, it's more of a part-time military. It's not actually.
0: Right.
1: You know,
0: but is it until January 21st, 2029, after the election, after supposedly a new president is installed? Do you know the exact date?
1: They just say January 2029. Organizers emphasize that the city's homeless population is highly vulnerable, frequently unable to avoid interacting with or being displaced by the deployment of the National Guard. Activists held feds out night and no police state banners on 16th Street to demand local home rule. So it started at Franklin Park, concluded at on Massachusetts Avenue. It's costing $1.4 billion to keep the military here like that.
0: All right, thanks for the math.
1: right. Hey, Judge Indira Tawani expanded a previous injunction to the status of the federal judge blocking an order to mail-in voting. That's what it is. Remember, Trump wrote an executive order aimed at restricting mail-in voting. And so the judge's decision is completely freezing the directive across all 50 states. So
0: right. And civil rights attorney Barbara Onwine is going to join us later. She was one of the things she wants to talk about as well. So we'll get more information on that from attorney Barbara Onwine.
1: Yeah, this judge affirmed that the executive order likely violates the Constitution, as the authority to set and administer election rules belongs to individual states and Congress, not the president. You see, and it's like he's trying to take over all three branches of government. And that's how come he's losing many of these.
0: Yeah, he's doing a lot of lawsuits, but, you know, the MAGA group still don't see it. So, you know, for him, it's still winning. As long as he's not going to give up. He never gives up.
1: And there's something about that, though, you know. But finally, so I can get out your way there, the Trump administration finalizes a rule blocking Medicaid funding for transgender care for minors. And so without going into too much detail, the rule is the latest escalation in the administration's effort to limit transition-related care. States may still use their own funds to cover gender-affirming care for youth in Medicaid. The Centers for Medicare and Medicaid Services rule doesn't cut off federal funding for psychotherapy related to gender dysphoria. So any thoughts?
0: No, not at all. <You know. laughs> They said what they said.
1: They said what they said. All right, then. Hey, well, that's the way we're going to wrap it up today. And today is the 12th of August. Thank you very much for your time, Carl. That's the way it is, man. Your guest is standing by.
0: All right. Thanks, Kevin. And our guest happens to be Dr. James McIntosh from CIMOTAP. Dr. McIntosh, Grand Rising, welcome back to the program.
2: Yes, my brother. Thank you for the invitation.
0: Yeah, because I saw that, well, actually, Dr. Bowles was with us yesterday and mentioned that she's going to be one of your keynote speakers for this event that's taking place. But for the folks who haven't heard about CIMOTAP, just tell us what the acronym stands for and give us a little bit of background of CIMOTAP.
2: Okay, so CIMOTAP stands for the Committee to Eliminate Media Offensive to African People. We've been in existence since 1987. It was founded by Sister Betty Dobson and a group of us, and we've been in existence since that time. We basically have involved ourselves with an education about media and also, I guess, what you would call protest regarding media, trying to address negative images of Black people that were being promoted by the major mass media. We also have created our own media in that we've had a newsletter, a newspaper, a couple of cable TV programs. And right now, I have a radio program called Mind Field, which is on WBAI, you know, public radio, WBAI 99.5 FM in New York. And, you know, we've addressed these issues over the years. We've also supported Black media figures such as Gil Noble and Imhotep Gary Bird in times when they were being attacked by the system. So those are some things that we've done over the years. And we've always maintained educational forums and also published in Black newspapers, hundreds of articles, sometimes with our own names and sometimes using pseudonyms. And that's in summary, that's CIMOTAP, the things that, you know, some of the things that we've done. But I guess one of the biggest things we ever did was to bankrupt a racist newspaper in New York called the New York Post. And, you know, that was documented by Wilbur Tatum and also Earl Caldwell, that we through a campaign of getting a bunch of churches to sign on to boycotting the Post, we reduced their circulation by 200,000. And that would have been in the early 90s or so. And, you know, eventually they began to falsify their circulation figures, were fined by the federal government. and eventually had to declare bankruptcy and, you know, get new old leadership. You know, they tossed they had been forced to drop to leave their ownership with Rupert Murdoch. He had transferred it to a guy named Calico. And when they got into total financial trouble, the FCC allowed Murdoch to buy it back, even though it was in a state of violation regarding rules on how many newspapers and radio stations you can own in a particular area. So I guess I kind of wandered off there about, you know, as I said before, our greatest achievement, but it's that's Emotep.
0: Yeah, but you guys also did a lot of stuff in Hollywood, too. I recall back in the 80s, that's where the guys first crossed our radar.
2: Yes. More recently, remember, we were dealing with the Netflix reboot of Good Times. And it really ties into our subject today, because one of the things that was wrong with that reboot was the derogatory images of black people that they put out, and the, you know, portraying a black man as an ape, and then creating ugly characters.
0: Yeah, hold on, right there, Dr. McIntosh. We're going to take a quick break. Yeah. I'll let you finish telling us about that when we get back. And also, yeah, also want you in, you know, preview of this upcoming event that's going to take place next week called the Beauty Taxes. Man, this is going to be great.
2: Absolutely.
0: Family, you want to join the conversation, wake up and hit us up at 800-450-7876. And we'll let you speak to Dr. James McIntosh from CIMATAP. We'll do that next.
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0: And Grand Rising family, thanks for waking up with us on this Wednesday morning, a hump day. That means we're halfway through the work week at 21 minutes after the top of the hour. Our guest is Dr. James McIntosh out in New York City. He's with a group called CemoTab. And Dr. McIntosh, you're about to tell us the Netflix issue, so I'll let you finish up on that, and then we talk about the beauty tax.
1: Yes, we had to struggle for over a year to get them to take that off of Netflix, and many derogatory images, many negative values were being promoted by it. And, you know, I don't have to go into all of it, but you remember that one of the most disgusting images they had, and that was a black girl throwing menstrual blood in a black boy's face. So no more needs to be said about that. That's finally gone. And that's what family,
0: let me jump in here for a second, Dr. McIntosh. That was the remake, if you will, or what would you call it? Good Times, a reboot of Good Times, but it was a cartoon effort of Good Times. They were making use of Good Times' name with similar characters involved in Good Times,
1: yeah.
0: And it was sponsored, or I guess paid for, or produced by one of our well-known athletes.
1: Yes, by Steph Curry. And it also featured many, you know, people that we kind of look up to, you know, as voices in the series. So basically, it's just one, you know, in other words, that's just one we selected. Every day we see these negative images come across, promoting both negative values and representations of black people in negative ways. Some of the caricatures and stereotypes you just can't get rid of. You know, I mean, basically they project black people as being the, I guess, the kingpins of the drug trade. They portray us as criminals. They do everything to demasculinize, like black athletes and stuff. They'll have them pretend like they're a child or a genie who is at the command of a white child and that sort of thing, you know. But it's common. You have to really pick your battles, and you have to have something that our people clearly can understand and see right at the surface, because over time, a conditioning takes place where people accept some of these images. They accept some of these things, and we internalize them, and we don't even recognize that we're being insulted and devalued by those images. But sometimes there are things that happen that are just everybody understands it right away. We had a period in which we were dealing with hate radio with some announcers, Bob Grant and Jay Diamond. And when one of the guys used the phrase Coretta Skunk King and that sort of thing, you know, everybody was up in arms because they understood. There was one time when one of the newspapers here, I can't remember whether it was the Daily News or the Post, featured a gorilla with a bunch of bullets in it and made reference to an initiative that Obama was taking part in. And so it was clearly both showing you to assassinate Obama and also representing him as a gorilla. And it had the police shooting him. And I mean, overnight, hundreds of black people were in the streets over by the, you know, by the headquarters of that particular newspaper. But a lot of this just goes under the radar. We just, as I said before, internalize it and don't even recognize that we're being insulted and devalued.
0: Well, let me just say this at 25 at the top. I'm glad that we have CemoTab, because the other groups have their agencies, their departments, that, and if, especially the Jewish group, if something is said that they think that's not in favor of Israel, they're on you like white on rice. So it's about time we have a group like CemoTab, because I know you guys, like I mentioned, been around the 80s, and when you first crossed that path was a show in Hollywood. That, I think it was a... It was just, I remember, I think Jesse went out there too and had a protest at a rally. He came on the air and mentioned he was going to have a rally. I told people to meet him at Paramount Studios. And when he got there, the place was packed. That's all he had to say. The people in L.A. responded. That says, no production taking place now at Paramount. And the LAPD called a tactical alert, all because of this movie. That was the butler who from The Fresh Prince of Bel-Air.
1: I don't recall, but...
0: Yeah.
1: You know, that was positive. Yeah.
0: But anyway, let's because we're 26 out of the top, but let's talk about what you have coming up this next week, the beauty tax. How did this forum that you set up? Tell us about that.
1: All right. So black people spend a disproportionate amount of money trying to beautify themselves. And it's some of it, I mean, people use beauty products all over the world, but we, according to, analysts, spend a larger portion of our salaries and money on products, on skin lighteners, hair dyes, tattoos, hair relaxers, eyelashes, wigs, weaves, nails, even medications such as GLP-1 medications, amphetamines, antidepressants, straightening irons, colored contacts, etc. And so we decided to just talk about it because when you spend $9.4 billion, obviously that's money that if our community had it for more positive purposes, or I should say for purposes that are going to advance us more, it would be, it would be to our advantage. So, we're just saying, where does that come from? Well, it comes from a whole history of this country and really the internationally Europeans degrading and devaluing us with negative claims about our intelligence, our physical appearance and biology and other kinds of stereotypes. It comes from them putting us in, making themselves the standard of beauty and then pathologizing natural beauty of African people. So like everybody's heard of the woman Saartjie Bartman, who was a Khoikhoi woman from South Africa and was brought to be in sideshows in London and Paris for people to look at her body. And they defined her natural physiology as steatopygia. Fat behind. I mean, that's basically what that translates into. And Barnum would have black people in circuses to advance colonial propaganda. People like Leopold would have black people create like a phony African village to make people, make us look extremely primitive. So it comes from a whole history of that. Here in the United States, of course, we had Thomas Jefferson in his notes of Virginia asserting that we were uglier, that we smelled bad, and so on and so forth. And over the years, this being drummed into people's minds, the Europeans were able to create what they do everywhere, a stratification with themselves on the top, with the half-breeds and mulattoes in the middle, under that, and various shades of color all the way down till you get to black, and black is supposed to be the worst thing in the world. We also know that, I'll stop right there, but I'm saying these are some of the things that we have internalized, and as a result, we get all of these things like surgeries and skin lightness. The thing that brought it to our mind most recently was a South African doctor and some others from an international dermatological organization declaring like a medical emergency because these skin lighteners and the use of them is increasing. It's not going down. You might think that people are getting over it. No, they're not getting over it. In fact, it has spread to the Asian community. And so internationally, there are millions of people that are injuring themselves with this. It's not a matter of that. Well, just psychologically, that's not good for you. I mean, physiologically, these things are causing cancers. They're causing all sorts of systemic diseases like kidney diseases. They're causing hormonal changes, perhaps making people have early puberties, that sort of stuff. And when that international body created like a study group to like look into this, and they started coming up with the findings, said, hey, this is a health crisis, this is affecting millions of people, we decided we would do a program about it, bring in a medical expert, Dr. Velva Bowles, and I myself am a physician. My specialty was psychiatry, and we thought we would talk about the impact, the physical, psychological, economic, political consequences and costs of Black people having been told they were ugly. And we are going to address all of those things I just talked about before, the surgeries, the skin lightness, the hair dyes, the tattoos, and et cetera. Not from a standpoint of condemning people who can do these things. We know the origin of this. The origin of this is not us. You know, the origin of this is somebody who has done something to us. And we're not even telling people to do this or don't do that. We want to educate our folks to the consequences of it. Like, what kind of impact is this having on us? What type of, you know, in addition to the physical and medical things, what about the economic and political consequences of it? And it's the cost of Black people having been told and having internalized that that we're ugly. And so we have a program on Saturday, August the 22nd, at CEMOTAP Center, which is located at 13505 Rockaway Boulevard, South Ozone Park, Queens, New York, 11420. And people that want more information on that, they can text 347-907-0629. They can also call that number. Please do it after the show, but they can call that number to RSVP if they want to. Admission's free. We always have a meal there also. So that's what's happening. The idea of the beauty facts is really a concept that came from, like, say, women, feminists complaining that women have to spend so much more money to work in professional arenas, beautifying themselves. But with us, I guess it would be the Black beauty tax, because we have to spend more than other people in order to, in our minds, have to diminish our African features, our African
0: right.
1: color.
0: Let me jump in here for a second, Dr. Sure. McIntosh, because let's deal with some of the physical issues first. You know,
1: yes.
0: the skin lightness, the hair dyes, the weaves and the wigs and the eyelashes, the relaxers, the tats as well, the nails. Let's deal with the physical aspects of that. Is this all a part of, as what Dr. Fox just said, addicted to white? We're trying to get as close to them as possible physically?
1: Well, yeah, it's an induced addiction. You know, I mean, all sorts of benefits accrue to people who are lighter and people who conform to European standards of beauty. You know, it's not like people are doing it simply out of some sort of a psychological problem, although that can play a role. But they're doing it to get the advantages of this society. You know how much trouble Black women who wore natural hair had just operating in the corporate world or operating in the business world? So when a woman would go and do something to change that, it wasn't just because of something internal to her. It was because of the pressure that Europeans were putting on them. And then it turns out that with capitalism, they're going to create a product for the cheapest way that they can. And so many of these products would use things such as mercury or hydroquinone. And those things are the things that have been causing the systemic diseases like skin cancers and liver disease and hypertension and that sort of thing. And so, you know, that's what we're talking about.
0: Well, how much of this is because of what these our young people see? You know, you're from New York, so you remember that you may remember when Melba Tolliver, one of the anchors at Channel 7, ABC Channel 7,
1: yes,
0: along with Roger,
1: she was with Gil Noble.
0: Yes. Gil Noble, of course, like it is, and she had an afro. But this is what I'm just talking about. She had a fro on the news. This was the late 60s, yeah, early,
1: yes,
0: 70s,
1: and, yeah,
0: and that was the rate that was wearing the afro. Was it a fashion statement or a cultural statement?
1: Well, you know, it originated as a cultural statement. You know, that there were people like Carlos Cooks and the Lambe Brath that started the Black is Beautiful movement. And what, you know, they took, you know, took a look at that and said, no, what do you call it? You don't have to straighten your hair. You don't have to lighten your skin. You're beautiful. And so they had beauty contests and fashion contests and, you know, created a group called the Grandassa Models. So that's history. And that's our response to it, asserting our natural beauty, and it kind of spread. And then the Afro did become a style for some, simply a style for some, and then a style plus a statement for others. And ultimately, the system moved, you know, to reject that image, make it more difficult for you to get employment, and project other images to us that they asserted were beautiful. And a lot of people did abandon that as you would say, a fashion or a style, but not everybody. There are lots of people
0: I got to ask this question, though. Do you think it's because, you know, Angela Davis back at the time, and they were searching for Andrew, remember that? And she had a big bush.
1: Sure, but Angela had a big bush because of the Black is Beautiful movement that had spread.
0: That was the reason they attached the being rebellious to having a huge afro or just an afro? Because right now I'm just thinking about it. If anybody knows, if you're listening to us and there's a TV anchor, there's got a bush, a sister that's got a bush on, in your market, let us know. Because I look around and I see all of these reporters. I don't see any. I see the weaves and the wigs and all that kind of stuff. We're not knocking the sisters now, because Dr. McIntosh, you can help me out when we come back, because sisters have told us that that's what the brothers want. That's why they dress that way. And that's all the changes we see them. They blame it on us. So I'll let you respond to that when you get back. We're 23 away from the top there. We got to take a short break. Check the news, traffic, and weather in our different cities. Family, our guest is Dr. James McIntosh from SEMATAP in New York City. What are your thoughts? 800-450-7876.
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4: I'm William Shatner. I've been around a long time, but I'm truly humbled when I see the real battles our brave, paralyzed veterans have faced defending our freedom. 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
0: And Grand Rising family, thanks for waking up with us on this Wednesday morning at 17 minutes away from the top of the hour with Dr. James McIntosh from CIMATAP. That's a group that monitors anything that goes negative against black folks. They're on it. They're on it like white on rice, especially in the entertainment industry. And they're having a program next week called the Beauty Tax. We're going to get into that momentarily. But let me just remind you, coming up later this morning, we'll speak with civil rights attorney Barbara Onwine. She's the founder and president of the Transformative Justice Coalition. Also, we're going to introduce you to a new black AI site, the girl Aisha, and Dr. Rosie Mulligan. Dr. Rosie is an author, publisher, entrepreneur, is also going to check in as well. And later this week, or actually tomorrow, you're going to hear from futuristic researcher Brother Sadiqa Bakari, and Memphis City Councilman Pearl Walker will also join us. So if you are in Baltimore, keep that radio locked tight on 1010 WOLB. If you're in the DMV, the Washington metropolitan area, we're on 1450 WOL. All right, Dr. McIntosh, I'll let you finish your thought and tell us about, we're talking about the physical issues that some of our people have, trying to change themselves and get look closer to the other folks. And we're talking about the impact on this, but what about, you mentioned the economic impact. What about the psychological impact, though?
1: Well, it doesn't help for you to identify with your oppressor, because you end up supporting that which is hurting you. But what you had asked about was, do people associate the Afro with protests because of Angela Davis? Well, if you really think about it, Marcus Garvey was one of the first people that spoke about, about the fact to stop black skin being a badge of shame and to have it be something that advances us. And Carlos Cooks, who was the ideological son of Marcus Garvey, continued that and actually produced it in the form of manifested in the form of, say, the Grandassa models and the Black Beauty contest. So that was what we had spoken about before. With respect to the physical things that are taking place, is that your last question, or you had another question?
0: No, I made a statement because we've had this discussion before, and some sisters say the reason why they do that is because they want to appeal to the brothers. They say, this is what we like as men. So my question to you is whose taste has changed? We like the Angela Davis look, the Mel Tolliver look, but when she was doing the news back in New York City, we liked that back then. Is it really our taste have changed?
1: Well, as you pointed out, it became a style at a certain point, but the association of it with protests is legitimate because when you start thinking about, well, why am I doing this? Why am I straightening my hair? Why am I burning my children's head scalp with an iron? Why am I subjecting myself? When you start thinking like that, you're analyzing the whole thing. So many of the early, of the protesters, the people we had in the 60s, many of the revolutionaries, they were the people who were doing these things. And you're right, it kind of expanded and became a style. And of course, the system moved against it. They made it where you could not get a job doing that. They made it where they would project images of our women in all sorts of derogatory ways that I won't even go into. And then, of course, that affects both the men and the women. So there's some truth to it. It's like most things in medicine, it's multifactorial. There are more than one reason why a thing happens. And in this case, sure, some men prefer the European image. It's why so many African heads of state married white women. It's why, as you said before, some women who might prefer to wear an afro or prefer to wear a natural style won't change it because their man doesn't like it, or because they find that they're not attracting people. There's some truth to it, but it, again, it's deeper than just one cause. It's multifactorial.
0: Family just waking up. We're talking about the beauty tax. It's the forum that SEMATAP is going to have next week. And Dr. James McIntosh from SEMATAP is here this morning giving us a preview of what they're going to be discussing and all of those things we talked about. But Dr. McIntosh, what about tattoos? Now, we've seen that, you know, a lot of our people are getting tats. Is that considered trying to be white, or how do you see that issue of tats?
1: Well, you know, I mean, I don't want to just reduce it to like you want to be white, you know, but I would say that, you know, tattoos, they don't even show up on our people. So, you know, if we're dark enough. I think I first started seeing it among the athletes. Also you saw it among people who had been in prison. Whether it's imitation or not, I mean, it seems to me that it is, because I think that ordinarily, blue ink is not going to show up on you, and it's not even, I wouldn't even call it a beautification issue, because it's not going to make you more beautiful. But if in your eyes that looks more beautiful, it will. And then I guess the strangest thing was when I saw very beautiful black women who were putting these things on their bodies. So I don't know the origin of it, but I think that they call it body art. So people are trying to beautify themselves in some way. And it happens in people that not even, certainly in the South Pacific, there are groups of people that do that as a part of their culture. But it wasn't a part of our culture here in the United States. I think that it comes from imitating others. But who's to say? The bottom line is, you need to know what are the dangers of doing that. With tattoos, there's a phenomenon that happens where the ink will heat up if you get like certain sorts of radiological interventions, such as an MRI. MRI will heat the ink. You also can get keloids from it. You can get bloodborne diseases. The same way you can get it from hypodermic needles, you can get it from tattoo needles. So people need to know the dangers of it. And then you need to consider the cost of it. How is that affecting you economically? You know, there are people who will do without food in order to get their nails done. They'll do without food in order to get a tattoo. They'll do without their children going to a school that might give them a better education. They'll say they don't have the money for that, and yet they'll spend the money on these beautification things that they don't even need. Our people look good. Other people have always known that. Other people have always manifested that. But they, for the purposes of control, social control, to control us, they projected us as being ugly, as being savage, as being less intelligent, and that sort of thing.
0: All right, nine away from the top. Tattoo, it may be a generational thing, Dr. McIntosh.
1: Do
0: you have any tattoos? I'm out of the demo for tattoos. You know, that's branding. When I see a tattoo, and you think about what they did to us in slavery, and they branded you. These people today don't see it that way. What's the difference?
1: Yeah, you don't have to see, you know, in other words, that's the beautiful thing about reality. You don't have to deal with reality, but 24/7, 365, reality is going to deal with you. So, styles and things do change. They try to present things as generational, but a lot of times it's not simply generational. It has to do with consciousness. It has to do with you eventually, though, you know, there'll be some young people that see what it is that they're doing, that will see what the cost of it is, that will question it. And as sure as the sun rises and sets, or seems to rise and set, they will, you know, there'll be somebody that comes along and challenges it. They've done it in the past, and it'll happen again. It happened with Marcus Garvey. It happened with Carlos Crooks. It happened with Long Big Breath. You pointed out it happened with Angela Davis. And it'll happen again because it's reality. Reality is that you know, I told you one.

0: you know that will be the correction system. And if you want to know what you're really doing, they say hair relaxer. Well, my hair is relaxed. I'm sure your hair is relaxed if you're not doing anything to it. It's not hair relaxing. It's hair stressing. You're subjecting your hair to heat or the chemicals and your body to heat and chemicals. But it's that they use a phrase that's the exact opposite, hair relaxer. So people will wake up to it. And one of that's the purpose of this forum is to help people see what are the consequences economically, politically. You know, when you are the head of state, or you are a billionaire, and something is compelling you to marry the au pair, the babysitter, you know, of another race, it's costly. It's how to reduce your fortune in half, and then when you do it again, you reduce your fortune by a quarter. You know, by a quarter. When you have one of our major athletes saying he was on an escalator, and he just looked across and saw a female from the other lodge house and fell instantly in love and decided to share his money with her. That's a little crazy. And eventually you'll wake up to it, you know, and hopefully it's just not too late.
1: Dr. Mangler, can we come on a break? Yeah, we've done programs like that, and they tell me that love is blind, that, you know, you can't help who you fall in love with. How do you see that?
0: Well, you know, I'm not that wise, Brother Carl. You know, I mean, it might be blind, especially in this society. But, you know, there are societies where love is more than just a word. It's not like just some sort of magical phenomenon that makes you gooey-eyed and so on and so forth. That love means that you love yourself also, that you love the children you're going to produce, and you try to do what's best for yourself and them. And I'm sure that there are people that fall in love because of the circumstances that they're in, the proximity, the things that they have in common, so on and so forth. But when you talk about multiple heads of state, including Kwame Nkrumah, including Leopold Senghor, when you find that people at the top, that they will reach for someone in the middle or the bottom of the other group, I think it's more than just love. I think it's a psychopathology.
1: All right, hold that thought right there. We got to step aside and get caught up in the latest traffic and weather this Wednesday. Well, when we come back, though, a question for you. Is this all of this what we've seen? Is this cyclical? Is this going to change? Are we going to come back to the days where Carlos Crooks and Ilonda's brother talked about black is beautiful? Do you think those days are coming back? The Sheikis and Bushes and Picks? I want to know from you if you see that coming back, or what does it need to have that, to make that sort of change? I'll let you respond when we get back. Family, you two can join our conversation. Our guest is Dr. James McIntosh from CEMATAP. They're having a forum called Beauty Tax, the cost of all this, the changes that our people do with their bodies, and the reason why they're doing it. They're going to straighten that out. It's talking about straightening irons and that. They're going to straighten that out at this forum. But if you want to join the conversation this morning, reach out to us at 800-450-7876, and we'll take your phone calls after we check the traffic and weather. That's next.

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0: And Grand Rising family, thanks for waking up with us on this Wednesday morning with our guest, Dr. James McIntosh from SEMATAP. They're having a forum next week, and it's called the Beauty Tax, the physical, psychological, economic, and political consequences, and the cost of black people having been told they're ugly. We've seen people change, have surgeries, skin lighteners, hair dyes, tattoos, hair relaxers, eyelashes, wigs, nails, all sorts of changing, color contacts or straightening eyes. All that takes a lot of money. But my question before we left for the traffic update for Dr. McIntosh was the fact that, does he see, is this cyclical? Is this a change? Will we ever come back to the days when we wore the afros, the sisters had their big bushes, and we had the dashikas? Because even on the continent now, it seems like they're in full effect trying to be more European, our brothers and sisters. Do you see that ever coming back? We mentioned Carlos Crooks and Elombe Broth and his brother that started this Black is Beautiful theme. Do you ever see that coming back?
1: Yes, I do, because the whole name of this whole industry is what? It's cosmetic. It's surface. These are surface things. And as the mind changes, I believe that even the forum we have is going to have an impact on those people that are there. And as the information spreads, I don't think that a mother would do something to her daughter that she knew was going to affect her hormones, that knew she was going to affect the risk of her getting reproductive cancers and that sort of thing. And I don't think, so we're talking about hair relaxers in that regard. I don't think that a person would decide to use something to lighten their skin if they really understood that it's going to subject them to more of a risk of skin cancer or of neurological damage, memory loss and hypertension and those sorts of things. I think that as the deeper part changes, as your mind changes, that's what will cause a change in the cosmetics. And some people are making it plain for you. People like this president and the things that he's doing, those things are, they're going to make it where you won't be able to ignore the reality anymore. And then I think that when that happens, there'll come a generation that things will change. Just as sure as the sun will rise, it's going to happen. And I think that's what we can help it by spreading the information. And that's what SEMATAP is trying to do.
0: All right, Dr. McIntosh. Zach in Baltimore has a question for you. He's on line two. Grand Rising, Zach, you're on with Dr. James McIntosh.
2: Good morning, gentlemen, both of you guys. How you doing this morning? Listen, this subject is right down my alley, man. I tell you, I think we will come back to it again. I'm an older guy, man, and we wore bushes and different things back in the day, but people kept them neatly combed and things of that nature. They were your hairs were washed. These guys are walking around now. They got lint in their hair. The hairs look dusty looking. The hair is they're not washing it and taking care of themselves. That's the part that makes it look bad. And then with the tattoos, man, please don't stop me with that. I got in trouble at work with the kids at work. I said, these tattoos, these women with these tattoos, I wouldn't even touch a woman with tattoos. I'm not, because it looks like used meat. There's no way I would touch that. It looks nasty. It's like, back in the day when men used to put a notch on my belt. So you got Tom, Dick, Harry, Billy, Bobby, and everybody else's name all over her body. I mean, what is that to tell me? I mean, these are the people you sleeping with? Oh, wow. I mean, there's no way I would touch something like that.
0: I don't get it.
2: And then plus, we never, as black people, never tagged our bodies. That's one thing you did not do. The only people who was using that stuff was white hillbillies and bikers. That was it. Black people wouldn't even dare go near it.
0: Right.
2: I don't understand this, man. We have changed.
0: Yeah, but Zach, we'll let you go because we're running out of time here. And we got Dr. Royce Milligan, our next guest on deck. But Dr. McIntosh, you want to respond to what Zach said? He says the tattoos look like used meat.
1: Well, that's what it looks like to him. I mean, I'm not going to stand here and disagree with him. I'll say that.
0: Okay. The beauty tax, the forum, because this is going to be an interesting forum that you're going to have, next week. Can you give us more information about that?
1: Yes, it's going to take place at CEMOTAP, and that's Saturday, August the 22nd at 2 p.m. It's a live event, and we're going to have Dr. Velva Bowles, who is an MD, PhD scientist, and I think you had her on your show yesterday, and myself. We're going to go into the basically the consequences of these, the economic, political, physical, and psychological consequences of these surgeries, skin lighteners, hair dyes, tattoos, hair relaxers, eyelashes, wigs and weaves, nails, GLP-1 medications, amphetamines, antidepressants. All of these are things that our people are using, by the way, straightening irons and colored contacts. And, we're just those people that want to know, that want to learn. I think we have people that are going to be qualified to tell them. And if people don't want to see and don't want to learn, they don't have to. But if you come to the forum, it's free. Saturday, August 22nd, 2026, that's this year, at 2 p.m. And it's at 13505 Rockaway Boulevard, South Ozone Park, Queens, New York. That's CEMOTAP. And if you need further information, you can call 347-907-0629. That's 347-907-0629.
0: Right. If you didn't get that number and you're driving around, going to work or school this morning, just call back the studio. Kevin will have that number for you. Before I let you go, though, what's the cost financially for all of this that our people are involved in?
1: $9.4 billion just on the cosmetic products and everything. I mean, the surgeries I can't calculate, but $9.4 billion we spend annually. Billion with a B.
0: Billion with a B. Okay.
1: Billion would it be? Yes, sir. And I thank you so much for the call, for allowing us on your program, and keep up the excellent work that you do.
0: Well, thank you for sharing. I didn't know we spent that much money. Somebody said, just sent me a Toby file. What about our black men that we love and adore that displayed more love towards white women? The question for you before you go, do you think any of this is due to our men dismissing us?
1: Oh, true. We already answered that before. It's multifactorial. They're being impacted by this society and by these values and by this brainwashing the same way as the women are being. And so both people have to come to an understanding or have their eyes open before there can be peace between them that way. And listen, I'm sure there's some women, I don't care what you did, the man is not going to influence them to do these things to their hair or their body. And then there are others who will, will do what they have to in order to have a mate. And so it requires the consciousness being raised. We're not just talking about women, by the way, doing these things. Men are doing these things too, it requires everybody just learning, getting some information, understanding what's good for their health, what's bad for their health. And, it'll be a collective advancement, not just one sex or the other sex. I think we have to go together. We have to advance together. And that's right. What we're trying to do. That's what Dr. Bowles and myself are trying. We're trying to share our information. And there's other information other people can share with us because, we all have something to contribute here. And I think this is important because we're not going to go anywhere. It's not going to help anybody to be the most correct slave on the plantation.
0: Amen. Ashe. Thank you, Dr. James McIntosh. Thank you for your thoughts this morning.
1: All right. Thank you, brother.
0: All right, that's Dr. James McIntosh from CEMOTAP. Let's turn our attention now at 10 after the top there to Dr. Rosie Milligan. Dr. Milligan is an entrepreneur. She's a publisher. She's also an author. And Dr. Rosie Milligan, Grand Rising, welcome back to the program.
3: Good morning, and thank you so much for having me back.
0: Before I get to talk about you, what you have to discuss this morning, because we've had that conversation before with you, and you mentioned, I think you were the one to mention that the sisters were doing that because this is what the men like. If I recall the conversation we had on the radio about this, do you remember that?
3: Yes, I do. Yes, I do, Carl. You know, everybody is seeking someone looking for companionship and whatever it takes, whatever they think it takes, that's what they tend to gravitate to. But I was rather happy to hear that conversation this morning because I see a change. I see people are really going back into the African wear. I see more women now recently really begin to wear their own hair and embrace it, whether it's long, whether it's short. They're wearing shortcuts. I think Black people begin to feel better about themselves these days because they understand that we are all we got and we have taken the wrong path. And I think people are recognizing that now. I really do see a change.
0: Well, that's good to know. I'm glad you mentioned that because there is an awakening across the Black universe, and maybe that's part of the awakening as well, you know, going back to who we are instead of trying to be somebody else. But thank you for sharing that with us, Dr. Rosie.
3: Well, you know, I always said, Carl, one thing that we have to recognize, we are not Caucasian clones. You know, I've been saying that for years.
0: So true. And family, just checking in, that's Dr. Rosie Milligan. Dr. Rosie has been with us for years, as she mentioned, and she's an entrepreneur. She's an author. She's a publisher. If you got a book you want to get it published, she's the lady you need to talk to. But this morning, Dr. Rosie, has the Black church lost its relevance?
3: Carl, you know, when you mention Black church, our Black religious Christian people, they think they don't want you to say anything about the church. They think the church is tied in. If you discuss the church with anything that isn't positive, they think you are down in sin against God. That's why the churches have gotten so out of hand, because people have been afraid to bring them in check or to address issues at all. But let me tell you, the Black church, when I say has this church lost its relevance, Carl, there was a time when the Black church didn't just prepare Black people for heaven. It helped Black people survive on earth. When we couldn't get an education, the church became the schoolhouse. And a lot of people out there know, can remember that, or their grandmother probably told them about it. When the doors of higher education were closed in our faces, Black churches and religious organizations, it helped establish colleges of learning institutions when Black people needed medical care. There were times when Blacks couldn't be seen in hospitals, couldn't be seen in certain doctors. Black people, Black churches and organizations started hospitals. Blacks owned over 50 hospitals or more in these United States. There was a time when Black doctors could not even get on staff at white hospitals. They could treat their patients, but when they had to be admitted to the hospital, they couldn't see their family doctor. That's why writing is so important. We need to understand where we've come from, our history, what we've been through in this country, Carl. That's why a lot of young people would not embrace the thought of reparation. They'll say, well, those people didn't harm us. They don't know the harm that was done to our people. If they only knew the harm, they would think differently. They have no clue, because many of them don't know that there was a time that Black people were beaten for trying to learn how to read and write. But the Black churches stood in the door. They opened schools. They opened colleges. They made sure they were involved with the medical. When we needed leadership, they were there, Carl. When we needed a meeting place to organize against injustice, we met at the church in their basement at their place. They gave us hope. They stood in the gap. You know, so the question today we ask, what happened? Has the Black church become so focused on saving its soul that they have forgotten about saving the whole person? Because people still need, they're still hurting. They still need education. They still need schools. Carl, right now, I am working with, well, we started a town hall meeting here, and we're getting ready to encourage churches to open up Saturday school so we can teach our young people and old people, too, what the traditional schools are not teaching our kids. You know, so it's a movement. We have to. The church is the most powerful institution, and if we are to really come back and to be saved here on earth, it's about the Black churches. You know, this is not about asking whether one of the most powerful institutions in Black America can once again become the most powerful forces for changing Black America. And I think the church is in a position to make more changes. You know, we rely on a political force. That's not it. I mean, what Dr. Anderson told us, he told us years ago, we would become a permanent underclass, and we're there, but we can come out of that permanent status if we push toward the right direction. I believe that the Black church stand in a position to make a big change with what's happening in Black America. And I think we need to hold them accountable the same way we want to hold the politicians accountable. Now, there are churches who are doing all these good things, you know. So I asked a question, Carl, and let me ask you. If Black churches disappeared from your neighborhood, I want this question for the audience. If the Black church disappeared from your neighborhood tomorrow, other than Sunday worship service, what would the community lose? That's a powerful question. What would they lose? So these are the things we have to think about. Young people need direction. Seniors need help navigating technology, increasing digital world. Communities need business and jobs. A family, we need so much. And where do we stand? 11 o'clock every Sunday morning, millions of people are standing at attention, but what are they given that can help them? Other than
0: right. And hold that thought right there, Dr. Rose. We got to step aside for a few moments. We come back, though, because the biggest complaint about the Black church is that what they do with the money, the tithes, the offerings. And they say that they dump it into white banks on a Monday morning instead of putting it in the Black bands and putting it in the Black community. I want you to address that when we get back. Family, you too can join us. And Dr. Rose has put out a question there. What would happen if your church, the Black church in your community, disappeared the next day? Would there be an impact? What are your thoughts? Hit us up at 800-450-7876, and we'll take your phone calls next.
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6: The reality is tragedy never announces that it is coming. Tragedy thrives on that one bad decision, one unnecessary risk, one moment of believing that it couldn't possibly happen to me. There was a time in our past when our main concentration was on survival. Our elders were considered strict when they would not allow us to go to anyone's house before everyone in that house was checked out. They firmly believed that the company we keep in our youth will determine the outcome of our future. And they were bound and determined that every generation would do better than the one before. Oftentimes when a young person's future is interrupted by tragedy, it serves as a wake-up call to remind us to accept the reality that we are uniquely different from other cultures. Understanding that difference obligates us to make certain that our young survive so that they too can experience a future.
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0: Grand Rising family, thanks for starting your Wednesday with us. Our guest is Dr. Rosie Milligan. Dr. Rosie, she's an entrepreneur. She's also a publisher. She's an author. And she's discussing this morning the relevancy of the Black Church. Has the Black Church lost its relevancy? What are your thoughts? 800-450-7876 to speak to Dr. Rosie. Dr. Rosie, before we left the break, my question to you was the fact that the biggest complaint I hear, maybe just me, about the Black Church is that on Sunday they collect the offerings and the tithes, and then on Monday they dump it into white banks. They don't recycle those black dollars. Is this a major problem, or is this because, you know, the church is a business. Let's be real. It is a business. So I'll let you address those issues.
1: Carl, this has been going on for years, and I hear people complain about where the Black church place their money. Well, then I like to ask the Black community, where are you placing your money? We see the same thing. We're going through this white man ISIS colder on any level that we tend to be on. We tend to hold that concept, you know. So if the regular, just everybody else were putting their money in black banks, we wouldn't have to be concerned about what the Black church is doing with that money. I think that's the issue that Black people need to kind of take off the table. They concern so much as if the Black church has most, it's a, you know, there are some churches that do take in a large amount of money, but Carl, today it's totally different. I tell people here in Los Angeles, 10 years from now, I'm not a prophet, but I can tell you 50% of these churches will be out of business. Number one, because of gentrification across this country, our children not being able to come back and live in that same neighborhood, they're moving out in the suburbs or wherever rent is cheaper. And these churches are being financed, most of them, by Black people. So the older people put their monies in church. They give their all, their social security, whatever they have. But they support the church because Big Mama supported. I've been here all my life. These young people has no loyalty to these church institutions. And not only those who wish to support cannot. When they're paying $2,000 a month for child care, the average young person can't even get a place to stay now, Carl. They're moving back home. They have to be home with their parents. They're not going to be able to support these Black churches. So now, if you're preaching, leave an inheritance for your children, but you don't have a financial literacy program. You're not teaching your people how to get out of debt. You're not teaching people what they need to do to survive, about going together, buying houses. You're teaching them one thing, but why don't you teach them how to do what the Bible says do? That's my point, Bob.
0: I got you. 24 off the top down. Let me just say this. I know it's not an indictment on all the Black churches, because we do have progressive Black churches. Just about every city, we probably got one or two of the Black churches are doing great work in the community. And they're some of them open 24/7. They have all kinds of events taking place in the community. So it's not a blank indictment on the Black church. But someone just sent me.
1: Not at all.
0: Sent me this book with Dr. John Henry Clark. Said Dr. John Henry Clark is quoted by saying, "What set me in motion was when I learned to teach the junior class in Sunday school." This is John Henry Clark now, and he couldn't find the image of my own people in the Bible. Is the adherence, and we're talking about Christianity now, since we're talking about churches, is the adherence to what's written in the Bible, and specifically the King James Version, or do you think some of these preachers should now, you know, start using the Black Bible? Some of you may have seen I've got a Black Bible, you know, the pictures, everybody in there is Black, and in the picture section, the illustrations. Is that what's the issue there? What's in this Bible, the King James Version that most folks are using these days, most Christians?
1: Yeah, most of them use that, but the thing is, Carl, people are not taught. They're on the wrong path. If I had something to do with the singing, the songs that we sing in the Black church, I would outlaw some of them. Because, see, there are people who feel like, I just need to wait. I'm just going to stand and wait on the Lord. Weeping may endure for a night. Jesus will fix it. Songs we sing, Jesus will fix it after a while. I see how the church rock off of certain songs. Jesus is going to fix it. When you going to fix it? What you going to do? You know, it's just certain things. People don't realize the power of words, even when we speak it and even when we sing it. You know, you just have faith. Just wait on it. And people love these kind of songs. They're emotional, make them feel like somebody or something is coming for them. But the major thing, we're just going to have to learn that church is not just inside of the walls. Go back. What did we do before? When churches, religious organizations, took their own money and finance costs and built hospitals and schools, many of these people did not have degrees. So what I'm saying, that's why it's important for us to read. When we know that we have done all these things, then we know we can go back and do it again. So that's why we need to be reminded of what we have done. So we just got to get on a different path. If you're going to represent Christ and you're going to talk about he owns the cows on the thousand hills, but you can't get anything. Young people cannot relate to that. When they see you paying tithes and they hear that, you know, when you pay tithe, you have it running over, shaking down more than you can receive. And they're looking at you, Mama. They're looking at you, Dad. And they see you. They see your house going into foreclosure. But they're seeing you pay tithe. They see you hiding your car till you can make your note. We got to make this thing come alive. You know,
0: well, and church, let me jump in and ask you this, though, Dr. Rosie.
1: The church is powerful.
0: Yeah, Dr. Rosie, is part of the I guess the scripture or the plan, what they're teaching in the church that when we die, we're going to go to heaven, and everything's going to be rosy when we get to heaven. You know, everything will be equal. Don't worry about life on earth. You know, worry about the afterlife, and that's where we're supposed to be going to come into our glory. While we're here, we're getting run over here just by the other folks. But we said it's cool because once we die, once we get to heaven, everything will be cool. Then is that the wrong kind of messaging for some of the churches? Yeah, not all the churches.
1: Absolutely. And anyone who's teaching that, people who know better, need to hold their ministryship in accountable for that, because that's why a lot of people are doing what they're doing. Just turn the other cheek. Don't worry about it. Vengeance is mine, says the Lord. I mean, all of this stuff, black folks, white folks take the same scripture that we read and empower themselves. And we take the same scripture and de-empower. One lady said to me one day, you're always talking about money, but the Bible said, take no thoughts for tomorrow. I said, okay, take no thoughts for tomorrow. That's what a lot of black people have done. They've taken no thoughts for tomorrow. That's why they're up on the tents. That's why their children are outdoors. That's why they don't have homes. Because go ahead and follow that scripture. Take no thoughts for tomorrow. That was not for you. It was for the disciples that he was talking to at that time on a different mindset. And then they go to say, they tell me again, you talk about money. Money is the root of all evil. I said, well, I can show you evil when I don't have any money, okay? So I'm tired of all the broke down scripture that people are using to de-empower themselves, you know? So we just have to think about it. But Carl, let me tell you something. The reason I want the church wake up the flock so we can make the churches, all churches, better, if it had not been for churches, black folks, many of them probably would have been in a sane asylum. They would have harmed themselves or harmed others. Church has served its purpose for black folks. It has been the psychology couch for black folks. When they were so stressed and things happened in their lives, they couldn't go to the job and cry and holler out, but they could stomp it out. They could dance it out in church. They could scream it out. And many people who are very professional, who have done well in music in many different areas, is because of that church. Because even when, as a child, would get up to say a speech call, didn't even say the speech, just burst out crying. What did the black church do? Everybody stood up clapping. Go ahead on, baby. That's good. The encouragement. Now, trust me, the church has served its purpose, but it's losing its value because it's not meeting the needs of people. If Jesus came to town today, you think he would spend his time in a sanctuary? Or do you think he would be out in the community? What do you think?
0: That's an interesting question there, 29 away from the top there, Dr. Rosie. But you're not being like Dr. Walter Williams. I'm sure if you recall, Dr. Is an ancestor now. Dr. Williams just says the whole church thing, not just church, but religion is a fake. And he says we're being used. And he was strident in his thoughts that we need to take the Bible and throw it in a trash can and just ignore some of these prayers because everything in there is a lie. He says it's a belief. It's a faith. And then they use that with you. Is this something you agree with, or do you think that Dr. Walter Williams was too extreme?
1: I think he was too extreme. I don't think we need to throw the Bible away. I think we need to read it for ourselves with the understanding, because many people don't read anything. They just listen at what the pastor say. So, no, if the Bible holds its place, and if we would just follow the things in the Bible, do unto others as you would have them to do unto you. You know, it tells you how you should treat your children. Do not provoke your children to wrath. It talks about how you should conduct yourself even in the workplace, how you should be to your husband, how your husband should be to you. There are good principles. There are good things in the Bible. But we have to read for ourselves so we can understand how to follow those principles, but not take the part called that just look toward heaven and forget about earth. That's where I see people are going wrong. You know, that's the thing. But I just think
0: let me jump in and ask you this. I got to ask you this question. She went there at 27 away from the top there. Do you think it would be more beneficial if we taught our children, taught our people about where a lot of these stories in the Bible came from? You know, you talked about the Beatitudes, blessed be they, all of that. Our ancestors came up with that. All these stories, the story of Jesus on the cross, and all of those stories were, I guess, ripped off, if you will, for using a better term, from our ancestors. Do you think that would sort of be more relevant to our people when they understand where it came from? Because many of our people just don't know that. How the Greeks stole all of that, part of the stolen legacy. Do you think that would have more impact on our people if they know that our people came up with these stories and not these stories were whitewashed and put into the Bible? And there are more than 66 books that they have, the 66 in the current Bible you have. Do you think that would have a better impact on our folks if most of us knew that?
1: I think it would. I think if we really understood, there's a book a lady wrote here, I think, Doctor. She was at our conference, and she was saying, I know why Jesus wept. And she lays out that if Black people need to make the connection as to who they are to God, you know, we still argue about who are the true Jews. We are. We have so many different directions that we're going, that we're fighting over which faith or which organization we want to be a part of. But, you know, I don't see out of all the different ways they're going, I'm still looking at poverty. I'm still looking at our people being at the bottom of the bottom. Whichever God, whichever way we're serving, something is wrong, Carl. You know, I don't see those who say I'm the true Israelites, I'm the Hebrews. I don't see that life any better than those who are following Christianity, those who are following other forms of religion. So the bottom line is, what are we doing? What are we doing here? You know, even our faith, we believe in heaven for those who believe it. I believe it doesn't mean that it has to be so. Because you believe something, it doesn't mean that it is. It doesn't mean that there might be an afterward. I don't know. But I choose to believe than not to believe. And that faith that I have, is I know it's what moved me forward in my life, believing and knowing that there's somebody bigger than you and I. There's somebody that you can reach out to and things can happen for you. But I don't believe in faith that doesn't have feet. I believe it's important that you have to work the work if you want to accomplish something in this life. But it's shameful the way black folks are so religious, but yet we have less than anything. What does that say to our children? If there's a God, our children, Carl, will not want the same God that we have, because it looks like we are stepchildren to God. Why is it? It's like Santa Claus brought everybody something but us. I want black folks to understand that.
0: Right. And hold that thought right there, Dr. Rosie. We got to step aside and get the latest news, traffic, and weather. If you see this, I'll let you finish your thought on it when you come back. And also, Christian in Malibu has a question for you. Family, you too can join our discussion with Dr. Rosie. Reach out to us at 800-450-7876. And we'll take your phone calls after we check the news, traffic, and weather. That's next.
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0: The Age of Reason took place over 200 years ago. It was a time of amazing scientific and philosophical progress all over the world. 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

0: Grand Rising family. Thanks for waking up with us on this Wednesday morning. It's a hump day. We're halfway through the work week. It's 16 minutes away from the top of the hour. Our guest is Dr. Rosie Milligan. Dr. Rosie is an entrepreneur. She's also a publisher. She's an author as well. And she's big into business and also big into helping our people. And this morning we're discussing the church. She wants to know if the black church has lost its relevance. What are your thoughts? You know how to reach us, 800-450-7876. But before we go back to Dr. Rosie, let me just tell you, coming up later this morning, we're going to speak with civil rights attorney, Dr. Barbara Arnwine, and also we're going to introduce you to a new AI website, a black AI website, Aisha. Folks are going to join us there and tell us about that. And tomorrow we're going to be joined by futuristic researcher, Brother Sadiqa Bakari. Also, Memphis City Councilwoman Pearl Walker will be here. So if you are in Baltimore, make sure that radio's locked in real tight on 1010 WOLB. If you're in the DMV, though, we're on 1450 WOL. All right, Dr. Rosie, I'm going to let you finish your thought. And as I mentioned, Christian in Malibu has a comment or a question for you.
1: Okay, I think we were looking at the different forms of religion, and, you know, if there's a difference in the way that different people think. And I was saying, if we need to separate all of that and look at what would take us to the next level, we need to look at how we use our Christianity, whatever we ascribe to. Does it make it make us better? Does it make the community better? That's why I asked the question. I said, if the black church disappeared from your neighborhood tomorrow, other than Sunday worship service, what would the community lose? Would it lose a tutoring program? Would the food program disappear? Would job training disappear? Would financial literacy disappear? What would disappear? So we have to think about it. And Carl, I want to say this, because when we talk about the church, many people want to tie in the pastor or the preacher. It's not just their responsibility to make our churches better, because you got one pastor and 1,000 members. We have to be accountable too, to make sure you're paying your tithes, you are attending, you should have some say-so. You said, and it irks me when I see a church have principals, teachers, business owners, all types of people, yet you have people in your church can't read, people in your church who need job skills. So you just sitting there, not offering services you could do. We could empower just the members in our own church by focusing on something greater than our spiritual self.
0: All right, 13 away from the top. As I mentioned, Christian's waiting for us out in Malibu. He's on line one. Grand Rising Christian, you're on with Dr. Rosie.
2: Grand Rising, Dr. Rosie. You've been in that area quite a few years, am I correct?
1: Yeah.
2: Okay, I grew up on 94th and Broadway, when Broadway was swinging, when they had Dolphins of Hollywood and that Thrifties over there and Leo Surplus. I just want you to know that I understand where you're coming from. And what it was, we used to go to a church on 91st and Broadway with Reverend T. Harmon. And then when he retired, his son took it over. It was a small church, a storefront, no more than 110, 115 people. And when I was going to church, I was in the voice choir, the verse choir, and it was really good preaching. The problem I have with these current churches is when there's discipline involved with the pastors, the priests, they don't do it. And I'll give you an example. Over there with Griffin Price, who I thought was an excellent a minister, when his son took over, he made a bad mistake. They put him in the back of the church for about a year. And then when things quieted down, they put him right back in front. The same thing with this guy in Atlanta, burning all them young boys. You know, he denied it. Then he settled. They had to pay millions of dollars. And then they walked him around the church and anointed him again. When there's people in the church who are good and moral people, who have the knowledge, who can take the lead, they don't put those people in place. That's my problem with the church, because that's why people leave and stuff. What do you think about that?
1: Well, I'm saying, we put a lot of responsibilities on the pastors, on the preachers. I want people who just regularly attend church to step up to their responsibility as to what they should be doing, you know. And it's not the major thing that I want, sir, that our churches to understand, that we should not lose the relevancy of what the church is like. I want us to know that I believe to my heart that the black church will have more earthly saving power for black people. Everybody understands the power of black churches, but we don't understand. The politicians understand it. You see, that's why they come and stand in your pulpit and tell you who to vote for, and you never see them again till election time. Everybody recognizes the power but us. That's the sad part. If I open a market up today in L.A., and if the black minister stood over that pulpit and said, I want all of you to go to Milligan Market, they would pack it out. People, Carl, would do what the minister say do. So what I'm saying, why don't you point the people in the right direction? If I was a pastor, everybody in that church, I would want to know, do you have life insurance? Do you have some type of burial plan? Those questions need to be asked. That's the reason they come and want the church to bury their mother, bury their father, because they've been a member there, they've been paying tithe. We don't have to go out like that, Carl. You see, so there's responsibility. So the members need to say, if you would say, Pastor, I want to start a mentoring program because these young boys here, these young girls, they are headed the wrong direction. I guarantee you they would accept it and open the program. So everything left up to the pastor, so it left to all of us black folks who are attending church to make it better for the next generation. Because these kids who don't go to church haven't had any spiritual guidance. That's why they can knock grandmom in the head or take her purse and think nothing about it. The church serves its purpose. It really does. And I don't want to see people not going. I don't want to see children. Like I mentioned before, Carl, our young children would think we're stepchildren to God. They don't understand why we're in the ditch and everybody else is in a different position. We got to understand that. What message are we sending to them about God and whether he provides? What do we have to do? Do we just wait on him? Or do we get up and start the job so he can help us do what we are trying to do? That becomes my question.
0: All right. Hold that thought right there. Nine away. And thank you, Christian. Let me say this. I got a tweet from one of our listeners in Dallas, and you sort of talked about it, mentioned it at least, with the politicians. They come into the church. But he goes a little bit further and says the politicians, they pay off the pastor to come to the church, and they speak at election time, and then we don't see them again. And the parishioners, the congregation gets played, and the pastor gets paid. Your thoughts?
1: Well, you know what? I wouldn't hold to that because, you know, I've been involved with churches for years and they just allow the politician. They think it's the right thing because, Carl, we think that politics is going to save us and church is going to save us. So many ministers, they don't even know anything about the politician. They don't ever have a report card. I am saying to people now with this election coming up here, I'm saying, look, somebody asked a question. Well, tell the politician, let's have a forum, and they tell us what they're going to do. Well, I'm like my daddy. I don't care about what you say you're going to do. I want to know what you, as my dad would say, what you done, okay? So we don't get report cards. If you would ask these ministers what bill that this politician voted for, they couldn't tell you. That's why I'm saying wake up the flock. We got to read and we got to know for ourselves because they don't know. And I don't think they're being paid. I mean, some of them are being paid even for mortuary, whoever you take your body to. We're in a money game, so sure, you do have a lot of bribery taking place. But as a whole, no, they are trying to help the people. They think politics is going to help them, and it's not. It's what we do.
0: Yeah, interesting conversation this morning, family. Just join us. Our guest is Dr. Rosie Milligan. Dr. Rosie's question is, the black church lost its relevance. So what are your thoughts? You know, some people are afraid to say anything about the church, anything negative about the church, because they're concerned.
1: They think you dissing God.
0: Right, you're dissing God, exactly.
1: Yeah.
0: But again, on the political aspect as well, the church also gets played. A lot of them, the preachers will preach about Israel, current day Israel, And they use that and say that's what's in the Bible, so therefore you should vote for anything that supports Israel. And a lot of black preachers do that without investigating what's really going on, how the state of Israel was really created. And the people who go to the church, they support that because they say, hey, that's what God said. And this is what some of the Zionists, they play on, the fact that it's in the Bible. It says this is our land, that we are the chosen people and all of that stuff. And not knowing they don't do it, then the preachers themselves, many of them, not all of them, because we do have some very progressive black preachers out there, but not all of them telling the truth about what's going on. Address that for us, Sister Rosie.
1: That's why it's important to read, and that's what a lot of our people call it, not doing now. There are books out there that give

0: Yeah, I think they'll still be going to church. I think black folks will always go to church. I think the church holds its place for black people. Like I said, Carl, in the past, it was like those psychiatrists. It was just, and some people think about, they had you, some people have nothing else to do. Many people have never felt any significant at all except they were in a church. Now they're deacon. They'd never been called anything in that community. They didn't have degrees. They were not teaching school. So self-esteem has been boosted highly with black people by them being a part of the church. So I think the church has its place. I just think it should not, it should be open, you know? Here there are people here who paid to rent a hotel to have a class on parenting. Why? When you got all these churches in there, these churches act like they, many of them, like they're little private clubs. They belong to the community. A nonprofit organization, you belong to the public. It's not your private club that you can decide this person can't have a funeral here because he's a Muslim and you're a Baptist. But who puts up with that stuff? Us, as black people. The flock.
1: And hold the thought right there, because we got to step aside and check the traffic and weather in our different cities. When we come back, though, I want you to finish your thought, but also tell us, what would you like to see the black church do today? What big changes, if you had a magic wand that you could wave, what would you do for the black church? And I'll let you share that with us when we get back. Family, you've got a question about the black church, or our guest is Dr. Rosie Milligan. Reach out to us at 800-450-7876. And we'll take your phone calls after we look at the traffic and weather. That's next.
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0: 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We are 1010 WOLB. Carl Nelson's views and opinions are his own and are not necessarily those of the staff and management of Radio 1, its sponsors, or advertisers. The following is a replay of this morning's Carl Nelson Show. 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

0: And thank you, family, for staying with us. Grand Rising on this Wednesday morning. It's a hump day. We're halfway through the work week with our guest, Dr. Rosie. Dr. Rosie is discussing the relevancy of the Black Church. Is the Black Church still relevant? She has some questions. But Dr. Rosie, my question for you, and I'll let you finish your thought first, but my question for you is, what would you do if you had a magic wand and you make the Black Church do what you think it should be doing?
1: Well, number one, I would have Saturday schools. I would look at the needs of our people. And if, say, they were not being met, I think, to church, I would stand in the gap like they did in the past, Carl, when there was no schools for Black folks, the church stood in the gap. They had church schools. When we did not have medical facilities, they helped to start hospitals and colleges. So what I would like to see the Black church do is to stand in the gap like they did before, meet the needs. What are the needs of the people? If there's illiteracy, I would see them attacking that. You look at the poor health. I know you've talked to Dr. Relevant. When you look at the health status of Black folks, when preachers preach 52 Sundays out of a year, you know, four Sundays a month, one Sunday a month should be addressing the needs of the people. Somebody should be talking about health. One Sunday, somebody could be talking about finance. We talk about leaving something for your family, some generation wealth. We need to talk about the things that make people's lives better here today. So that's what I would focus on. I would focus on what we did in the past, standing in the gap for our people. And that's what I would like to see the church to do. When you're looking at the fact that the Christian people, people going to church, are sicker than anybody, something is wrong with that. It's because they're not getting the knowledge they need. Broke and sick, and you Christians.
0: Broke
1: okay?
0: and sick. Dr. Rosie, give him a copy of Dr. Claude Anderson's book, Powernomics.
1: Wow.
0: Pastors.
1: That's the prescription for life. I mean, Dr. Anderson, if anybody get that book, it would tell you everything that we need to do to empower ourselves. I wish these preachers would read that book. Carl, I'm telling you, I wish we could get that book in their hand and they would read it. But the good thing now, Dr. Carl, all his books now, Carl, is on audio. For those who bought them for years and didn't get a chance to read them because you don't want to sit down and read, it's a new day in town now. All of Dr. Claude Anderson books, Carl, is in audio. So hopefully now that we can get more people to understand what we need to do. Because like I said, if we continue the path we on, it's going to be a very few of the Black churches out here. Now, one of the things that I would do is have churches to combine. If you're not buying your building, why are you struggling having your members paying their little money, struggling and giving you money to pay rent in all these little buildings? Or the church need to say, okay, our service is from 11 to 1, then you can have your service from 4 to 5 or from 9 to 10. Who say that you have to have your worship service at 11 o'clock? Why does it have to be that, Carl? See, this is the issue, too. You got small churches. You got people who are giving their all. They don't even have life insurance. They don't have saving for themselves. They haven't bought a home, but they're trying to be loyal and support the church. We need to start collaborating. These churches need to combine. And that's what I would push.
0: All right. Thank you, Dr. Rosie. Dr. Rosie, and I told folks that you are a publisher as well as an author. Folks out there have got a book in mind. If they're looking for a publisher, how can they reach you?
1: My number is 323-750-3592. That's 323-750-3592. They can go to my website, drrosie.com.
0: Right. And you also have the writer's book on tour. When is that? Is that over for the year?
1: It was in April. So scheduled again for last Saturday in April next year. Because I'm encouraging everybody, you guys, pick up a book, read, encourage your children to read. And once they get this knowledge out there, it's going to change. So the preachers, it's not running the world. It's all of us that makes up the church. So let's take the blame off of the preacher. And I'm glad for the churches who are doing a great job but there are things we need to do to save our people on earth.
0: All right. Thank you, Dr. Rosie. Thank you for sharing your thoughts with us this morning.
1: Thank you so much.
0: All right, family, it's at 5 after the top. Yeah, let's move over to Attorney Barbara Arnwine. Let me just tell you, Attorney Barbara Arnwine, she's the founder and the president of the Transformative Justice Coalition. Attorney Barbara Arnwine, Grand Rising, welcome back to the program.
2: It's great to be here.
0: Good to have you, because you've been out, you've been registering people to vote, you've been signing up folks, and we've got elections coming up in the fall. Is the apathy still there? Are you seeing an appetite for people who want to go to the polls this fall?
2: Well, actually, I'm seeing the opposite. What we're actually watching right now is a tremendous resurgence of interest in voting. You saw it every primary. If you go behind these numbers of who's turning out, these numbers are actually extraordinarily high. They're beyond the numbers for the primaries in the 2024 presidential. When you can do that during a midterm, that is just unheard of. And Black turnout is dazzling. Black turnout in Tennessee, look at last week. I mean, just go behind those numbers of last week. Black folks turned out, and not only did they turn out, they voted so smart that they actually flipped a lot of districts and dominated districts that they normally hadn't, even for school board, for legislative, you name it, all the way down the line. They just turned out in Louisiana. They turned out in such numbers that folks were yelling fraud because they said there couldn't be that many Black voters. And because the quote census, it didn't correlate with the census. And I'm like, hey, this, we all know the census has an undercount. Come on now. And they know it. But Black voters have been turning out like crazy. South Carolina, you name it. I mean, they are showing up and showing out. And what I really like is that they're not just showing up. They're showing out, meaning that they know what they're doing. They're voting for candidates, they're voting to change policies, they're voting to stop these data centers, they're without, transparency and their input and their safety, they're just voting. And that's just amazing when you consider, 2024, and you had, an estimated 19 million people who voted for Biden in 2020. Who did not even show to the polls at all in 2024. We're seeing either we're looking at remorse, regret, reset, whatever we're looking at. It's amazing. And I am, really enthused by it. The question is, can we support it? Can we make sure that we knock out all these barriers that people are trying to set up to voters? Can we, make sure that they continue to have the best information, that the groups on the ground have the resources to support and help voters? I mean, these are big issues, and I am, in the middle of all of this work, but I must admit, Carl, this is, it makes me more optimistic than you can imagine. I mean, Crawley in Wisconsin, look at Crawley in Wisconsin, everybody, last night. Just look at him yesterday. He can't do that without Milwaukee turning out heavily. Milwaukee, where people have, targeted, African-American turnout to depress it, to confuse it, to disillusion it, where, you had Russian influence, years ago, trying to, turn Blacks and whites against each other, telling Black folks they didn't need to vote, all this stuff. And to see what Crawley did yesterday, he can't do that without Milwaukee. That means Black folks turned out like crazy in Milwaukee. So these are, really positive signs for 2026 midterm.
0: All right, 10 at the top of our family. That's Attorney Barbara Onwine with us this morning. Attorney Barbara Onwine, what's fueling this turnout? Why are people so enthused about going to the polls this year?
2: They're mad as hell. They're mad about the Supreme Court. The one poll that most people never cite called is Cornell Belcher did a poll in June of black people. And he asked two questions. He asked one question. What is your greatest threat? What is the greatest threat, facing you in the black community right now? 41% of all African American respondents, 41% said that the greatest threat was the Supreme Court. That's because the month prior, the Supreme Court had gutted the Voting Rights Act and had, stripped and then went on an activistic streak to make sure that these southern states destroyed black districts. And folks were pissed the hell off. 41%, that's never happened in any other poll in modern history. Because, they weren't polling us back in the 50s, so no telling what we would have said about the court. But this is the first time 41% have chosen the Supreme Court as their number one enemy. Number two, greatest threat, the Trump administration. Folks are... all the polling data that I'm seeing from black, it tells me one thing. People are hurting financially. Black women are really upset. And they're upset. They're like listing economic issues like 88%. And they're saying that it's not only the job losses, the hundreds of thousands of jobs that black women have lost because of this, quote, targeting of DEI, which has just opened the doors for racial discrimination in hiring and racial discrimination in the workplace, and a whole lot of folks, just being fired. But they're also upset about the cuts to SNAP, cuts to the threat to Social Security, the threat the loss of medical coverage and health. Those things are showing up huge. People are hurting and they're mad. And they are holding people accountable. Instead of sitting at home crying, yelling, and being mad, they are actually going to the polls and holding people accountable who they feel have hurt them and not protected them. So I have been amazed by that. Data does show how that our younger, a lot of the younger generation does not have, is very concerned about what is going, how do you have real systemic change that they don't, they have a questioning of whether or not, the political process will give them the systemic transformation that they need in their lives, and that they're not happy with the Democratic Party. They're not happy, of course, with the Republican Party. They don't know if politics will give them what they want. That's showing up, more and more in the younger generation. And I think that's why when people say that there's a, war going on in the Democratic Party, I say, well, that's a good thing. You need to have, change to make sure that there's more response to the needs of our people. I mean, I just think that there's no doubt about it, that we
0: Attorney Barbara Onwine, let me interrupt and ask you this question, because you say there's a war going on in the Democratic Party and against just the progressives and the standard bearers. if one loses, how are you going to coalesce and go to the polls? Because we saw what happened the last election. The Bernie boys, they stood out because they felt they were robbed, so they didn't, you know, many of them didn't go to the vote. Are you concerned this might happen again?
2: The Bernie boys have always been, I mean, have you seen the polling on them over the years? I mean, they have always been like, you know, the earliest polling I ever saw on the Bernie boys showed that they were as willing to vote for Trump as they were willing to vote for Bernie. That they are, you know, they're change voters, they're anti-establishment voters. You know, we've seen some of that with the Bernie bros. And I'm not saying everybody that's true of all Bernie supporters. You know, most Bernie supporters are, you know, anti-oligarchy. They hate the corporate dominance in our politics. They hate the economic inequality between the richest people in this country and what should be the middle class, the destruction of the American middle class. They hate, you know, or what they experience every day in life, and they see the inequity, and they want universal health care, they want a better, they want a higher minimum wage, they want all these things. So the average, you know, Bernie supporter, you know, is a true progressive, but there are those, mainly in the Bernie bros, who just want, you know, they like the anti-establishment position, but polling has shown they're just as capable of supporting a Trump type as they are a Bernie. So you gotta break down these voters into their different categories.
0: Right. Hold that thought right there, Attorney Barbara Unwin. Mm-hmm. We got to take a short break. I'll let you break it down when we get back too, because we've got to talk about the Democratic Socialists of America, the DSA. And if you're concerned about that, they'll be like the Bernie boys, and maybe not go to the polls if they lose, if they can't reach a consensus with the standard Democratic Party members. I should say, I'll describe them that way. Family, you too can join our conversation with Attorney Barbara Unwin. Reach out to us at 800-450-7876, and we'll take your phone calls next.

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0: Rising family, thanks for starting your Wednesday with us. It's a hump day. We're halfway through the work week with our guest, Attorney Barbara Onwine. Attorney Barbara Onwine is the founder and the president of the Transformative Justice Coalition. She was out there always getting signed up people to vote, registering votes, helping the voters on election day, helping getting them to the polls. And this morning we're talking politics. So before we left, we mentioned the DSA, Attorney Onwine. It seems like there's some confusion within the Democratic Party. Do you think whatever issues they have can be resolved before November?
1: I think that it, you know, it's really state by state, right? I mean, if you look at it, you know, people are saying, oh, you know, DSA, progressives, they're tearing down the party, whatever. You know, and let me be very clear. I'm a nonpartisan. You know, I'm not here because I love any particular party. You know, I really fight for what's in the best interest of Black folks and what's in the best interest of the American.
0: Hopefully we haven't lost Attorney Barbara Onwine. Kevin, can you check? It sounds like her line dropped there, because we want to get into the differences between us. She mentioned she's nonpartisan. And her group, what they do, they go around the country. Usually they go down in the South. The last time we talked with them, they had these caravans of voters taking people to the polls, and then always also signing up people to vote. You know, it's still an issue with trying to block us from voting, and her group has been doing that. That's the Transformative Justice Coalition. Many of them are attorneys are there, like Attorney Barbara Onwine, and they're looking out for us, basically, especially where they're making issues, making problems, or setting up roadblocks, or trying to get us not to vote. This is what her group does. She tries to find a way how, you know, get our people to the poll and explain, because part of it too is a lot of it is, we look at it, is ignorance. We just don't know the issues, or we don't just care about the issues. We'll just say somebody votes this way, or somebody told to vote this way, or they vote what their favorite politician does. And you know, if Maxine Waters says she's voting this way, that's the way they're voting. But they don't question what's on the polls or what's in there for them. But Attorney Onwine, again, you mentioned you're nonpartisan, but we still see some hurdles come up with folks trying to vote. And we're talking about the DSA,
1: right,
0: that wing,
1: exactly,
0: of the Democratic Party.
1: Yeah. And, well, you know, I think you and I have a difference of opinion on voters. I think Black voters are some of the smartest voters in the country. You know, I think the Mamdani victory in New York is a good example of that. You know, the fact that Black voters, Black men actually, you know, carried him firstly in the primaries. It was Black men who gave him it was over 90% of their vote. During the primary period, and then of course showed up again, Black men and women for him in the general. And it's interesting because one thing people don't understand is that Mamdani promised and has been delivering on what he calls a racial equity agenda. And that agenda is very focused on the barriers that African Americans face to housing, to childcare, to job entry and preparedness. He has been really focused on delivering on that racial equity agenda. But that's not talked about. And I think that's something that, you don't get from most politicians. They don't. They're afraid to talk about race, and they're afraid to do things to repair the disparities that exist in this society racially. So I think, I think Black voters, when they came out and voted in South Carolina in great numbers to show the legislature that should they actually try to get rid of Clyburn's district, that they would punish them by, voting out, people around the state, that was serious. So much so that the legislature dropped their redistricting effort at that time. So I do think, Black voters are pretty you know, they're pretty smart when it comes to, you know, the way that they vote and the way that they, you know, make a lot of their decision making. It doesn't mean that it's the most popular voting, but still they do that. I, like you, do share the concern about will people show up in November. But I'm going to tell you that watching what has happened in 2025 and 2026 so far, it seems like those fears are to be, you know, somewhat arrayed. You know, they're not as significant, except for your question about will people support folks who they think are too progressive versus somebody, you know, people who they fear are too regressive. You know, that's a huge issue. I was watching Doug Jones today on, he's running for governor of, well, anyway, he's running again for office against Tuberville, Senator Alabama. Tuberville in Alabama. And it was fascinating to hear him talking about, you know, the regressive politics of Tuberville versus, you know, his politic. And so I do think, you know, people got to think about what they're doing. You know, you're right. I mean, in some places, it may, in fact, depress turnout that people don't like a progressive. But on the other side, these their opponents are so regressive that they're, you know, they're shockingly, you know, bad. And I'm just so it's going to be fascinating to see how voters parse these differences and what right. they do. Like you said, you know, if their mainstream candidate did not win and a progressive did, how will they make their decision? Do they, you know, to still show up? One thing I have liked, if you watch, the one good thing is that for the most part, the progressive candidates who have lost have said, please support their opponent. The opponents, I mean, the mainstream people who have lost have said, please support my, you know, my opponent. So there's been a you know, pretty strong unity, you know, across the board within the Republican Party. One of the most fascinating things last night was to watch Mike Lindell and a couple of other and
0: the pillar guy. The pillar guy.
1: Yes, the pillar guy lose. You know, the Trump endorsed. In fact, I was just trying to think of all the people, but the Trump endorsed candidates did not uniformly win, folks. This is not like what we saw at the beginning of the primary season, where his endorsed candidates were all winning. Even when the incumbent had, you know, a very strong, good record, like we saw in Indiana. But this time, Trump endorsed candidates lost. And that's a turn in the politic within the Republican voters, the GOP voters. So something's going on. They're not just voting for the candidate that he has chosen.
0: Counselor, I got two couple of tweets for you. The tweeters are in. Family, you two can call us, you know, but the tweeters are there with questions for Attorney Barbara Onwine at 800-450-7876. So let me read the first tweet. The first tweet says, Attorney Onwine, how does Mandani receiving the large black vote say for the Hakeem Jeffries and his leadership?
1: I'm sorry. Well, how does
0: Mandani receiving the large black vote say? What does he say? I guess the tweeter was trying to say, what does he mean for Hakeem Jeffries and his leadership of the Democratic Party?
1: Yes, it's fascinating. You know, because Hakeem is, of course, you know, very popular, and people are really motivated by wanting him to become, you know, majority leader. I think, you know, Hakeem has, you know, he has not. Well, anyway, I think that, you know, that his popularity, you know, speaks for itself, and that he can still maintain, you know, the kind of powerful, you know, support from voters while they still like Mondani. I mean, you know, like I said, voters are complicated. You can't just put them in a little, you know, tray, I mean, in a little box and think that's where they're going to stay. They bust those out of those boxes all the time and do things that you don't expect. But right now, the one thing they are doing is that they've been turning out the vote, and in large numbers and in unprecedented numbers. And they are serious. They've, you know, they've been able to overcome, you know, some of the obstacles that we see to voting. You know, the lack of polling places has been a huge problem this primary season, and I'm worried about it for the general elections and early voting. People have, you know, they states have been getting rid of early voting. You know, they have lesser early voting sites. One thing I would, if I may. To kind of do a related subject, is yesterday was National Poll Worker Recruitment Day. National Poll Worker Recruitment Day. And I really, since you've been generous enough to give me a platform here, I really want to appeal to your listeners to become poll workers, please. We need as many poll workers as possible so that we don't give these jurisdictions the excuse of not enough poll workers to shut down polling places. We need as many polling places open as ever. And
0: hold on, that right there. Let me jump in here on this then, because, you know, Donald Trump's been threatening to send troops to the polling places and sort of intimidate voters. Yes. Is that another concern for you?
1: Oh, absolutely. Absolutely. And we're not going to take it. You know, when I say we, I mean the voting rights community and civil rights community and voters, we're not going to take it. He has been threatening to send ICE and other forces to stand around the polling places just to scare the hell out of people. And what we're going to do is prepare voters for that possibility and prepare voters to be defiant against that kind of intimidation, because what they haven't instructed them to do is to do any voter interception, but they are counting on the fact that they would be present to be scary enough that voters would not do it. We're going to fight in the courts to stop it everywhere we can, because a lot of states have really strong rules about no officers at polling places. And we're going to insist on that. We're going to do, you know, everything we can to stop it from ever occurring. And where it may occur, we're going to do everything we can to escort and be with voters to make sure that they feel it. You know, my organization, the Transformative Justice Coalition, we will be on the road. We intend to be active in 14 key states. Including southern states. We intend to, you know, run our John Lewis bus. We intend to march with people to the polls. We intend to give rides to the polls. We intend to, you know, to do everything we can to party at the polls. We intend to do everything we can to encourage voters. And voters so far have been amazing. And I think that they will not allow themselves to be intimidated. And in fact, that might become, it might backfire. It might actually make more people say, you know, the hell with that. I'm going to just show up.
0: Well, all right. 25 away from the top there. I'll come up on a break, but Carl in Northern Virginia has a question for you. Let's see if we can get Carl's question in real quick. He's online too. Grand Rising, Carl, your question for Attorney Barbara Onwine.
2: Grand Rising, Carl, and Grand Rising to Attorney Onwine. I just wanted to, push back on the statement you made about Hakeem Jeffries being so popular, because he gets a lot of criticism for a lot of his, for some of his stances, particularly with his support for Israel and that genocide that's going on over, and the money that's going that he gets and these other Black Caucus members gets from AIPAC. And I think that, you know, a lot of the establishment Democrats have gone tone deaf to what people who today who are boots on the ground, we're tired of the status quo and we want something different. We're ready for some tangibles. We're ready for something that we actually see in our lifetime. And we're tired of this hurry up and wait and go to the back of the line. And you know, we'll get to you after we get elected. We want some promises up front from our politicians and from the people who say they represent us. And Hakeem Jeffries, I mean, I've questioned him myself. And he's dodged questions, you know, at times when you ask him direct questions or whatnot. And I'm not one of his constituents, but I certainly am not one of his supporters either.
0: All right. I tell you what, Carl, I thank you for your question. Attorney Arnwine, we got to step aside for a few moments. We got to check the news. When we come back, I'll let you respond to Carl's concerns.
1: Absolutely.
0: Family, you two can join our discussion with Attorney Barbara Arnwine. 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
1: 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It's a show where after the talk, you got to take action. And if you're a person who wants to take action, this is the show for you.
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0: And Grand Rising family, thanks for starting your Wednesday with us. 16 away from the top there with our guest, Attorney Barbara Arnwine. Attorney Arnwine is the founder. She's also the president of the Transformative Justice Coalition, and they go out and they're involved in voter registration and voter drives as well. Before we go back to it, let me just remind you, coming up later this morning, we're going to introduce you to a new black AI website, Aisha. The CEO is going to join us, Kia Sims. And tomorrow, speaking about AI and futuristic researcher, Brother Siddiqui Bakari will be here, along with Memphis City Councilman Pearl Walker will be here as well. So if you are in Baltimore, keep that radio locked in real tight on 1010 WLB. If you're in the DMV, the Washington, D.C. metropolitan area, we're on 1450 WOL. All right, Councilor Carl from Northern Virginia. We got some more folks who want to talk to you, by the way. So if you show up on these responses, I'd appreciate it. But Carl in Northern Virginia has some concerns about AIPAC and Hakeem Jeffries. Your response. Kevin, have we lost the... Okay. I think like we lost the Attorney Barbara Arnwine again. The phone line keeps dropping. So we'll get her back and find out what she thinks about Hakeem Jeffries and AIPAC. And one of the things, too, family, there's a site that tells you all the lawmakers that take money from AIPAC. And AIPAC is an Israeli lobbyist group. I'm not sure if they're registered lobbyists, but they will fund candidates who they want who are pro-Israel and what's going on in Gaza. We know what's going on in Gaza now, so some people are upset about that. They've been effective in some cases, and some they have not. So we'll see. But one of those who've taken a lot of money from AIPAC, is straight up, is no secret, that is Hakeem Jeffries. And that's some issue for some people. All right, Councilor, you're back. So your response to Carl in Northern Virginia about AIPAC money and Hakeem Jeffries.
1: Absolutely. First, everyone, just to finish that thought about the poll workers, if you're interested in being a poll worker, go to powerthepolls.org. Powerthepolls.org. And that's for any state, anywhere in the U.S. where you could become a poll worker. Okay, let's go back to Hakeem. What I did not say was that he didn't have his critics. And what I did not say was whether or not his critics were justified or not. I just said that overall his popularity is very strong. And what I wanted to point out is that the critics not only have been critical about the AIPAC connection, but they've also been very critical about the Silicon Valley connection. And so I just and the other corporate connections. And I agree, that nobody wants to hear hurry up and wait, that we're seeing a generation of new candidates that we've seen this year. Look at the Al Green race and look at some others where people have said, it's my time now. I will not sit back and wait until, until you finish, holding office to your satisfaction. So, I'm quite conscious and been very observant of people saying, we need younger blood. We need people who are more progressive. And I'm very conscious of that. And I think that's why I said there's a war in the Democratic Party. And I don't think it's a bad thing. I think.
0: Well, let me interrupt you for a second, Dr. Arnwine. Because we've got a bunch of folks want to talk to you. See if we can show up on the responses. I appreciate it. Thomas is on line 3. He's calling from Baltimore. Thomas, your question for Attorney Barbara Arnwine.
1: Yes.
2: Good morning. Good morning to you, Brother Carl. Good morning to you, ma'am. How are you this morning?
1: We're good.
2: Good morning. Hey, listen, my question is, because Donald Trump is now trying to declare martial law. In these elections now, if he does that, is there a path the people can use to overturn that?
1: He can't. That's why it's a great question. That's why it's so important that you have this split between federal and state, because in order to have martial law, you got to have to call up, the National Guard. And the states have, some authority, as we've seen in the fight with ICE over the National Guard. So it's kind of, I mean, it would be a very risky move. He keeps liking to threaten it, and we got to listen to his threat. What I want to say really quick, Carl, is that I don't think, I think the greatest threat he has raised, and nobody's paying attention to it, is that it is his fight right now in the Supreme Court to have authority to block, to prohibit the USPS from delivering any mail ballots in the 30 states that will not give him their voter data, their voter databases, and that he's actually petitioned the Supreme Court 2 weeks ago for an emergency order allowing him to do that. Should he do that? 45 million voters who voted in 2024 by mail ballot would be in jeopardy. So I just want to, you know, point that out, that those kinds of matters don't get the headlines because he ain't talking about it. And he used mail balloting people. And so I just want you to know that that's a really serious threat. And the court is going to do something this month in August with that, with his emergency petition. Our hope, of course, is that they'll say no to it, but you never know what they'll do. So that I just want to make sure your audience is paying attention to.
0: All right, 10 away from the top. And keep us in the loop on that one, Attorney Barbara Arnwine.
1: Yeah.
0: Because, yeah, that, as you said, that's very important. But we still got some more folks want to talk to you. Yes, it is. Let's go to line four. Fred's reaching out to us in Bowie. Fred, Grand Rising, you're on with Attorney Barbara Arnwine.
3: Yes, Grand Rising to you, Cole, and especially to Attorney Arnwine. First of all, it's an honor speaking with you, Ms. Arnwine. I've been hearing about a lot of your work. Question is, do you think it's too early to discuss or rumor the thought of adding more justices to the Supreme Court before the midterms? Or should we let our elected officials know not to even mention it until how we look after the midterms? And those are my two questions. The third one could be, and if that is possible, could that be possible to add more Supreme Court justices to the court to kind of balance it out, because we know it's unleveled?
1: Oh, wonderful, wonderful question. Carl, you know, I am a huge supporter of Supreme Court reform. I think we have to expand the court. I think we have to have term limits. I think all of those things are necessary because this court is so corrupt, you know, so money hungry, greedy, and doing the will of billionaires, not the not interpreting the Constitution on its own grounds. The problem, of course, is that there aren't votes right now to do this before the midterm. I wish there were. There aren't enough votes, but there should be after the midterm, and I'm hoping it will be the number one, one of the number one priorities, one of the number one priorities behind, you know, getting better health, rescinding the big, beautiful bill to give restore people's health care. But I really think this is so key, folks. You know, the Supreme Court, the Constitution does not set the number of justices that need to sit on the Supreme Court. The Constitution does not set any internal processes for the court justices. It does not set the time for which every justice can serve. So Supreme Court reform, when you have such a out of touch Supreme Court, is necessary. And I'm really hoping that that will be something that we'll see in the coming years real soon. Because
0: let me jump on this real quick, though, because we have some more people want to talk about it. The Supreme Court, can they be term limited? Can that be part of the reform as well?
1: Absolutely. One of the most popular reforms right now is the 18-year a service limit as a Supreme Court justice. That's one of the proposals. 18 years max tenure as a justice on the court. I also, you know, there's the proposal to expand the court to 12, up to 12, which is, you know, I think there's actually more reforms that need to happen to stop this unethical, corrupt behavior of the court. So, yes, this is, yes, there's nothing to stop any of that. There's nothing. You can get it done, and we need to get it done because this court is a impediment. As I told you about that poll, 41% of black folks, number one threat is the Supreme Court.
0: Yeah, but you're saying extend it to 12. Can we extend it to an odd number so that, you know, at least we get some decisions instead of being locked?
1: Yeah,
0: maybe.
1: It's, you know, all that's possible, yes. Yeah. But, you know, absolutely, all that's possible. One thing that everybody knows is we need reform. We just cannot allow this Roberts Court with a super ultra conservative views and their racist views and their, you know, horrible corruption. And they're, you know, they're being, you know, they're taking people's money and trips and all kinds of madness just to live a you know, ultra rich lifestyle, which is not why you should be on the court. So it's just wrong, folks. And they're deciding cases that they shouldn't be deciding. They should be recusing themselves from. But instead, they're, you know, guaranteeing their folks that they're going to give them what they want. I mean, this is really dangerous. It's time for Supreme Court reform.
0: All right, hold that thought right there. Five away from the top. I still got some more folks who want to talk to you. Bill's in Baltimore. He's online too. Grand Rising. Bill, you're on with Attorney Barbara Arnwine.
4: Yes, sir. Top of the morning. It's a great honor to talk to this esteemed attorney. But I guess my question is this.

0: Attorney General, which gives him more power. So I'm saying, how are we going to stop him anything short of basically a civil war in this country? I'm just curious to know how we're going to stop him.
1: And I'll tell you what, thank you, Bill, for your question. And Attorney, hold that thought right there, your response, because we've got to take a quick break and check the traffic and weather in our different cities. Also, Stan in Chicago has a question for you. Family, our guest is Attorney Barbara Arnwine, a civil rights attorney. You got a question about voting and the civil rights issues? Reach out to us at 800-450-7876. And we'll take your phone calls after we check the traffic and weather. That's next.

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0: 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Another great show on tap for you today. In our second hour, two conversations. Up first, Nina Turner, former Ohio State Senator and senior fellow at the New Schools Institute on Race, Power, and Political Economy. Nina will share her thoughts on whether the Democratic Party will become the party of democratic socialism. Can't run away from that conversation. On the B side of our two, the flip side of that dialogue are Democrats having a Tea Party moment with democratic socialists. Both sides in our two. We'll talk with black conservative Fox News commentator, American Spectator contributing editor, and Daily Signal columnist DeRoy Murdoch. Nina Turner and DeRoy Murdoch go at it today in our second hour. In our third hour, I've been waiting on this. New York Times opinion columnist Jamelle Bouie about what you ask, a little bit of this and a little bit of that. His writing, Jamelle's writing, is getting sharper and tighter with each column. I look forward to a full hour with Jamelle Bouie in our final hour today. Not often that we get a chance to celebrate black opinion writers in the New York Times. Of course, Charles Blow was there for a while. Before Charles Blow, there was Bob Herbert. And these days, Jamelle Bouie is doing his thing in the New York Times. I look forward again to a full hour with him later on today's show. But in this first hour, let's talk politics with two guests on the B side of this hour. How about another black woman in the U.S. Senate? How about it? Democratic Florida State Rep. Angie Nixon on her U.S. Senate campaign in the Sunshine State. But we commence today's show with former Minnesota State Senator Matt Little, who is celebrating today his progressive primary victory yesterday in the second congressional district. Primaries everywhere yesterday. And there is some big news today out of Minnesota, including this race won by Matt Little. Progressives keep running the table. You saw Francesca Hong lost that race. We'll talk about that a little later. What a huge upset. Speaking of black men, she's upset by a black man in Wisconsin last night. We'll talk about that. But Matt Little, good to have you on the program. How are you today, sir?
1: I'm good. Thanks for having me on. Appreciate it.
0: It's good to have you on. Let me start by saying congratulations on your victory yesterday. Broadly speaking, we'll get to your race in a second, but frame for me what happened yesterday writ large in Minnesota as you see it.
1: I think people are paying attention. You know, when there was a serious change in people's involvement in politics here in the state when ICE came. And was roaming our neighborhoods and violating people's constitutional rights. There was just a huge surge in people that have never participated in the process before. There was a massive increase in turnout for our precinct caucuses. And I think the other thing that's happened, not just involvement, but people are more discerning. They're doing the actual research on who's running, why they're running, and where they're getting their money from. I think that's what happened yesterday.
0: Mm-hmm. Juxtapose, if you will, that frame, which I think is far more preferred than the frame we've been inside of for years now as we talk about Minnesota and the murders of George Floyd and the two persons, Pretty and Good, the brother and sister killed by those ICE agents. That's been the frame for talking about Minnesota for years now. I'm sure you all are sick of that for a lot of reasons, not the least of which is it's just an embarrassment to have that as the moniker for your state. But talk about what happened yesterday, the message sent yesterday as compared to the way we have tended to see Minnesota for the last number of years.
1: Yeah, and it is tough. It is tough for us, you know, like you said, just about every national story is a comparison, you know, to what happened to George Floyd, the murder. And it just, it felt very similar, you know, when Alex Pretty was murdered, I went up to the protest and was there. And it was just deja vu, I guess is the right way to say it. And, mm-hmm. People expressing their anger and their democratic rights just to get tear gassed. It was terrible. So I think the response is people have tied up their, laced up their shoes and got out there. Mm-hmm. And they're tired of it. And people are starting to realize they have a say and they can actually make change. The system is, the establishment is not strong enough anymore to defeat them. And so they are deeply inspired. And so once they saw one win, they knew it was possible, you know, hope was alive. And that's why you're seeing such momentum.
0: Well, that's what Jesse Jackson said, keep hope alive. It is, in fact, alive. And these progressives, speaking of beating the establishment, Matt Little, that's exactly what he did yesterday in Minnesota. He centered his campaign on promises to ban corporate money from politics, to support Medicare for all. He was extremely critical of data centers and AIPAC, the pro-Israel lobbying group that spent tens of millions on midterm races all over the country this particular season. So we'll talk about what he ran on and how these progressives and DSA members keep winning on these platforms. What does that mean for the future of America? We're talking to a winner. His name is Matt Little, a progressive who won big yesterday in Minnesota. 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
17: You are indeed. The day after primaries in states all across the country yesterday, Connecticut and Vermont and Minnesota and South Carolina and Alabama, and I'm missing one or two, but primaries everywhere yesterday, and many of us were focused on what was happening in Minnesota. There were a couple of progressives on the ballot yesterday there, and we were tracking to see if this string of victories by progressives and DSA candidates across the country would hold. It did hold in Minnesota. Keith Ellison, a dear friend of mine, a dear friend of this program, worked hard to get Peggy Flanagan to win that primary for the U.S. Senate seat there. You know that Amy Klobuchar, the longtime senator, is now running for governor. Tim Walz, of course, is stepping down. So Amy Klobuchar, a long-term senator, is now running for governor in Minnesota. And Peggy Flanagan, the lieutenant governor, won the Democratic primary race for Senate. She campaigned also as an anti-establishment fighter, calling for universal health care and a higher federal minimum wage. So there's a progressive victory in the Democratic primary for the Senate seat in Minnesota. And then you have our guest right now, former mayor, former state senator Matt Little, who wins as a progressive for the 2nd Congressional District, wins the Democratic primary yesterday in Minnesota. So we were just talking moments ago, in case you've tuned in, about what this says about Minnesota. I'm happy for them to change the storyline, because after all these murders of Good and Pretty and of course, George Floyd, if you're a Minnesotan, you got to be, you know, kind of sick and tired of that storyline. And we celebrate, of course, the humanity of all those persons who were sadly murdered by law enforcement. But that storyline has stuck with Minnesota for a long time. Today, the story is a little bit different. Progressives are popping out and showing them, as Kendrick might say, in Minnesota. So I'm pleased to have Matt Little on this program. So let me ask you what it means in your race and in Peggy Flanagan's race that you all, again, were running as, you know, if I can use that phrase, anti-establishment. As I mentioned, you centered your campaign on promises to ban corporate money from politics. You support Medicare for all. You were critical of these data centers. You push back on all this money that AIPAC is spending to win races and midterms all across the country. With regard to the platform, what does it mean that message is resonating not just with Zohra Mamdani in New York City, but literally in states all across the country now?
1: Yeah, I think for me personally, it validates the anger I felt in my life when things weren't going right. You know, my mom's been sick most of my life ever since I was 14. She's had 3 chronic conditions, none of which are her fault. She lives a very healthy lifestyle, but she's just been unlucky. And so, you know, as that was starting when I was a kid, my dad also lost his job. And when the tech bubble happened, and he really struggled to find a place in the economy. So that put our family in a really tough place. My mom had to cling to her job, and I mean cling, to keep the healthcare that she needed. And the ironic part is the job she had was making her sicker, but she had to keep it to get the healthcare. And I was just so angry. I just remember that anger. And I kind of feel like my anger is validated now, and people are understanding and feel the same. That's what it means to me. I think, as a whole, politically or just for the country, people are fed up. They just really have had enough. You know, no matter how many tweets our president sends out or how many press releases and like how many lies they send out at those press conferences, people look at their bank account and they see $2,000-$3,000 coming out of their bank account for health insurance. And then when they actually need it, getting denied the care by somebody in a cubicle in a state they don't know. People are just done and they're angry. That's what I think this all means.
17: Yep. You've been campaigning, so maybe you haven't had time to really follow this particular storyline. I say that tongue in cheek. I'm sure you have. But the establishment inside the Democratic Party is scratching its head, pulling out its hair. I've been playing clips every day. I'm not going to play one right now, but I've been playing clips every day from all kinds of people. James Carville across the board, the former chairman of the party, Jamie Harrison. I mean, all kinds of people just losing their minds about what this means for the Democratic Party. You might have heard me say in our second hour, we're going to have a little tete-a-tete about that. Nina Turner from Ohio State Senator is going to be on this program talking about this particular issue, whether the Democratic Party will become the party of democratic socialism and what that means for the establishment. We'll hear from a conservative, Dora Murdoch, who's basically arguing that Democrats are now having their own Tea Party moment. and so, yeah, there's a lot going on. How do you read what these progressive slash DSA victories like yours across the country mean for the future of the Democratic Party?
1: Yeah, well, I don't drink a whole lot of tea, so I don't know if that name is going to fit for me. I'm not too worried about that. I have great respect for the names you just listed and the work they've done in politics. And I think, you know, change is hard. Transition is hard when things are changing this rapidly. Mm-hmm. But I think we'll all be on board by November. Because this country is being wrecked. Our foreign policy is in shambles. The economy is in shambles. Higher education in shambles. Childcare, healthcare, everything in shambles. Mm-hmm. So I think we'll all be on the same page eventually because we have a common enemy. But it is hard, right? These transition points are hard. And so I give people grace on that.
17: Yep. AIPAC. I want to come to that because AIPAC spends a lot of money, as you well know. And you were up against some of it, obviously, in your race. So they spend they spend millions of dollars in these races to put their thumb on the scale for the candidates they want. Yet they've taken it on the chin this cycle. A lot of money has been spent by AIPAC in races where they lost, including your race. My question in this regard is how you think these victories by people who are winning over and against all the spending by AIPAC will continue, and I say continue, to change the narrative, to change the debate about the Middle East.
1: Yeah, thanks. And as you were talking, I've been thinking about, you know, how worried people are that, you know, the traditional mechanisms of just spending a lot of money, you can't win a race like that anymore. And I think the scary part for those folks that have legitimately just been determining races for decades, scary part for them is now people know they have power. Mm-hmm. And they're no longer defeated. There's no defeatism. And they are turning out in record numbers and just appreciative of all those folks. But I think the narrative and the policy opinions are changing in the Middle East, not because of all this money, but because of what's actually happened, the actual facts. I mean, that is a continued genocide in Gaza. And the facts bear that out. 95% of the agricultural land is unfarmable. And 90% of the hospitals there are damaged or destroyed. So the basic human needs are not there. And this idea that we're sending enough aid is somehow an argument against that makes no sense. When an entire people are dependent on aid from someone else, that is not basic human rights. That is not anything close to where people should be and the decency and dignity that everybody should have in their lives. And it is a continued genocide. Yeah. And so I just think, you know, facts are facts and people know that. People know what's happening and there's no amount of money that can cover that up.
17: Yeah. I'm starting to see a strange sort of alignment, if I can put it that way, in our politics. You'll take my point when I ask the question, and here it is. how do you, as a progressive, how do you plan to reach out to, do you think, again, there is some alignment here with those Republican or independent voters who are also against foreign wars and intervention? You think about Tucker Carlson and others who are lining up now, pushing back on Donald Trump about these foreign wars. Is there a new avenue here for, again, alignment due to Trump's Iran mess and Israel's influence in politics? I think there might be, but you tell me.
1: Yeah, I think there's going to be a short-term alignment because everything Trump campaigned on, he's done the opposite, right? Mm-hmm. Released the Epstein files, they fought that. We're still not there. And, no foreign wars. And they've gone the other direction, drained the swamp. They created a swamp. And all the corruption. I mean, they're just everything they do is some level of projection. All those people just making so much money on insider trading, and now we're going to have that app so you can get the tweets and press conferences early. I think people see that because they are struggling, while all these people are making more money. So I think there is room for a short term alignment. And I do believe a lot of Trump folks are just going to stay home. You know, there's folks that I'll just never vote for a Democrat. I get that if it doesn't align with their values, but their own party is not aligned with their values anymore either. So I think you're going to see some folks stay home, and you're going to see some folks send a message and vote for a Democrat or two.
17: Yep. This is inside baseball, but I've got a lot of political.
1: Okay.
17: I got a lot of political junkies who listen to this program across the country.
1: Good.
17: So let me ask you a political junkie question. Why did, to your mind, the Cook political report that we all watch move your district from solid D to likely D? What's going on there?
1: When did they do that?
17: Recently, apparently.
1: Okay.
17: Yeah.
1: Because they've never set foot in this district.
17: Yeah.
1: And maybe it depends on when they did that. If they did that because I won, then they're not looking at the polling. 10 to 14 days ago, the Republican in this race released a poll with a heads-up matchup. They asked about a heads-up matchup between myself and the other two major candidates that were in the race. Mm-hmm. I beat the Republican by the most.
17: Yeah.
1: And so I think it doesn't fully understand our support on the ground. And I'm from here. I've done a lot of work here. We've been able to help a ton of people, and we're just going to continue that work. So, again, respect for the Cook Report. Love reading it. But we're gonna win this damn thing.
17: Yeah. When you get off the air, check it out. I'm looking at it right now.
1: So okay. Yeah. I will.
17: Here's my extra question. With 2 minutes to go here. As I mentioned, progressives, DSA candidates continue to win races statewide. Congressional races all across this country. It did not happen in Wisconsin. So Francesca Hong was up in that race. For months, they had her out front by double digits. She ends up at the last minute being beaten by an African-American, a brother named David Crowley, who a few weeks ago had gotten out of the race. I mean, this guy had literally gotten out of the race. He got back in the race. The Democratic governor endorses him. He's a moderate Democrat, even though he's an African-American. He ends up upsetting her in this race last night. My point is, back to the establishment, a lot of folk in the Democratic Party establishment are not feeling this. They will run moderate candidates against these DSA candidates. And in Wisconsin last night, they put off a major victory, which leads me to my extra question again. How long are they going to hold on? How long are they going to fight the reality that we see happening every day?
1: Yeah. I can't answer that question. I would imagine, you know, this will be an ongoing debate for decades, you know, because some of these opinions are long held and unlikely to shift.
17: Yeah.
1: But I would say, you know, there's all these, you know, all these trends and that, you know, people pick up and they want to talk about, but each race is on its own, right? And each campaign runs differently. Operations still matter. Messages still matter. And you know, how much you're grinding it out still matters. So, you know, check out, you know, how they ran their campaign, because that stuff still matters no matter what your political beliefs are.
17: All eyes on Minnesota. Two major progressive wins in that state last night. Lieutenant Governor Peggy Flanigan won the Democratic primary race for Senate in Minnesota. Amy Klobuchar leaving the Senate, running for governor as a Democrat. So Peggy Flanigan pulls off a big progressive win for the U.S. Senate, running as an anti-establishment fighter. And Matt Little wins the second congressional district primary for the Democratic Party, again, running on a pretty progressive platform as well. And so these progressives keep notching victories across the country. And we say congratulations to Matt Little. More importantly, we say, Matt Little, thank you for putting us on your schedule. I know everybody in the country, all kind of media outlets are trying to get to you. I'm reading stories about you in the New York Times and everywhere else. Thank you for putting the Tavis Smiley Show on your list. I am deeply grateful. Your first time on, but not your last, sir. Thank you for your time. And once again, congratulations.
1: Thank you, too. Radio is strong. Let's keep it going.
17: Let's keep it going. Thank you, Matt Little. Miles, that's going to be a promo in just a few minutes. Trust and believe. Radio is still strong, says Matt Little. Indeed, it is. When we come forward, we'll travel from Minnesota down to Florida. How about another black woman in the U.S. Senate, Angie Nixon, on her campaign for the U.S. Senate when we come forward on Tavis Smiley.
2: Who's sitting across from Tavis this week? 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
18: What's one of your favorite memories?
10: 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They were so bright and colorful, just darting all over the place like birds in the sky. 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It completely changed the way I look at the ocean.
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17: Right now. All right, quick, quick, quick. How many black folk right now in the U.S. Senate? Quick, quick, quick, quick. How many? How many? How many? How many?
23: Three.
17: Nope. Miles said three. Five. Angela also Brooks, Maryland. Lisa Blunt, Rochester, Delaware. Raphael Warnock, Georgia. Cory Booker, New Jersey. And you forgot Tim Scott, South Carolina. Five African Americans right now in the U.S. Senate. How about another black woman in the U.S. Senate? Her name could be Angie Nixon. She's a state rep in Florida, running for the U.S. Senate. The primary there is next Tuesday, the 18th. Yesterday, primaries everywhere. So primary season not quite over. The Sunshine State will vote next Tuesday. Angie Nixon, an honor to have you on this program. How are you today?
24: Hey, Travis. Thank you for having me. I'm super excited right now.
17: It's good to have you on the program. Let me just start by asking, you're talking to a national audience here on radio. So let's just start, for those who don't know Angie Nixon, with a little backstory. Tell me about Angie Nixon.
24: Yeah, for sure. So I am Angie Nixon, born and raised in Jacksonville, Florida. I know y'all hear this draw. My people come from Southern Georgia. I am the daughter of an Army veteran. I am a wife, a mother of five. I'm a former union organizer, a community organizer. Ron DeSantis banned books. I opened up a banned bookstore and community hub in my hometown of Jacksonville, Florida. I have also been one of the biggest pain in Ron DeSantis's rear since he's been in office, and I've been there as well, having led several peaceful protests on the House floor back in 2022, as well as recently here in 2026, when he was unconstitutionally and illegally drawing maps in 2022 to remove black congressional districts, and then now to actually rig gerrymandered maps in favor of Donald Trump. And so I've been able to actually pass legislation here in the state when one of my my favorite pieces, I was able to expand access to early childhood education for low-income and working families when the senator, now senator and state rep Aaron Grawl, pulled over my bill into an omnibus bill, been able to stop price gouging, and just really a lover of Jacksonville, Florida, and the state of Florida. I'm running for U.S. Senate because, you know, everyday Floridians and Americans are working harder than ever, and they just still can't get ahead. And meanwhile, we have corrupt politicians in Washington, D.C., like unelected Ashley Moody, who are only looking out for billionaire campaign donors and family and friends. And she's just basically carrying the water of Donald Trump. And so I think it's time for us to send unapologetic fighters to Washington, D.C., as we are boldly being attacked in this moment.
17: Yep. For so long, we could not unhear the name Ron DeSantis. His name kept popping up in all of our political discussions. So I'm glad I haven't heard his name for a while. But since you raised it, let me just ask you a quick question. I don't want to talk about him, but a quick question about what it's been like serving alongside him. My sense of Ron DeSantis is that the longer he has served, the more rabid he's become, the longer he's been there. He didn't start out this way, but he's become, you know, so rabidly conservative over the time that he's been in the governor's mansion. What has it been like serving alongside him in Florida?
24: Yeah, I would say it's just been tough. And I want to say, like, I mean, he showed us who he was when he first ran, Travis, right? Like, when he was telling us the people of Florida, don't munchie this up, when he was running against a black man for governor. And so after the majority peaceful protest during, after the execution of, you know, George Floyd, right? So he pushed a anti-protest bill to basically squash protests from happening in any type of dissent. And we've seen that just continue to carry out throughout his administration, right? Like, he continually passes laws to have a chilling effect, right? He does not, every single year he says that, oh, we've had the safest, most secure elections, but every single year he's also suppressing the vote and changing the voting laws to make it harder for people to vote. And not only that, he's destroying public education because, again, his campaign donors and family and friends, right, they're profiting off of these corporate private schools getting money. We're also seeing, like, an extensive political stunt that he just did in the form of Alligator Alcatraz when he tried to make it seem as though he was stopping undocumented immigrants from coming into our state. But he was just doing that because he was running for president at the time. And what happened was it basically used over 500,000 of our taxpayer dollars that were supposed to be dedicated to ensure that we have quality infrastructure in time of natural disasters. And instead, he allowed his campaign donors, Donald Trump's campaign donors, to get no bid contracts. They spent over $214 million on porta potties. Like, that's a whole lot of, you know, the word, right? And so that's all we've seen. It's like the biggest rift ever. And he's just made life so unaffordable here in the state of Florida. People are struggling, and it doesn't have to be this way. And so that's why I have been one of the most outspoken, if not the most outspoken lawmaker, pushing back against him to really just highlight all the things that are coming out of Florida. Like, a lot of things that go into other state legislatures, it originates in Florida. We are ground zero for bad legislation, and now a lot of those bad bills are becoming federalized. And so what better way to send, you know, the middle finger to Donald Trump and Ron DeSantis in their own backyard by electing a black woman to be the next United States Senator, who actually has a proven track record of fighting for Floridians, actually helping provide them with relief, and really working to actually build a new vision for our country here in the state of Florida and just overall in the country, right? So I'm really for Medicare for All. Right now, here in the country, we're already paying the cost of Medicare for All, and that's even while people are still paying co-pays and paying deductibles. But the only folks who are really upset about the possibility of universal health care is insurance companies. Mm-hmm. And I don't care what they think, because I believe that health care is a right, and we shouldn't be in the business of denying people life-saving medical treatment simply because we're worried about a company's bottom line.
17: Yeah. I've been at this a while, Angie Nixon, Representative Angie Nixon, a while in the media, that is. And so I know a lot of folk, a handful of folk who have tried to run successfully, black folk I'm talking about now, who've tried to run successfully statewide in Florida. You mentioned the guy that ran against Ron DeSantis, Andrew Gillum, ran a good campaign, got close, but couldn't quite pull it off. We recall Andrew Gillum. I can recall Kendrick Meek. Kendrick Meek's running statewide in Florida. Byron Donald now is running for governor. Speaking of governor in Florida, he's running for governor in Florida. You're running for the U.S. Senate in Florida. My question when we come forward is, how an African-American, be he Republican or Democrat, you're a Democrat, obviously, but how's an African-American run successfully in Florida? We were talking earlier about how nice it would be to have another black woman in the United States Senate, but running statewide, I see a lot more black folk doing it. I've been talking lately about all the black folk who are running for governor in states all across the country. This is a record this year with African Americans running to be chief executive of states all across the country. And again, we see a record number of African Americans now serving in the U.S. Senate. I hope you will join them. But that's my question when we come forward. How does an African American run successfully statewide in the Florida that we know today? You're listening to Angie Nixon on Tavis Smiley.
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17: You are indeed with John Nichols on this primary day in places like Minnesota, Wisconsin, Vermont, Connecticut, South Carolina and Alabama. I feel like Alex Trebek on the big board, John. Let's run through this list of states right quick and tell me the ones that you're keeping your eye on today. We talked about Wisconsin already. Very quickly, how did you process? I was a little heartbroken when Mandela Barnes dropped out. I love his, you know, the honor in the way he did it and his explanation for why he did it. But I was just disappointed. I thought that brother had a shot at being governor in Wisconsin.
31: I think he did. And I think that one of the great complexities here occurred, you know, at a moment where it became clear the governor was going to come in for someone else from Milwaukee.
17: Yep.
31: Milwaukee is our great, you know, with Madison, these are our great big voting bases for the Democratic Party. And if the governor was going to come in for someone else from Milwaukee, and Mandela's roots are in Milwaukee, his dad one of the great grassroots labor activists in the UAW forever.
17: Yeah.
31: Hugely respected gentleman in the state. His grandfather, he is of the Milwaukee working class. And when the governor came in for somebody else, and when there were a lot of rumors that other folks were going to come in for somebody else, I think he looked at his route and honestly, I think he looked and said, I don't see the route. This is actually what he said publicly.
17: Sure,
31: I don't see the route.
17: Yep.
31: I'm not going to stay in here and tell people vote for me when it isn't going to work.
17: Yep.
31: And that is one of the hardest things to do in politics.
17: No question.
31: I do not think that we have seen the end of Mandela Barnes as a political figure in Wisconsin. And I will tell you this. There is going to be a lot of second guessing about this race for governor, depending on how the primary turns out tonight, mm-hmm. depending on how things turn out in November. And there will be people, I've heard them ask, why didn't the governor endorse early on his former lieutenant governor, Mandela Barnes, or his current lieutenant governor? She was running as well, a woman named Sarah Rodriguez. You know what I mean? It's one of those, there's going to be second guessing forever. We could do a whole show on it, my friend.
17: Yep. Nope. I hear you loud and clear. When we come forward, our remaining moments, we'll just let John again run right quick through some of these states where there are primaries and let us know what else he's watching today. On primary day in the USA, you're listening to Tavis Smiley.
22: 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Leaders, legends, game changers. 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They come to Tavis Smiley because this is where the real conversations happen. 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
17: I've got 3 minutes left here, and as they say in Washington, Angie Nixon, I want to yield the balance of my time to you, give these 3 minutes to you. Let me ask two questions, which I don't typically do. I'll let you weave them together and take your 2.5 minutes to respond. I'm looking at a poll right now that has a former guest on this program slightly ahead of you in this race for the Senate in Florida. But I also know this same poll said that Francesca Hahn was going to win last night in Wisconsin. She did not. So my question is, what do you make of the prediction market in these elections? And talk to me then about voter suppression of the black vote in Florida. Weave it together. You got 2.5 minutes. It's all yours. Go.
7: Yeah, for sure. I would say that the only poll that actually matters is the one on Election Day, right? And in regards to just the voting suppression that's been happening here in the state of Florida, I mean, we saw it time and time again with the changing of the drop box, being able to drop in your mail-in ballots. We saw it when we did get automatic rights restoration for returning citizens, and them now saying we have to make them pay fines and fees. And they're doing everything that they can to limit the opportunity for black people to vote. But I want to be clear in regards to this illegal and unconstitutional gerrymandering that took place here in the state of Florida. There's no amount of gerrymandering that could happen if we actually come out to vote. Like, we can overperform, and like we can break the attempt to gerrymander on a statewide race. And so I'm just asking for people's support, right? I would love for folks to visit my website and join our People Power campaign at AngieNixon.com, AngieNixon.com, and follow me on social media at Angie4FL. We think we're going to shock the nation, and I'm super excited.
17: Yep. Tell me finally what you see as your path. We were talking earlier on today's program about Mandela Barnes, who we thought might be the first black governor in Wisconsin, and he got out some days ago saying he just didn't see a path to victory. What do you see as your path to victory?
7: Yeah, my path to victory is, you know, it's going to be through black people. It's going to be through women. It's going to be through just working families across the state of Florida. And that's something that I've been working in those communities all my life, my entire adult life. And we know we can win. We have what it takes to win. And that is why my opponent in the primary, as well as the general, are trying to come out hard against me, because they know I have what it takes.
17: We'd all love to see another black woman in the U.S. Senate. Church, amen. Amen.
7: Amen.
17: It could be Angie Nixon in Florida, current state rep and also a candidate for the U.S. Senate. This is the seat that was once held by Marco Rubio. She's running for it, and I'm wishing her nothing but the best in that campaign. Angie Nixon, I know you're on the campaign trail. We caught you on your cell phone, but thanks for popping in for these 30 minutes. I deeply appreciate you. And again, thank you for your time.
7: Thank you, Tavis. Bye.
17: Good to have you on the program. When we come forward, we push forward to hour two. Speaking of brilliant, strong black women, we'll talk to Nina Turner at the top of the second hour here on Tavis Smiley.
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1: There's something to work with that I really think
2: are like communicators of the first order. And I hate to say, because I'm not going to say somebody else, right? That always happens. But, they got to go out and run, and they got to make it happen. And my advice to all of them, the more you that run, the better the competition, the better the nominee. Don't clear the field. Everybody run. Everybody run. I'm pretty sure we're going to have a stunningly good nominee. I really do.
1: There's a lot, as long as they don't drift too far left.
2: They're not going to do that.
1: You don't think that ends up happening?
2: Well, some will, but the political market is like, hey, I got a niche in the left of center lane. And by the way, the blacks don't buy you.
1: No, by the way, they're not voting for any of these GSA candidates. Neither are the Latinos.
2: Screw the blacks out of the nominating process because they know they can't win South Carolina. Black folks are, listen to me very carefully, are the most loyal part of the entire Democratic coalition. If you disrespect them, they know it. And a Democratic Party can never show any distance between itself and black voters. And it gets to the point that the progressive want to disrespect people. They're going to understand that. And you're going to lose a constituency that has stuck with you for the last 70 years.
3: James Carville saying these blacks, the blacks are not going for these DSA candidates. They ain't going for that. You use a dirty word. They ain't going for that S. That's James Carville. The blacks ain't going for these DSA candidates. Ready, Miles? There you have James Carville. Now listen to the mayor of New York City on this very same issue, Zohar Mamdani.
4: I do want to ask you, is there anybody out there, if you think about this year called 2028, that's resonating with you as, oh, they could be a pretty good contender for the Democratic nomination for president? Is there anybody out there that's just, as you and your wife are sitting back talking about life and politics, anybody out there that says, oh,
5: you're just sitting on the edge of Roosevelt Island right now, you just cast out, you're right, you're like, let me just fish.
4: Because it can't be you, so like, is there anybody that
5: let
4: you're
5: me
4: like...
5: You, first of all, not me.
4: Of course not.
5: I think we have a number of choices. I know that people are making their own choices of whether or not they want to run. What I'm hopeful of is we're seeing a lot of examples of what it can look like to have that focus on the working person. People who understand that affordability isn't just something you say, it's something you have to deliver. And that in doing this, we're not running away from the Democratic Party. We're going back to what the party used to be. You think about FDR and LaGuardia. You think about the New Deal. That's what the Democratic Party once was. That's what it could be again. And if we want to win, I think that's what we have to become.
3: So the mayor of New York City says that DSA, progressives, are taking the Democratic Party back to what it used to be. So there's Zohar Mamdani. Now, Donald Trump.
6: What recommendations do you have for Republicans, you know, heading into midterms right now? And are Democrats, with the candidates they're putting forward, making life easier for?
7: Well, the one thing is we have jihadists being elected all over the place. We have this, whether it's communism, jihadism. It's a lot of friend of mine called up. He said, you know, really, you should use the word jihadist because that's what's happening. And I'm not sure that anybody, if you take a look at what happens in other countries, I think that's not going to be necessarily the way we want to live. But when you look at the radicalism and the craziness of the candidates and the stupidity of what they're suggesting, let's get rid of the Supreme Court, let's get rid of the presidency, let's get rid of the Senate. They want to get, you know, sometimes I'd like to get rid of the Senate too.